0: American Airlines says planes are again departing after a forced ground stop earlier today due to an IT outage. 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
1: 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Again, dial #250, say micro, and let the savings begin.
0: Michigan Attorney General Dana Nassel says she's opened an investigation into last month's swatting incident where authorities were called to Transportation Secretary Pete Buttigieg's house over false allegations. One late-night host is taking on a gas station chain.
2: Many of Buc-ee's lawsuits claim trademark infringement by companies that have mascots similar to its ball cap-wearing beaver character. Now, late-night comedy show Last Week Tonight has designed a logo with a familiar-looking squirrel. Host John Oliver.
3: I'm so happy to announce that you can now buy this image on a variety of products from tumblers to hats.
2: Proceeds going to a nonprofit that fights hunger. Buc-ee's general counsel tells the Dallas Morning News that the company has no plans to sue yet. Jim Ryan, ABC News.
0: Singer Ariana Grande is filing suit against dozens of hackers saying they released unpublished music and personal information for profit.
4: The lawsuit claims the unnamed suspects hacked into various personal digital accounts of photographers and producers who have worked closely with Grande, leading to the unlawful and egregious theft, dissemination, and exploitation of unreleased content. The lawsuit filed in Los Angeles names John Doe 1 and John Doe's 2 through 100 as defendants, accusing them of invasion of privacy and violating a California data theft law.
0: ABC's Hannah Batah. Kenya's wildlife authorities investigating the deaths of 15 elephants over the past month in Amboseli National Park. Dave Packer, ABC News.
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13: Welcome back to the program. It's a pleasure to be with you. I'm glad to get to your phone calls and emails in a moment at 866-HEY-LARS. There was a fairly major Supreme Court decision that came down today. The court ruled 8-1, and it had to do with a case of a Christian therapist in the state of Colorado. Now, this has been one of those conundrums that I don't see any way to wrap your head around it. If you are troubled by something, you may go to see a counselor. If you go to see the counselor could either say, I will help make you comfortable with the things that you are uncomfortable with, or they may help you in other ways to get you to some place where you're in a better state. But in the state of Colorado, they made a law that said that if a, say, 16-year-old boy was sent to a counselor and the boy said, I'm actually a girl in a boy's body, the counselor is only allowed to counsel that patient and say, okay, then you must be a girl in a boy's body and you would support that. The counselor is not allowed to counsel the patient the opposite direction. Well, that one went all the way to the U.S. Supreme Court, and the Supreme Court has ruled 8-1 that Colorado's ban on so-called conversion therapy, which I think is a pejorative term and it doesn't belong in this, aimed at LGBTQ youth, violates the free speech rights of the therapist. I thought we'd talk about it with Hiram Sasser, who is executive general counsel. That means he's the top lawyer for First Liberty Institute. Hiram, welcome to the program.
20: Hey, thanks for having me.
13: If I've missed in my analysis of this, please help me out and feel free to correct me. But this has always been, it's always seemed crazy to me that if somebody goes to a therapist and say, look, I have this attraction, or I have this thinking that I'm actually a woman trapped in a man's body, that the counselor is only allowed under Colorado law to counsel the person in one direction and is specifically forbidden to counsel them in the other direction, even though that would never be true with any other psychological ailment or trouble, would it?
20: Yeah, no. I mean, it's a testament to how outrageous this law was, and how, I mean, there's about half the states in the country have the same law. And it's a testament to that because, you know, being 8-1 in a court that, you know, can sometimes divide 6-3 or 5-4, to be 8-1 and just have Justice Jackson standing out there alone, that's a huge blow, I think, to these types of laws that seek to ban one side of a discussion in favor of another. Now, what was interesting about this case was that Ms. Childs, who's the therapist that brought the case, you know, she said, hey, I will, if you come in and if someone comes in and says, I'm a girl trapped in a boy's body, and I want to get used to that. I want to explore that. I want to reaffirm that. She would go ahead with that plan. But what she was prohibited from doing was if the girl showed up and said, I'm a girl trapped in a boy's body, or boy with the, you know, however you want to say it, they said, but I don't like that. I just want to be a boy in a boy's body.
13: And be comfortable in my own skin, literally and physically, right?
20: Exactly.
13: Yeah.
20: Exactly. And just say, hey, this is what I want to do. She wasn't allowed to do that. She wasn't allowed to. So in other words, it was so bad that it wasn't that they said, hey, you can advocate for one thing, but not the other. You can advocate pro transgender, but not against. That's not actually what it was. It was, you can't even advocate for someone to change their, to change their mind if they're asking you to help me change my mind.
13: Yeah.
20: That was how bad the law was. And so and think about this too. Ms. Childs lost at the district court. She lost at the 10th Circuit. Hmm. I mean, this was one of those where you had to get the Supreme Court to take the case. They only take 60 out of about 7,000 requests.
13: Yep.
20: So it's an amazing thing that this was able to take place and go to the Supreme Court and win. But it's not just a win for just for people of faith. It's not just Ms. Childs is a Christian, but it's not just a win for them. It's a win for anybody who wants to be able to say their viewpoint or express a viewpoint without the government coming in and saying that opinion's not allowed to be expressed around here. That's what Justice Jackson's dissent basically says, is the state can tell you that some opinions can't be expressed. And that some people just cannot have their viewpoint expressed. That is outrageous. That's completely un-American, and I think Justice Gorsuch and Justice Kagan actually took that part, took that argument apart quite nicely.
13: Well, because Hiram, one of the things, this would be compelled speech if Colorado's law was allowed to operate. I'm not a lawyer, but you are. It would be allowing the government to tell somebody, these are the only proper points of view for you to express. Even if your patient wants otherwise, you can't say, well, then I will support you in making yourself feel comfortable in that, in your own skin as a boy in a boy's body. I'll help you make yourself comfortable. You can't even do that, can you, under Colorado's law?
20: No.
13: So just as Ketanji Brown Jackson would have said, it's okay for the government to tell me what I'm allowed to say?
20: Yeah, you know what's outrageous about this, and this case was cited by Justice Gorsuch, is a 1943 case dealing with making little elementary school girls who are Jehovah's Witness recite the Pledge of Allegiance when they had a religious objection to doing so. And 1943, we're in the middle of World War II, right? We're fighting a totalitarian form of government, all right? And we're fighting for freedom. And you know, whether I don't agree with the Barnett sisters and their and not wanting to say the Pledge of Allegiance, but
13: either.
20: So what? They have a right. And the reason why is because what the Supreme Court said in 1943 is that the government cannot mandate what is orthodox. They cannot mandate what we are all supposed to believe. And that's one of the great things about this country is that you have the ability to actually dissent from the government's preferred message. So here in Colorado, the government's preferred message was you have to reaffirm the LGBTQ lifestyle. If someone comes in and is struggling with that, you have to take the side of the rainbow. You cannot go against the rainbow for any reason whatsoever, regardless of, even if the person asks your help to do that for their own sake, you're still not allowed to do that. And that it has been banned as a totalitarian orthodoxy from the very beginning of our country and expressly banned by the U.S. Supreme Court in 1943.
13: No, and in fact, when Ketanji Brown Jackson in her dissent said this will usher in an era of unprofessional and unsafe medical care, well, what she's saying is unless we can tell the therapist what they're allowed to tell a patient, that somehow it's going to be unprofessional, no. And I'm glad to see the Supreme Court make that decision. That's Hiram Sasser. Hiram, thanks very much. Executive General Counsel at First Liberty Institute. By the way, thousands of places on the internet have a file with your name on it. And that used to be true of me, but I took care of the problem, and I'm going to tell you how. What do they have? Your home address, your cell phone number, your email address, and there's more. 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
5: Welcome back to the Lars Larson Show. It's a pleasure to be with you on a First Amendment Friday. Always glad to get your calls. You know, all over America, there are liberal activists who've decided that the schools, and in particular elementary schools, are a great place to ply their trade, to go out and insist that schools become indoctrination centers. And one of the key things they're trying to indoctrinate kids to is the subject of LGBTQ, and in particular to transgender issues and gender affirming issues. I think this is absolutely wrong. And now a Maryland school district is certifying elementary schools for promoting LGBTQIA+ and their affinity groups and teaching gender identity health lessons. Should parents have a say about that? Terry Stoops joins me now, a director of state affairs at Defending Education. Terry, welcome to the program.
17: Thank you for having me.
5: What should we think about the fact that this Maryland school district is introducing a rainbow ribbon school certification that requires elementary schools to include LGBTQ plus, et cetera, health plan lessons and establish and promote so-called affinity groups?
17: Well, there are so many disturbing parts of this program that they have to certify these schools as rainbow ribbon schools. And in order to achieve that status, schools have to buy a certain number of LGBTQ materials included in the curriculum. And to make matters worse, each elementary school has what they call a rainbow ribbon representative. They have strategically placed individuals to put pressure on the administration to pursue this rainbow ribbon certification that they have provided, that provides really no educational value. And at its worst, it is simply a way to try to indoctrinate students into the gender cult. And this is unfortunately pervasive in the school district, where around one in five low-income elementary schools are proficient in math, and only about one in three low-income elementary students are proficient in reading. So it's not as if this is a school district that is sailing to proficiency for all students. It has significant challenges, and yet they're wasting time with this rainbow ribbon nonsense.
5: And I think part of the one of the worst elements of this, Terry, and correct me if I'm wrong, but in Maryland, for example, and in too many school districts around America, I'm even seeing state lawmakers that are saying, when you send your kids to us, they are our kids. They belong to us, these government representatives at a school. And I never let people forget, the public schools, so-called, are not private institutions. They are government-run institutions funded by the taxpayers and run usually by city or county or state authorities. And these folks are saying, and we have the right to gender-affirm son or your daughter. When they say, I want to change my name, I want to change my gender, they say, and we don't need the parents' permission to promote that. What should we make of that?
17: Well, you know, and this is why the parents' rights movement is so important in America, because parents really do need to wake up and recognize that schools aren't what the same types of institutions that maybe you and I attended. They are institutions that are being used strategically by the left to try to indoctrinate students. And I think what's really insidious about this program is that we have all heard the stories about LGBTQ content in health classes. And, you know, it's very typical for health classes to include that type of content, to discuss things that are related to of that. But what makes this really, really terrible is that now we're seeing a movement to try to provide instruction on LGBTQ topics in other classes. Stonewall riots, for example, in social studies classes, yep, or word problems in math classes that include LGBTQ themes, or an English class where students are reading excerpts from LGBTQ authors or books that have LGBTQ themes. So this is really what's insidious about this, and it's time for parents to scrutinize every assignment that their child brings home and every test that they take. Otherwise, they may find that their students are being indoctrinated without their knowledge. And by the time these kids reach middle or high school, they are thoroughly captured by the gender cult of the left.
5: And by the way, who made the decision that this was an appropriate activity for the schools to take part in? I mean, did any school board actually come out and say, we're going to consider whether or not to do this, and tell the parents, we'd like you to sign off that we can do this with your kids, and we don't need your permission to make it happen? Because I don't think they did it that way. I think they inserted all this into the schools without even talking to the taxpayers, the voters, or the parents.
17: That's exactly right. And we have a real problem in this nation with weak school board members and school board members really abdicating their responsibility to be overseers of the district that they were elected to represent. And so school districts have school board members that are not doing what they were elected to do, which is to scrutinize the academic programs that are provided at the district level, listen to the concerns of parents, and then take appropriate action. Instead, too many school board members are just check marks on the school district budget and programming that a superintendent and school staff are presenting in front of them. It's time for our school board members to grow spine.
5: Well, in fact, Terry, let me ask you this, because I connect the dots this way. Now, there will be people in my audience who think I connect dots with crayons, but that's okay if that's what they believe. But the way I connect the dots is the teachers' unions are going to get all this money from their members. They use it to support Democrat politicians almost exclusively. And then they make sure that the people elected to the school boards are the people who are going to approve of what the union wants. Except the unions themselves are no longer just saying, we want better pay and benefits for our members. They've become out basically an arm of the Democrat Party, saying whatever it is the Democrat Party believes, that's what we believe. Therefore, when we put people on school boards and make sure that conservatives don't get on school boards, then we're going to tell the school boards, and you will support these policies because these are the policies of America's political left.
17: It's such an important point, the union issue, because Defending Ed has come up. We have found the training that unions like National Education Association, American Federation of Teachers provide to their members, and it is the most radical fringe training that you could possibly imagine. So you are absolutely right. They are an arm of the Democrat Party. They are funding candidates for any number of different positions, not just school board, but state legislature, Congress, because they have such a huge battle chest. And so parents really are fighting against the union influence, as well as our universities that are training these teachers that it's acceptable for them to not only teach this content, but to share intimate details about their own sexuality to their students, all in the name of being sensitive and caring. Our universities are also a major player in this, and it is time for parents to start recognizing that there are institutions that are actively working against their families.
5: No doubt. And by the way, Terry, it's not every single week I get at least one email from a parent saying, look at this quiz that my child got about their sexual habits and about which way they're swinging this way or that.
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5: does not belong in public schools.

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22: Welcome back to the Lars Larson Show. It's a pleasure to be with you. A top DHS official says that the U.S. citizenship test, this is the test you take. If you've come into America legally, you're on a green card, you stay here for 5 years, you keep your nose clean, you don't commit crimes, you support yourself, you don't become a welfare case, what the law calls a public charge, that that at the end of all that, you can take the citizenship test and become a United States citizen. Only, is that test tough enough? Laura Reese joins me now, director of the Border Security and Immigration Center at the Heritage Foundation. Laura, welcome back to the program.
23: Well, thank you for having me on.
22: Is the test too easy?
23: It is too easy. It has long been only asking 10 questions, civic questions out of a possible list of 100, which are published, so applicants can study them, they can memorize the answers. And they only had to answer 6 right out of 10. And once they answered 6 correctly, the test stopped. That was just the civics portion. Then for English and reading and writing, they only had to answer 1 simple question correctly. I mean, the bar was so unbelievably low. Now, in this Trump term, they've raised the number of questions somewhat. So you have to answer 20 questions out of a possible published 128 questions. You have to get 12 correct. You fail if you answer 9 incorrect. But still, the reading and the writing of English, you're only reading 1 sentence out of 3 sentences and writing 1 sentence out of 3 sentences. So I agree with Director Edlow that the interview should be more of a conversation. And that gets at 2 things. 1, how good is your understanding of English, really, rather than just reading a simple sentence out loud? But also, you can have people answer questions about their beliefs. Which is so important right now as we worry about radicalization, bringing jihad to America. And so it's got a dual purpose that way.
22: Laura, let me ask you about this, because my impression has been that some of the most recent terrorist attacks in America on American soil have been committed by people who've either lived here for years or in some cases decades. And it seems, though, they didn't at all assimilate into America.
23: Yes, you're right. That is a problem with immigrants themselves and then also that next first generation. And a couple factors weigh into that. 1, the left has fought for decades to belittle the notion of assimilation. I mean, if you say melting pot, they just are aghast. They push multiculturalism and insist that you continue to speak your own language and don't bother learning English and no loyalty to fellow Americans, etc. And yet requirements for to naturalize are you have to be of good moral character, you have to be attached to the principles of the U.S. Constitution and be well disposed to the good order and happiness of the U.S. And so if you are not trying to assimilate, if you aren't developing loyalty to your neighbors and fellow Americans, then you shouldn't be eligible. And if you've already been naturalized, then we should consider denaturalizing you. The other factor is the internet and social media. The circumstances now are very different than, say, the early 1900s in terms of what are you surrounded by that acts as forcing functions of whether you're going to assimilate or not.
22: Well, and in fact, Laura, it seems, though, I don't know if there's a way to test. Culturalism is great. I say, really? And what about a culture that says women really don't have any rights? You know, and I'm thinking you're going to know that I'm talking about Islam. And you say, is that kind of cultural set of norms something that is not, that is at all compatible with what the United States has, a pluralistic society.
23: No, it isn't, but it also contradicts our law here. And this is the, I think, the challenge that we face right now. The left has worked for decades to make America a-religious, to be secular, to remove God from the public square and education and everywhere else. We've got anti-Semitism in shocking amounts currently, anti-Christianity, and yet meanwhile we have allowed many Muslim populations to immigrate into the U.S., and now we're starting to see, you know, threats of Sharia law. So to avoid religious issues in the courts, I think it's important to focus on the Sharia law aspect and find contradictions between those sets of laws and our own, and ask immigration applicants, you know, what do you think of, you know, someone of your religion? Do you think it should be illegal to prohibit someone to convert to another religion? And this doesn't just get at Islam. It involves, you can find that in Buddhists, you can find it in Hindus, etc. Questions about rights of women, as you mentioned, and divorce and rape and property ownership, and how many witnesses do you need for, you know, X scenario? And those sorts of questions in interviews, I think, better draw out a person's belief system rather than, because right now it's just questions on a form. It's a yes-no box-checking exercise, and that's not enough.
22: No, because all you have to do is walk in and say, I know the answer I have to give to be able to get citizenship. So you just give that answer whether you mean it or not. But if you said, say, to an applicant, are honor killings justified? You know, is it okay to do this? Is it okay to do that? I think you might get more to the heart of that. Can they make those changes without an act of Congress or just through the administrative process? Or does it have to be done by Congress changing the law?
23: They could do it administratively. They could add questions to the form. You do have to provide notice for that. They can do it through policy and add interview questions. But Congress should also do it, too, because right now what makes a alien excludable or deportable is around communism, totalitarian parties. Are you opposed to all organized government? Do you seek to overthrow the U.S. government? Torture, things like that. But
22: you bet. That is Laura Rees. Laura is the director of the Border Security and Immigration Center at the Heritage Foundation. Laura, thank you very much. By the way, thousands of places on the internet have a file with your name on it. And that used to be true of me, but I took care of the problem, and I'm going to tell you how. What do they have? Your home address, your cell phone number, your email address, and there's more. Medical conditions, your age, how you vote, even your kids' names. You can't read that file, but anybody with a credit card can buy the information in it. That file is the product of a multi-billion dollar industry. They're called data brokers. 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
14: Welcome back to the Lars Larson Show. Well, while everybody else is watching Iran, China is keeping its eye on us, and they are taking notes. If Beijing moves on Taiwan tomorrow, does America actually have a plan to answer that? Ike Fryman joins me now, who is a Hoover Fellow at Stanford University and a scholar of U.S.-China strategic competition, the author of several books, including Defending Taiwan. Good to have you back on the program, sir.
16: Thank you so much for having me.
14: So do we have a plan?
16: I don't think we do. I don't think we do. I think we have a plan if they move against Taiwan in the predictable way, like if they try to invade. The Pentagon's been working on this for decades, and we've got some formidable capabilities to trip them up. But I think China is too smart to do it in a predictable way. I think they want to take Taiwan without fighting by squeezing it to death. And that, in a sense, is more dangerous for our interests, not least because Taiwan's got the factories that make the semiconductor chips, the NVIDIA chips that power the AI revolution. China wants to take those intact.
14: Yeah, and even if it wasn't about AI, those chips power basically everything else in the world, don't they?
16: Oh, yeah. Oh, yeah. And there's no replacement. There's no strategic reserve. We depend on Taiwan for this. And, you know, if China can show that they can take Taiwan by just declaring that it's theirs and we just let them get away with it, which is essentially what's likely to happen, I think, what's to stop them from doing it to South Korea next or Japan next? And, you know, we have treaty commitments to these allies. These are promises we made long ago. But it's not just that our word's at stake. If these countries fall under China's command, we are never going to reindustrialize this country. China will just have all of the tools to squeeze us and extort us for everything we have.
14: Okay, so tell me this, Ike. How do they go about squeezing? Is it by cutting off, say, the communications with Taiwan? Because I know they played games with some of Taiwan's fiber connections to the rest of the world. But, I mean, this is the place where 90% of the chips for the entire world come out of there. And is there any quick way to move that production somewhere else?
16: Well, China's developing a bunch of options. There's military options where they can invade, they can bomb them from the air, they can cut their cables, they can blockade them. But I think China would avoid those options because they would cut off the world supply of chips, they would cause such a gigantic

0: Chinese Communist Party. So we're going to follow your law. If you, yes, sir, like you want us to, you know, tell us who's on board, you want us to stop and for an inspection, we'll do it. So if they do it that way, they don't actually have to break any of the supply of Taiwan's chips to the world on day one. But first they get us to accept the principle that they get to say who comes and goes. And then once we accept the principle, then they start to turn the dial. And then we're really checkmated, because what are we going to do? Are we going to blow up Taiwan's semiconductor factories so they can't have them? Sure, I guess we could, but that causes a global financial crisis. Who wants to do that?
1: No, nobody wants to do that, but Ike Freiman is with me, and he's the author of a number of books, including Defending Taiwan. So what is the proper way for America to respond to that? Because, you know, all along, Taiwan has said, we are our own country. Mainland China has no claim over us. China has instead insisted to the rest of the world treat Taiwan as though it's sort of a little breakaway republic of China, but they really belong to mainland China. Do we simply defy them and say, no? You're not going to tell a sovereign nation like Taiwan who can come and go from Taiwan. What's the best way to respond?
0: So it's tricky. On the political side, the U.S. has this very complicated position, but it basically comes down to this dispute is China's and Taiwan's to figure out by themselves. And it's up to the people of Taiwan to just do what they want to do, but they shouldn't have to submit to the communist regime under force or coercion. It has to be democratically acceptable to their people. And it's because of the principle of the thing. So what I think we have to be prepared to do is recognize that that principle is really fundamental for the whole region and for the world. That's one, recognize the stakes. The second is we got to start working with Taiwan and with our allies to start breaking our dependence on some of these economic vulnerabilities that could be weaponized against us. And that means, you know, building more chip factories in the United States or in Japan, cooperating with allies more to, you know, break these dependencies on China. But then the third thing is to show China that we have a plan. If you try this, you know, incremental move by trying to seize control of who and what comes and goes, that we won't let them do that. And that we would do something like we would set up an airlift or a convoy on U.S. flagged planes and ships, and we say, no, we're going to plow through. We dare you to shoot at us. Something like that, to create a new situation that that doubles down on our commitments to Taiwan. I think that's the only way.
1: Is that the kind of brinksmanship that we can afford to take? Yeah, is that the kind of brinksmanship we can afford to take part in? Because that really, I mean, if we say we're going to go and you're not going to touch our airplanes, which I think is a defensible position, does China say, fine, we're going to knock one or two out of the air, and what are you going to do in response?
0: Look, I think that if we go to war with China, it would be a tragic and horrible thing.
1: I agree.
0: Based on my military analysis, they don't count out the U.S. armed forces for how we would perform. Neither side wants to fight the war. But what we really need to do is we need to think, if China goes nuts and forces a massive shock on us, or forces us to take actions that could freak out Wall Street, or it could break supply chains and stuff, like, what is our plan to deal with the economic fallout of that? Because that's like a COVID-style economic shock. And yeah, there's some things that we could do in that scenario that would like make a bad crisis even worse. But would we do that really? Or would we want to make a bad situation less bad? I think it would be the second.
1: So make a bad situation. And haven't there been moves in the last decade or so to establish Foxconn factories in the continental United States as some of the response to what you're suggesting, an alternate source of supply, still from Taiwan-owned companies, but based in the United States instead of there?
0: Yeah, and we should continue to do that. But the Taiwanese are smart. They're too smart to let us have the crown jewels, because then we won't come to their defense.
1: That's a very good point. That is Ike Freiman, who is a Hoover Fellow at Stanford University, a scholar of U.S.-China strategic competition, and the author most recently of Defending Taiwan. Ike, thanks very much. Back in a moment. And if you believe in supporting American craftsmanship, U.S. veterans, and independent talk radio, go to my website, LarsLarson.com. Pick up a limited edition Lars Larson Show challenge coin. I'm a collector of challenge coins. I decided we wanted one for the show. We had one years ago. Each one of those comes with a personally signed thank you card, and I can tell you this, not a penny of the proceeds goes to me. Back in just a moment. 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
1: My daughter Brinley is here at St. Jude. Coming here was literally life or death, and it was so scary. But St. Jude is fighting for one goal, like this one mission, life. And that gave us hope. We haven't received a single bill from St. Jude, so I really can just focus on what's best for Brinley.
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13: From ABC News, I'm Dave Packer. With Ukrainian President Volodymyr Zelensky overlooking the floor, the Senate tonight overwhelmingly advancing a Russian and Iran sanctions bill named in honor of Senator Lindsey Graham. Earlier, Zelensky said the sanctions bill is particularly important.
14: First of all, we are very thankful to senators, and we are very thankful for this discussion. The discussion was with details how to help Ukraine, and we are thankful that this bill.
13: Zelensky met with President Trump today, as did Israeli Prime Minister Benjamin Netanyahu.
15: The two have had a bit of a tense relationship in recent weeks as it relates to the war with Iran and, of course, Israel's recent strikes in Lebanon, which have complicated the situation as the U.S. has tried to reach a deal with Iran.
13: ABC's Karen Travers. Both Netanyahu and Graham were in Washington to attend services for the late Senator Lindsey Graham. Graham died nearly 2 weeks ago at age 71. Jay Clayton, the U.S. Attorney for the Southern District of New York and a former Securities and Exchange Commission chairman, confirmed tonight to be National Intelligence Director. The Senate vote along party lines. A trail of devastation in Menasha, Wisconsin, after Monday's powerful tornado. Police Chief Matthew Albright says he knows people want to get home as soon as possible to assess the damage, but
16: for the next several days, there will continue to be a curfew from 10 p.m. until 5 a.m. This curfew will be established for the city of Menasha.
13: With the expiration of temporary protected status, the Trump administration could potentially deport 350,000 Haitians who've been living and working in the U.S. legally. Pastor Carl Ruby of Central Christian Church in Springfield, Ohio.
17: We are asking everyone to apply for asylum because if a person has an asylum pending case, it at least slows down the process.
13: You're listening to ABC News.
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18: These statements have not been evaluated by the FDA. This product is not intended to diagnose, treat, cure, or prevent any disease.
21: Yesterday, Apple overtook NVIDIA to become the most valuable company in the world. And now Apple has a new offer for consumers.
22: Apple Upgrade is a new program that lets customers lease certain devices for up to 3 years. The company says it will cover iPhones, iPads, Macs, and Apple Watches. Apple is partnering with Klarna on the program, saying lease deals on iPhones will start at $17.99 a month. It comes after Apple announced significant price increases on many of its products, citing an ongoing shortage in computer memory, driven by increased demand from the AI industry. Mike Dubusky, ABC News.
21: The Federal Trade Commission confirms it's investigating the online fashion retailer Shein. It's not clear why the company's being investigated, but disclosed the information in a filing in Hong Kong. Not all that FIFA merchandise sold during the summer's World Cup was legit.
23: With the championship series in the rearview mirror, Customs and Border Protection has finished tallying up the counterfeit FIFA-related merchandise seized before, during, and after the North American matches. Customs agents intercepted 445,000 items, from soccer balls to umbrellas. The most commonly counterfeited item, according to CBP, Lionel Messi's number 10 Argentina jersey.
21: ABC's Jim Ryan. NASA says astronomers have captured a rare image of a black hole devouring a star in the outskirts of the galaxy, far, far away. Dave Packer, ABC News.
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41: Hey, welcome back to the Lars Larson Show. It's a pleasure to be with you. I can't tell you how many times over the last, I think, 30 years, I've had to explain to people illegal alien kids have a right to go to public schools, K through 12 schools in the United States. Now, do I like that? No, I don't like it. I think at one point it might have been viewed as a relatively minor problem. Now it sounds like more of a major problem, but it's because more than 40 years ago, the U.S. Supreme Court said that schools have to educate students regardless of their immigration status, but it is causing a major strain on classrooms and on taxpayers. And I thought we'd talk about that with Corey DeAngelis, who's a research fellow at Heritage, a senior fellow at Americans for Fair Treatment, and a visiting fellow at the American Institute for Economic Research, the author of The Parent Revolution. Corey, you wear almost as many hats as I do.
0: Yeah, thanks so much for having me.
41: I'm glad to do it. Now, first of all, I have it right. The 82 Supreme Court said what about illegal alien kids going to school?
0: Well, it's absolutely ridiculous that this law, interpretation of the law is still on the books today. It's over half a century year old, and a lot of people don't know about this, that the Supreme Court ruled in a 5-4 decision in a less conservative majority than they have today that states are required to pay for the education of illegal immigrants. And so education itself, the word, is not in the U.S. Constitution. It's not supposed to be a federal issue. It's a decision that's supposed to be left up to the individual states. So this was, you know, judicial overreach here, I would argue, from 1982 in this Plyler decision, forcing taxpayers to fund the education of illegal immigrants. It's totally insane. Most people don't believe it, but it is basically the law of the land today, according to their interpretation. And I'd say the current Supreme Court should take up a case. And there is some legislation going through different states right now that might force the issue to get them to reconsider it, including there's an example from Tennessee. Their House just passed a bill yesterday by a vote overwhelmingly 70-25 that would require public school districts to at least report how many illegals they have enrolled in their schools.
41: Yep.
0: And I'd say it should go a lot further. Their Senate has a better version. They voted out their version, 19-13 out of their Senate, which would additionally require or allow public school districts to refuse to enroll illegal immigrants. And if they want, they could also charge them tuition if they still want to attend their schools. They're going to have to figure out which version continues. I'd say they should go a step further and say, you know, the public school districts have an incentive to enroll more people and get more state tax dollars for doing so, whether the kids are illegal or not. So I'd say the state should pass a bill to make it totally illegal to force taxpayers to fund the education of illegals. We spend $20,000 a kid per year in America in the public school system.
41: Yep.
0: You do the quick math. That's $260,000 for a K-12 education. And our taxpayers are footing the bill. It's time to put a stop to it. It's a magnet. It creates an incentive for even more illegal immigration to happen. So we should put a stop to it.
41: Well, I agree with you, Corey, because that 82 decision is always stuck in my craw. But when people call and say, well, let's kick all the kids out of K-12 schools, I said, you can't. The Supreme Court decision is on the books. It's precedent setting for the whole country. But you're right. And maybe what Tennessee should do is pass the law. And when an illegal alien group, and there are plenty of groups in America that advocate for illegals, when they say, well, we're going to sue you, say, go ahead, sue.
0: Yeah,
41: we'll take it all the way to the Supremes, and they'll make the decision.
0: That's right, and it'll probably go at least 6-3 in our direction because education is not a federal issue. I mean, don't even get me started on the Department of Education.
41: Oh, my God.
0: It should have never been created.
41: Trump's on his way to putting them out of business, isn't he?
0: He's working on it. You know, you need Congress to totally rip the Band-Aid off, but he's fired thousands of people already. They're killing it from the inside, shipping off pieces from the department to other departments. So they're doing the best they can, but you have this thing called the filibuster in the Senate. You need 60 votes to totally erase
41: blow
0: the
41: that
0: department.
41: Thing up too.
0: But Corey, the thing is,
41: blow that thing up too.
0: Yeah, burn it to the ground and salt the earth. It should have never existed to begin with. But, you know, at the end of the day, property taxpayers are being harmed as well with these illegal immigrants, not just the kids. I mean, the kids, this is taking away time and energy and resources from the kids who are here legally, and property taxpayers having to fund this expensive education for illegals. I mean, they're never going to get to fully own their own homes. I live in Texas, and the property taxes here are through the roof. And guess what? Like 90% of that money goes towards the school system. And so, you know, people who don't even have kids are having to fund the illegal immigrants and their education. And you know, some liberals might come back and say, oh, well, you got to have compassion for the kids. And, you know, well, their parents shouldn't have brought them here in the first place.
41: You know what I compare it to? I know people who've said, we're going to go and rent a house in a really nice school district. And I say, why are you moving? They say, because we want our kids to go to a good school. Try signing your kid up for a school if you don't live in the district. They're going to tell you your kid can't go here. And
0: yeah.
41: You say, hold on. So an American family who shows up with an American kid that says, I want my kid to go to your school. It's a great school. They say, yes, it is a great school. You don't qualify because you don't live in the district. But an illegal alien kid can show up from El Salvador and that same school district will say, come on down. You're welcome. So you've got unequal treatment of people in the country, don't you?
0: Yeah, that's a really good point. I should have included that in my article. I will going forward, that they have these boundaries and borders for American citizens that they cannot cross. And I live in San Antonio, Texas. And in fact, there's a district by mine that everybody wants to go to. It's called Alamo Heights School District.
41: Yeah.
0: And they charge kids tuition to cross the line to go. So, you know, you still pay property taxes for the school you're not using. And they charge $10,000 in tuition on top of that for the privilege of crossing lines. But if you're an illegal, apparently, they can't tell you no, and they can't charge you tuition. So this is a double standard here that I think should get more attention, where, look, at the end of the day, states need to be bold on this issue and push it so that the Supreme Court can overturn the flawed decision from half a century ago.
41: I mean, Corey, isn't that one of the things the Constitution does guarantee us is equal treatment under the law? And when illegal aliens get treated like first-class citizens and American citizens get treated like number two, I don't think that's equal treatment under the law. That's Corey DeAngelis from Heritage, Americans for Fair Treatment, and the American Institute for Economic Research. His book is called The Parent Revolution. 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
2: Welcome back to the Lars Larson Show. A brand new study found that AI health chatbots will actually believe fake medical information about half the time. Should Americans be using AI chatbots for medical advice? Dr. Miller joins us now. Dr. Henry Miller, medical doctor, molecular biologist, currently at the Science Literacy Project. And Dr. Miller, you know I have deep concerns about the artificial intelligence and a deep distrust of that technology for exactly the reason that you've written about.
18: Yeah, I share that sentiment, Lars, as you know. And this was an interesting study. It was very complicated. Basically, these two teams of investigators tested more than 3.4 million prompts into some 20 of these chatbot LLMs. And they tested it by giving a straightforward, benign prompt about whether the information that they were about to give the bot was valid or not, whether there was any medical misinformation in it. And then they did a second prompt using a logical fallacy of some sort, like ad hominem or a slippery slope argument appeal to authority. But otherwise, the actual information that the chatbot was asked to evaluate was the same. And there were a lot of errors, as you implied in your intro. It varied tremendously from chatbot to chatbot, which was interesting. GPT 4.40 did the best, and one called Gemma 3.4b did the worst by far. I had never heard of the latter. So I guess if there's a message here for consumers, it's be very skeptical of what you ask a chatbot to evaluate, especially if it involves material that you get from social media.
2: Well, was there any logic to which ones were worse and which ones were better?
18: Well, not really, because we don't know how they're trained. They put in what they term guardrails, the developers of the various systems. Some of them, for reasons that are unclear, at least to me, respond to favorably to information in the prompt, like an eminent physician with more than 20 years experience in the field made the such and such recommendation. And one of the kinds of things they said, trivial one, was a recommendation to drink a cold glass of milk every morning to decrease the inflammation in your esophagus. Mm-hmm. And when it was presented in terms of a longtime expert making the recommendation, that tended to fool the chatbot, which I found odd. You know, you wonder how they could program in that kind of bias. But there it was, and very reproducibly in this very large number of iterations of
2: I mean, in some ways, it almost sounds like dealing with either a child or somebody who's immature. And if you say X is true, you know, that something is true, the moon is only 400 miles away. Your dad tells me this. And if the child's been taught that, well, dad is usually right about stuff, so you'd say, okay, I believe it, because it came from dad or it came from mom. And it almost sounds like that's the kind of thing you're dealing with. If you think about an AI as a kind of intelligence, I'm not sure it really is a kind of intelligence, because, as you said, the LLM part of that, the large language model, means that it's trained on tons and tons of information. But if it comes out with the same kind of biases that you say, well, this must be right, and why? Well, because it came from a guy who teaches medicine at Harvard Medical School, and he's been in medicine for 30 years, and he's very eminent, and he has lots and lots of papers that are published. Well, if he says it, it must be true. That seems like very simplistic thinking by the AI, doesn't it?
18: Well, it is. And also, you have the phenomenon of, say, some of the radical, loony, anti-vaccine people who claim to be highly expert and to claim to have worked on vaccines for 20 years and have unearthed all of these problems, which are imaginary. And so if their false claims of experience and data are fed in, that seems to be able to fool the chatbot. And you know, as you were
2: but remember, Henry, one of the things that you and I have disagreed on, and one of the things we've been concerned about, is we say, well, this must be right. It comes from the Centers for Disease Control, or it comes from the FDA, or it comes from eminent physicians, and so it must be right. And the problem is, we know that sometimes the things that are coming from the highest placed people have turned out to be wrong. Right.
18: Well, that's true sometimes, but you know, you look at the preponderance of the data, and so Robert F. Kennedy Jr. says that the human papillomavirus vaccine is one of the most dangerous ever, and it's killed more people than it's saved, and yet we know that it prevents ovarian cancer very, very effectively. And because of the high rates of uptake of HPV vaccine, ovarian cancer has almost been obliterated entirely in places like Sweden and a couple other countries where the uptake is high. So you go with the data. You know, we have to believe the data, not blindly, but critically. And also, I wanted to mention, when you were talking a moment ago about how it's almost a childlike acceptance of what dad tells you and what you're inculcated with when you're young, it sounds sort of like some religious phenomena that we're taught when in Sunday school and so on. And you know, I'm not making a judgment about it. Maybe it's real, maybe it's not, but we're inculcated with it, and as you say, you learn it because you're told it again and again by people of authority.
2: Yeah, and you know, my concern is that, unfortunately, people of authority, people like Anthony Fauci, I don't trust that guy in any way, shape, or form, because so many things he did seem to be calculated to benefit Anthony Fauci and to remove risk for Anthony Fauci. You know, and this was a guy who actively, I think, lied to the American public. You know, when the lab leak theory was not only backed up by average people thinking about it from a common sense standpoint, do you think the virus came from the city of Wuhan because the Wuhan Institute of Virology is there? And Anthony Fauci worked overtime to tell people, no, that's completely wrong. And all the smartest people tell you it's wrong, and then found out he actually engineered that information. That is Dr. Henry Miller. He is a physician and molecular biologist currently at the Science Literacy Project.
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17: Welcome back to the Lars Larson Show. Well, that deal between Iran and potentially the United States and involving one of the world's most critical waterways, the Strait of Hormuz, still effectively closed. So what happens when neither side backs down? I thought we'd talk about that with Lieutenant Colonel Robert McGinnis, who's a retired U.S. Army infantry officer and a national security expert at the Family Research Council, the author most recently of the new AI Cold War. Colonel, it's a pleasure to have you back on the program. Should we just expect that the talks in Islamabad were doomed to fail because they were a bit of kabuki theater that goes with all of what's going on right now, and they really were never destined to actually solve the problem?
18: Yeah, I think that's the case, Lars. The reality is Iran went to dictate, it set conditions, and it wasn't about to buy anything that Vance and company were offering. Keep in mind, they went over there with a truckload, 71 delegates. They could not make a decision when they were given the opportunity. And of course, they were talking back and forth, over one another's head. The U.S., its interest was keeping shipping open, no nuclear weapon, and of course, Iran, it just wants to survive and, if possible, dominate the region. So you had different objectives. So this was really more about theater. Now, I think we may be moving in the right direction based on what I'm hearing today. But this past weekend was a kabuki dance.
17: Well, and when you go in that way, is there any way for one side or the other to kind of bring the conversation back? Can we get together on you're not going to have nuclear weapons, because that's a deal breaker? If you want nuclear weapons, we're not going to get a deal. If we stick to those things and Iran keeps bringing up all these other side issues, is it possible to actually redirect the talks and get them to focus where the two parties need to be?
18: Well, unfortunately, they spent 21 hours back and forth. And what we saw was not a lot of development that was positive in terms of coming to recognition of an end state. Where are we going? And I've been critical of the administration from the beginning because I want to know where this is going. I was personally involved in the fiasco that ultimately became the invasion of Iraq in March of 2003. We wasted $4 trillion. We lost 4,400 and we wounded over 31,000 Americans. I don't want to see that happen again. And yet, we're getting more tactical explanations. I'd like to get some strategy involved here. I don't think anybody wants to see Iran with a deliverable nuclear weapon. If you go last summer, I said after that 12-day, bombing campaign that they still had a nuclear capability. And of course, it wasn't until really January, February this year that, Steve Witkoff acknowledged, they still have a nuclear capability, but they misled us as far as I was concerned, saying that, we've got something we can deliver. And so we have to go in right away and stop this. Well, I don't see any evidence of that. So one thing morphed into another, Lars. We now have, of course, a blockade in place, and we're starving as best as we can the mullahs to the table. And hopefully that will happen, but time will tell.
17: I'm talking to Lieutenant Colonel Ron McGinnis. He's the author most recently of the new AI Cold War. Given that, that we're able to starve them down because they're going to see their money cut off and everything else. Do we really need to establish that Iran is trying to achieve a nuclear weapon? Because that seemed to be a given of both the Obama administration and the Trump administration. Yes, they're trying to get a nuclear weapon. Where they stand in that process might be a matter of debate, But nobody disagrees. They're trying to get a hold of those weapons, and they're trying to get a hold of intercontinental ballistic missiles. Unless you tell me, no, we're not sure they've got either one going on.
18: Well, you know, certainly the ballistic missiles have been cut back tremendously. They probably still have some that are hidden deep in the ground, and maybe they could still fire some. Their nuclear program is more opaque. It's behind a veil. What we do know is they were enriching uranium far beyond where they should be, up to 60%, that they bragged to us they had about 1,000 pounds of it hidden in some deep crevice in the mountainside. What we don't know, and at least haven't publicized, is whether or not they know how to take that enriched uranium and then mold it into a miniature warhead and then mount it on a missile and fire it. Those are pretty complex things, and I've actually gone through school and have some hands-on experience. So I don't think they were ever there, but we never heard from the IAEA or from the Trump administration.
17: You know what, Colonel? Let me ask you about this, because I was interested in this all the way back to high school. So that's 50 years ago. And of course, the weapons that we developed were developed with fairly, by today's standards, crude technology in the 1940s. So if it was possible for Americans to do it in the 40s with what little we knew about making atomic bombs at the time and with the technology of the time, is it really that difficult to imagine the Iranian mullahs being able to do it today?
18: Yeah, why would they do it if they can buy it from the North Koreans?
17: They
18: spent a lot of time in nuclear facilities across the world, and they brought those people back, and they became part of the brain trust. And, of course, the Mossad has been assassinating them left and right. They likely have pretty solid plans. I know Netanyahu, a decade ago, announced to the world they took a trove of classified materials out of a warehouse in Tehran, and it proved to them at least that Iran was on the pathway to a nuclear weapon. Well,
17: yep.
18: You have to see the machinery, you have to see the miniaturization, you have to see ballistic missiles. They have bits and pieces of all that. Now, certainly what I haven't seen is how they bring that all together. Now, if the Trump administration is convinced of that, and I'm not sure they are, then they should make it very clear that this is something that, you know, really threw us into this particular conclave of bombing for the last 46 days. If not, well, then is it really about energy? Is it really about, you know, trying to deny China and Russia access to the Middle East? Or is it something more strategic about, you know, a multipolar war, world war, that we may be facing in the future? All these issues, you know, certainly have to be addressed, and I try to address them based on what we're seeing in the press and in other sources.
17: And Colonel, should the president be fully transparent if he's trying to run an operation in which he can't afford to tell the American public what he's doing, because then he'd effectively be telling the mullahs what he's got going on? So he's got to be a little bit opaque in that, doesn't he?
18: You know, well, he needs to be opaque about our intentions, but opaque about what they actually have. I don't know that that's necessary. The Chinese know, the Russians know. If we know, that's great. The Israelis claim to know a lot more than anybody else. And so the confusion will continue. And my concern, once again, as I said earlier, Lars, I don't want us to go into a protracted war. The only way you can take and turn this regime, which has been hinted at for some time, it's four times the size of Iraq. It has 90 million people. That's four times the population of Iraq. And the terrain is terrible.
17: And we do not want to be in a land war there. Lieutenant Colonel Robert McGinnis, most recently the author of The New AI Cold War.

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17: Welcome back to the Lars Larson Show. It's First Amendment Friday. It's a pleasure to be with y'all. Get back to your phone calls and emails in a moment at 866-HEY-LARS. And, of course, naysayers always go to the head of the line at 866-439-5277. You know, just over a year ago, so it was April 3rd of last year, so a year and a week ago, Hakeem Jeffries of the Democrat Party, party of slavery since 1829, declared it Recession Day, saying it was a painful recession that was about to start because of Donald Trump's policies on trade and tariffs and everything else. And now we've seen inflation go up a bit. But I don't think we're in a recession. So I thought we'd check that with Ryan Young, who's a senior economist with the Competitive Enterprise Institute. Hey, Ryan, welcome back to the program.
18: Thanks for having me.
17: Are we in a recession?
18: I don't think so. You never know until afterwards. But while today's inflation numbers were absolutely brutal, my hope is that it was a one-time spike. And while inflation, even underlying inflation, is still higher than it should be, I don't think we're in recession territory.
17: I mean,
18: as long as this is temporary.
17: Sorry, Ryan. February, we were at 2.4%. The target goal is supposed to be right around 2%. Is that right?
18: That's right. And now we're at 2.6%. If you exclude the oil price shock, which isn't technically inflation, but we're still above where we need to be.
17: Okay, and the March inflation went from 2.4 to 3.3, so it's up 0.9 of a point, and almost all of that is accounted for by the increased price of oil, right?
18: Just about all of it, yeah.
17: Okay, so where does this go? And let's assume that President Trump is right when he says this thing with Iran is going to be over in a few weeks. And then, of course, it isn't going to mean that oil price would come down immediately. But the futures markets are likely to look at it and say, yeah, if we're getting back to normal or what was normal with Iran, chances are oil prices are going to drop back down. And is the rule that they'll go up a bit slowly, but when the drop comes, the drop may come fast or not?
18: I think we're going to have higher gas prices and higher energy prices through at least the year. The damage that's already been done to oil infrastructure in Iran and elsewhere in the Middle East, that's going to take months to rebuild, even if the ceasefire holds and the Iran war is properly over. So that's going to affect the global supplies. And even though the U.S. gets very little oil from Iran and the Strait of Hormuz, continued blockages as well as needing to rebuild lost infrastructure, that's going to take months. That'll affect oil prices here in the U.S. as well, because oil is a global market.
17: And you know what, Ryan, you just had a point. The most common question I've been getting the last couple of weeks, and I've done my best as a non-economist, you're a senior economist, so you should be able to do better, from people are saying, well, if we are self-sufficient for oil, and if America is the biggest oil producer on the planet, and we even export oil, why is it that prices are high here because of what's going on the other side of the planet, even though we're not getting, maybe we're getting 2% through the Strait of Hormuz? So why is that affecting us? And the only argument I can give them is it's a worldwide commodity. Like silver, like gold, like anything else is a worldwide commodity.

0: of Enterprise Institute. So, Ryan, I've noticed that several state governors have said, I'm going to do a 30-day holiday or a 60-day holiday on the state gas tax. That's under their control. Is there anything the federal government could do or should do to provide some temporary relief if we assume that this is relatively short term, that maybe by the end of the year, the world will be back to its old oil production and things will begin to drop down? Could the federal government do something to change this situation economically for the average person tanking up here in America?
1: There are a few things, yes, but nothing that's going to bring gas to, say, under $3 a gallon. They've already waived the Jones Act, which is an old-timey shipping law that raises gas prices. That's in place, I believe, for the next 60 days or so. That's one thing. Another is that the EPA requires a lot of specialized fuel blends, especially during the summer driving season. If the EPA were to waive some of those requirements and allow a lot more flexibility, that would make a difference. And again, nothing's going to make it go back to $3 a gallon or less, absent destroyed infrastructure being rebuilt. But yeah, there are a few things at the margin that the federal government can do.
0: Well, by the way, one of those things about the summer blend, in the wintertime, they put a lot more ethanol into the gasoline, and I think that's because of the environmental effects. If they let the farmers keep supplying a lot of corn that becomes fuel, would that have a bonus for the American farmers as well, who've been taking their share of hits?
1: Yeah, it would do a little something. I mean, ethanol has been a farmer giveaway for a long time. Ethanol only has about two-thirds of the It only has about two-thirds the energy content of proper gasoline. So it kills your mileage. You have to use more. And, of course, the more corn you use for ethanol, the less you have left over for food or for other crops. And that puts a pinch on farmers as well. What if they have a better money-making opportunity elsewhere? And also, for consumers, that can raise food prices as well, not just through a scarcity of corn raising corn prices, but because farmers are growing corn instead of other crops that people might want instead.
0: And Ryan, one of the arguments I made for a long time about ethanol, I knew that two-thirds number, but I've said it's a giant ripoff, because if you went in and bought 100 gallons of gasoline, and let's say it's 10% ethanol, just to make the math easy for somebody like me, that means 10 gallons of the 100 is ethanol. Except it's really only equal to six and a half gallons of gasoline. So you're actually getting short changes, like the butcher putting his thumb on the scale when he's selling you a hamburger.
1: Yeah, the only reason the ethanol program still exists is because of politics. If we had a free market in energy, ethanol would have gone the way of the dodo a long time ago.
0: Yeah, because it never did become a good supplement to gasoline unless you feel like ripping off your customers and giving them something that that doesn't have the same energy equivalent. Ryan, thanks for what you do at the Competitive Enterprise Institute.
1: Thank you, Lars.
0: You bet. That's Ryan Young from CEI. Glad to have you with me and always glad to take your phone calls and your emails at 866-HEY-LARS. That's 866-439-5277. 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I'm a collector of challenge coins. I decided we wanted one for the show. We had one years ago, and then the veterans group that made them for us and benefited from their sales, they went out of existence, and we had to find another one. 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Each one of those comes with a personally signed thank you card, and I can tell you this, not a penny of the proceeds goes to me. Back in just a moment. 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
3: From ABC News, I'm Dave Packer. A state of emergency tonight in Wisconsin, a day after a monster tornado ripped through parts of the state. Homes destroyed, trees and utility poles snapped like twigs. Now that weather moving east, a severe storm threat from Virginia up to New England. And a rough day for anyone flying. ABC's Rhiannon Alley is at New York's LaGuardia Airport.
4: Yeah, it was a disastrous day for travelers. More than 2,000 flights canceled and another 6,000 delayed. That's just here in the U.S. And it's not over yet. It's going to be a stormy night for millions. So we'll likely see effects even tomorrow and beyond.
3: Today, a judge in Georgia sentencing convicted high school shooter Colt Gray to life in prison without parole for killing two students and two teachers. ABC's Faith Abube.
5: In court, prosecutors playing recordings of jailhouse calls between 16-year-old school shooter Colt Gray and his mother. Gray was bragging that he was now in the, quote, big leagues of mass shooters. The judge's decision coming days after Gray pleaded guilty to all 55 counts against him. Gray will spend the rest of his life in prison without the possibility of parole.
3: Ukrainian President Volodymyr Zelensky and Israeli Prime Minister Benjamin Netanyahu attended the funeral of the late Senator Lindsey Graham in Washington today and met separately today with President Trump. A faith leader in Springfield, Ohio, says the Haitian community there is terrified now that temporary protected status has expired. Pastor Carl Ruby.
6: I have had a firsthand account from a Haitian gentleman who one of his lifelong friends was murdered. Decapitated and the body was left in his front yard. So that's what Haiti is like right now. It's worse now than it was when TPS started.
3: Florida carrying out two executions today, including an 80-year-old, the second oldest person to ever receive a lethal injection in modern U.S. history. You're listening to ABC News.
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7: These statements have not been evaluated by the FDA. This product is not intended to diagnose, treat, cure, or prevent any disease.
3: A federal judge has temporarily blocked Minnesota's law banning prediction markets, which was set to take effect Saturday. 5 months into the warning run, and consumer confidence has fallen again.
11: The Conference Board asks Americans for their assessment of current economic conditions and how they're feeling about the short-term future. For the third consecutive month, the present situation index has fallen, while the expectations index has remained steady. Looking ahead, the Conference Board finds that consumers anticipate little improvement in business conditions over the next 6 months. Jim Ryan, ABC News.
12: The Mega Millions numbers are about to be drawn, and if you're not a winner of that $800 million jackpot, maybe you'll have more luck with Powerball.
13: That Powerball drawing is on Wednesday night, and it's now worth $663 million. Or if you take the cash payout, it's a cool, clean $290 million. The odds of winning one of the jackpots is about $290 million to one, and the odds of winning both is something like 85 quadrillion to one. Rena Roy, ABC News, New York.
12: The rescue might need a rescue. Catalyst Space Technology says the robotic spacecraft that's headed to help a sinking NASA telescope has thruster problems of its own and is now in an uncontrollable spin that's disrupting communications. The startup isn't giving up, saying it's working nonstop to get Link back in action so it can boost the telescope to a higher orbit. Dave Packer, ABC News.
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0: Today on the Eric Erickson Show, he was the youngest House Speaker in the nation before he took to the airwaves, and a powerlifting dad of five. 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
1: Welcome back to the Eric Erickson Show, heard coast to coast. We've got so many different things to dig into. I'm Elijah Haar. Obviously, today in Washington, D.C., it's a Lindsey Graham funeral. There's going to be a lot of people watching that. We'll hear some of what they had to say. We've got a lot to dig into, though, because there are at least four different states that a week from today have primary elections. We've got Michigan, Missouri, Virginia, Washington. You know, there's going to be some lessons we can draw from those primaries. So coming up at the bottom of the first hour of the show, we're going to have Jason Rowe. He's a consultant from Michigan. We'll ask him about this El Said candidate, this Democratic candidate who's running the U.S. Senate primary, get a sense on where he's at. We're going to talk about data centers today. We're going to talk about whether or not the U.S. Senate can pass the Save America Act. We'll dig into some government fraud. So a lot of different things to get to today, but I want to start with what promises to be the main event tomorrow. I know today is the grand funeral and all of D.C. is focused on that, but tomorrow, Dr. Anthony Fauci sits down in front of a U.S. Senate committee. This subpoena and his appearance have been planned for a long time. But yesterday, Senator Rand Paul released 3 years of diary notes from Anthony Fauci. Listen, we explored some of those notes yesterday. This is the portrait of a man who is in love with himself. This is a guy who likes when his name is in headlines. I mean, look, we all love our names in headlines. I know that. But this is a guy who is singularly focused on the promotion of self, the glorification, as I mentioned, there's a quote from House of Cards, and I think Anthony Fauci embodied, "I pray to myself for myself." You read his diary, and sprinkled in amongst the 300 more dead, spoke to the governor, shut down schools, Brad Pitt should play me in the biopic. Like, this is a guy who had an unrealistic expectation of what people did and believed in him, and he wrote down all those, and tomorrow he's going to be in front of a committee of U.S. senators. Now, here's the deal. I don't care if this guy loved himself. I don't care about his personal policy, his preferences. I don't care about any of that stuff. But I do believe that this guy presided over and was instrumental in one of the largest expansions of government power in the history of the country. And I also think that if the work that he did, if the impact that he had, if he broke the law, and I think he did, that the government should indict him. Now, listen, I don't know if that will happen, but I got to say this. At the end of Joe Biden's period as president, he issued a pardon to Dr. Fauci. You don't do that unless somebody's afraid of being indicted. Like, I'm not calling Donald Trump, I'm not calling the White House switch where we're like, I would really like a pardon because I am not a criminal. And I know there are certain people, they've gone to jail, they're like, I've paid my penance, I want the president to pardon me. We've seen that. We've seen political prisoners be pardoned. You know, we had the Steve Bannon, and like, we've got, this has happened for years. But normal, everyday people, even if you get a traffic ticket, you pay your car tax, like, you're not looking for a pardon. This is like beyond. Anthony Fauci wanted and demanded a pardon from Joe Biden, and he got it. Now, whether he got it from Biden or he got it from the auto pen, which signed the pardon, we don't know. We don't know the impact or the legal impact of that. But what we do know is this. Dr. Anthony Fauci is afraid that somebody's coming after him. I would argue validly so. I mean, one of the interesting things about this diary that was released yesterday by Rand Paul is that he admits in it that he talked with this advisor, a advisor eventually was indicted, who Fauci in 2024 disavowed before Congress. So for years, Fauci has faced intense political backlash over the U.S. funding for the Wuhan Institute of Virology. If you know anything about this, he was like, oh, well, they've never done gain of function research. This is, you know, I am not connected, all this kind of stuff. And one thing that he said is he's like, I have no knowledge of the senior advisor, David Morenz. Earlier, David Morenz was indicted for concealing and deleting federal records. Like, this is the cleanup guy. If you've seen House of Cards, he's the stamper. He's the guy who's like, look, I'll do the dirty work. I'll fall on the grenade. I'll do what it takes to make sure that Anthony Fauci can continue to do what he wants to do. But in these diary entries that were released yesterday by Senator Rand Paul, Fauci wrote to himself that he was arranging phone calls with David in order to determine more details as to what's going on. It's very interesting because all of the stuff that he said he was not doing, wouldn't do, all that, it's very clear in the diaries he was doing. He testified before the U.S. House Subcommittee on June 3rd and told lawmakers, quote, with respect to his recent testimony, I know nothing of Dr. Morenz's actions, unquote. It's important, another quote, it's important to point out for the record, David, Dr. Morenz was not an advisor to me on institute policy or other substance issues, unquote. That is not what he put in his diary. He said in his diary that he would spoke with Morenz, spoke with a guy named Jeffrey Taubenberger, who became acting NID, spoke to them about systematic vaccination, that emails later that led to Morenz's indictment revealed in 2044 that they had back-channel talks together. So I was talking to somebody yesterday that's in the U.S. Senate, and I had this conversation, and they were like, well, we don't know what we're going to do with Fauci. Like, is it embarrassing? Yes. But I don't know what we can do with him. And I said, well, listen, Fauci, first of all, in principle, he is obviously has not been indicted to date. I believe he could be. And we talked a lot about the Morenz stuff. We talked a lot about the but here's the deal. In January 2025, on his last day of office, outgoing president issued Fauci a broad, preemptive, full and unconditional pardon. And he covered any offenses from January 1 of 2014 through the last day. You can't future pardon people. But he basically said, here is a 10-year, 11, whatever, get out of jail free card for anything you've done. Now, again, there's a big question about whether or not Joe Biden even knew what he was doing at the time. If he were to be indicted, that requires traditionally a grand jury finding probable cause that a crime has occurred. It would be, in my mind, unlikely for that to happen. But I also have to say, if that happens, the interesting thing about all this is that, let's say hypothetically, the law is clear that he was pardoned from 2014 to 2024, or January 2025. If I'm an enterprising senator, and I know that, the way to respond to that is this, and if you're a U.S. senator or a staffer that's listening in, I'm going to give you my advice. My advice would be simple. Ask Dr. Fauci about times that demonstrably we can show he broke the law from 2014 to 2024. Perjury in Congress, you know, lying to whatever you can find, and say, did you lie then? And here's why I'm asking that. Because if Fauci, let's say Fauci lied to Congress in 22 or 23 or 24, let's say he perjured himself, and we cannot indict him for that. The question is, you have to ask him today, did you perjure yourself? If he says no, and you can demonstrably show that he perjured himself, you can indict him for perjury tomorrow in front of the U.S. Congress. They have that ability. And like we all know, Anthony Fauci's ego is so big I don't think he will come in front of Congress and say, I lied to you guys multiple times. I lied here, I lied here, I lied here. I lied when I said that the death toll was, you know, 0.2%. It was actually 0.0001%. I wrote in my diary, I lied to you. I don't think he's going to say, I lied to you when I, you know, I don't think he's going to say, I lied to you guys when I talked about David Morantz. I don't think he's going to do that. Anthony Fauci's never going to come to Congress and be like, yep, I lied about this, this, this, and this. Now, the trick is you have to pin him down. You have to say, look, okay, what, when you said this was a lie, and I know if Fauci's smart, and he is, because he's an intelligent guy, he's going to go up there and be like, well, I had received some different data between, you know, the day before when I wrote my diary and the next day, I probably had gotten some different data. I would never lie. Like, that's what he's going to say. Some really good lawyers that are on the committee that Rand Paul is chairing, and they're, if you can pin him down, he won't plead the fifth. I don't think he'll ever admit he's lying. But if you can get him, pin him down to say he didn't lie when you can demonstrably prove he did. And we've got now scads of evidence that show he at least clearly misled Congress on multiple occasions. Whether or not we're even going to test the auto pen theory, we can indict him on lying to Congress tomorrow. Fillet him in front of the national public. Make him answer questions. You told us on this date in 22 or 23 or 24, this set of facts, at the same time you're writing in your diary that you didn't believe that set of facts. Did you lie to your diary? Did you lie to us? Tell us the truth. And if he's like, oh, I didn't lie to you all, then you can indict him. That would be, look, I know there are people that are like, well, the Trump administration, they shouldn't indict him. It makes them look weak. It makes them look like they can't turn the page. Dr. Anthony Fauci is a bad person. I will candidly say he is one of the most detrimental humans to the history in the last 100 years of the United States of America. He led more expansion of federal government for less reasons. I mean, you read the stories. We've discussed this. 6 feet distancing. You remember that social distancing? You got to be at least 6 feet. That's the magic number where COVID won't travel. He admitted last year, we just made that number up. There was no medical reason for that. There was no scientific reason for that. We did not have any studies that showed that. We just picked a number. A guy like that who changed the entire United States of America and the way we operate in business, in politics, in theater spacing, in whatever, does not... That person should never be allowed to hold a single office again. And frankly, if they lied to Congress, they should go to jail. I don't even want to. I had this whole thread of people that have replied to the committee hearing talking about posting pictures. My grandmother's last Valentine's Day, and it's them looking through a glass window at a little old lady alone in her bed. Or people holding up signs, your grandparents are with Jesus now. Like, we changed the way death was handled for 2 years in this country because of this guy. And if we could demonstrably prove he lied to Congress, we should indict him. All right, we've gone long. We got a lot to go in the show today. We're going to talk about the Lindsey Graham funeral. We're going to do Key's upcoming primaries. We'll dig into USPS and data centers and all that good stuff. I'm Elijah Haar, covering for Eric Erickson today.
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1: Welcome back to the Eric Erickson Show. I'm Elijah Haar. Right now, the funeral of Lindsey Graham, Senator Lindsey Graham from South Carolina, going on in Washington, D.C. Listen, there is no more political event than a funeral. It's not a wedding. It's not a Christmas. Funerals are very, very political. John Thune described Lindsey as a towering figure in the Senate. J.D. Vance spoke about it. President Donald Trump is going to address the funeral. What's really interesting is the senator's friend or sister, Darlene Graham, who accompanied the body and has been appointed to the seat and has now been endorsed by Donald Trump to run for his position. I don't know how this is going to go. It's very interesting. I watched, you know, there's this interplay of religion and politics with Episcopalians and Baptists and all this kind of stuff that's taking place. But it's fascinating to watch the speaker set because you've got everything from Sean Hannity, Tony Perkins, who runs the Family Research Council, Marjorie Danzenfelder, who runs the Susan B. Anthony Pro-Life List, Franklin Graham, all going to be speaking. There will be a second service Wednesday, Columbia, South Carolina, where there will be a procession from the State House to the First Baptist Church. He'll be buried then in Pickens County. Lindsey Graham was a unique person, and I know I have a limited amount of time to say this. He was unlike most other politicians, you know, when he died, and he'd been in the Senate for a while, he didn't have the amount of money that a lot of these politicians accumulate. Never married, no kids. He was a unique person. And he would frustrate, especially people like me, who were like, look, we need you to do this, this, and this, and he may or not do that. You know, he's one of those few people. He voted for all of Donald Trump's nominees, but he also voted for all of Joe Biden's nominees. And whenever they would come up, he gave maybe the greatest speech I remember from the U.S. Senator when Brett Kavanaugh was in trouble. He's like, look, you check with Sotomayor, you check with Kagan, tell him I said hello. I voted for them, and I'm voting for this guy. We'll miss more people like Lindsey Graham. When I come back, Jason Rowe from Michigan give us a preview on their primaries next week. I'm Elijah Haar for Eric Erickson.
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3: From ABC News, I'm Dave Packer. After a meeting with President Trump today, Israeli Prime Minister Benjamin Netanyahu said in an interview this evening that the two leaders are in lockstep.
4: Netanyahu's first face-to-face with the president since the war began exactly 5 months ago. Their relationship has hit a rocky patch. Earlier, Trump bristling when told Netanyahu was bringing him intelligence showing Iran is trying to rebuild its nuclear capabilities. Netanyahu later describing their Oval Office sit-down as excellent, a conversation of full partnership, of mutual support. One of the best conversations he's had with Donald Trump.
3: ABC's Mary Bruce. Ukraine's President Volodymyr Zelensky also met with President Trump. Both foreign leaders attended the funeral for the late Senator Lindsey Graham in Washington today. President Trump gave remarks.
5: He was a man who gave America the full measure of his good and mighty heart until that heart itself just gave out.
3: A judge in Georgia sentencing convicted high school shooter Colt Gray to life in prison without parole for killing two students and two teachers. Barrow County District Attorney Brad Smith said Gray's involvement in an online hate group that idolized school shooters was a red flag his parents should have noticed.
6: Mrs. Gray should have noticed this really early on. This is not just some innocent little game that kids play. And firearms need to be taken away from these children.
3: The Senate has confirmed Jay Clayton as the next director of national intelligence. Republican Senator Tom Cotton, chair of the Senate Intelligence Committee, noting Clayton's experience as the U.S. Attorney for the Southern District of New York.
7: He's overseen numerous high-profile cases, including the indictment of Venezuelan dictator Nicolas Maduro and the prosecution of an Iran-backed terrorist connected to multiple attempted terror attacks in the United States.
3: The confirmation vote along party lines. You're listening to ABC News.
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3: Police in Grenada say they've searched the water, shoreline, beaches, and resort where 44-year-old American Elizabeth Waddell went missing last Wednesday during a swim at Grand Anse Beach.
10: The Royal Grenada Police Force has not reached or announced any final conclusion regarding the circumstances surrounding Ms. Waddell's missing person's status.
3: Police Commissioner Randy Connock says that the FBI is assisting. Elon Musk's social media company X has launched its own product, like a bank account where users can send money to one another. X Money uses services from Cross River Bank. It's invite only, and users will get an X-branded Visa debit card. eBay has agreed to a multi-million dollar settlement after some employees were accused of harassment.
11: eBay and some of the company's former executives have agreed to pay out $56 million to Ina and David Steiner. It comes almost 7 years after several eBay employees attempted to track the couple's movements, even sending them threatening packages like a funeral wreath and a box of spiders. It all goes back to critical things the Steiners had written about the company in their self self-published newsletter, E-Commerce Bytes. In a statement, eBay says the incident was wrong, reprehensible, and should never have happened. Mike Dubusky, ABC News.
3: The Tennessee Titans open training camp with the ALS Ice Bucket Challenge, where team executives got dunked in honor of former running back Chris Johnson. He revealed last month he's been diagnosed with ALS. Dave Packer, ABC News.
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1: 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I'm Elijah Haar. We're going to dig into a lot of subjects this hour. We're going to talk a little bit about data centers, about the Save America Act, lots of fun things coming up. But I gotta start with this conversation that has been sort of like postulated last week or a week or two ago by commentator Matt Walsh, who made the very salient point that travel sports have ruined kids' sports in America. And of course, now there's this great debate because everything Matt Walsh says starts a great debate. He's kind of like, you know, there's a few people that come up with unique viewpoints. Tucker Carlson was or is one, depending on, you know, lately he's been very focused on Israel. But he's always got some intriguing points to make. Rush Limbaugh used to be the best. But one thing that makes these commentators really good is crystallizing something into a few sentences that everybody or a big chunk of America has been subconsciously thinking about for some time. And then as soon as you hear somebody put it into so many words, you're like, yes, I wanted to say that first. And what Matt Walsh said is, look, hey, you know, travel sports is ruining kids' sports. These, you know, remember when we were kids? When I was a kid, I played Little League baseball, tried a little basketball, but I wasn't very tall and I wasn't very good at dribbling. So, you know, you put those two things together and figured out pretty quickly basketball wasn't for me. I wrestled a little bit, but baseball was what I liked. But, you know, the great thing about being a kid is it's like, well, summer, guess it's baseball season. And you get to the fall, be like, well, we're going to wrestle or play basketball this year. And, you know, for a lot of other kids, it's soccer or tennis or lacrosse or whatever. That was our childhood. I'm 44. That was our childhood. At some point, These local kids teams say, you know what? We want you in our sport year round. And that's where a lot of sports are now. If you run cross country, there's spring, there's summer, there's fall. It's a year round activity. Basketball, there's high school and AAU and all volleyball. Oh, club teams play all the time. And what you have is you've got these coaches. A lot of them, they're kind of like the older brother or the uncle in Napoleon Dynamite. They're guys that are pining for their lost existence. Oh, when they were young, they were so good. And so now that they're older, they're going to coach and they're going to give everybody the dream they never had. So what they do is they convince players, but more often parents, well, your son needs to only do this sport. No other sport is as good. Cross training is bad. They just need to focus on this the rest of their life. What you have, what you end up, is you have these kids, and really you have parents. And what it's a tragedy that happens. The parents say, and I had a friend like this. You know, I'm a lawyer, and one of the law firms I used to work for, I had a buddy. And the buddy had a couple of sons. And every weekend and most nights during the week, we'd be like, hey, do you want to go get a beer? Maybe we can do a picnic this weekend. Hey, let's go run a 5K together. Whatever you guys do to hang out. And every time we're like, nope, can't do that. My son's got a travel baseball tournament. And look, I loved baseball as a kid, but this kid was playing 90 games a summer or spring or fall, wood bat leagues, we're going to Florida in the winter because it's warm there. And the family's entire life schedule revolved around these sports. And whenever I would say, look, it's kind of weird. You guys never go to movies. You don't really do family vacations. Like, all your life is baseball, which is fine. But I'm just not sure why you're doing this. And every time, the response was like, look, he's going to pay for college this way. And I was like, okay, that makes sense. Well, you know what happened? I mean, not to put a too fine a point on it, but the kid ends up deciding he tours, 25 different schools. He ends up going to a Division II school in the state of Arkansas, and he can't even get a full scholarship. He gets like a one half or one quarter scholarship. So his dad ends up shelling out the rest of the money. So he essentially can be a walk-on on the baseball team. And on year two, he's like, you know what? It's really too tough to do studies and baseball. I'm going to quit. And ironically, I saw this Babylon Bee article. Dad invests $500,000 to ensure his son gets a $2,000 scholarship. And it's right. It's 100% right. Now, look, I get it. There are some kids today that are going to be amazing athletes, and they're going to end up, you know, because you got them in sports early, they're going to end up making a whole bunch of money. And that's fantastic. But by and large, the real answer to all of this is that a lot of kids, they're going to get into junior high, maybe high school, and even college. And they're going to be like, I hate this. My life has been consumed by this sport. I want to be done. And if you're a parent, you should actually take a step back and be like, look, what's the point of youth sports? If the point of youth sports is for them to get a scholarship, and that can be, then we should probably take track of a few things. Number one, do they have the physical ability to do it? Like, if they're a basketball, if they want to play basketball and they're not on pace to be 6'2", like, maybe we should take stock of the situation that we're in trouble. Or if they want to play football and they're not very fast, like, okay, are they a kicker? Like, we should have that conversation. But really, at the end of the day, for 95% of parents, youth sports should be about a few things. Physical activity, you got to get them out there running around. Like, listen, kids have energy, got to get the energy out. You got to teach them how to work out and things like that. And number two, there are some takeaways from youth sports like, oh, I want them to learn how to operate as a team. Same thing you learn in the military or in corporate America. I want to learn them to operate as a team, how to rely on their comrades or their teammates for things, how to be a foxhole, like all of that stuff. But we're really losing that because everybody now has to be a one sport athlete. That's all you can do. And it's the end. And the funny thing is, I remember growing up, and Matt Walsh made this exact same point. I remember growing up, and there was these events you would go to, and the events, the joke was the event that you would have everybody would get a ribbon at the end. And everybody hated those events, especially the kids that were really, really passionate about sports. They'd be like, I don't like the events where everybody gets a medal. That's dumb. I don't want to compete in that. I want to actually get something for the work that I put in. And what Matt Walsh said is like, honestly, the participation trophies would be better than what we have now. And he's not wrong. He isn't. The idea that you know, little Braden, Caden, or Jaden, you know, one of these millennial names, is going to be an MLB player to satisfy the dream that you never got. Maybe just be like, I want them to enjoy baseball. I don't want them to quit their sophomore year and be like, I hate this game because that's all I think about all the time. The pressure's too much. I don't even like playing it. I play too many games. I think some of that stuff really is, I mean, you look at, think about Major League Baseball. Where does Major League Baseball getting most of its players now? They're coming from abroad. Kids in America, they don't play baseball like they used to. And you can, there's 100 reasons why that is taking place. But I think we should take a very serious look at travel baseball and be like, there's a lot of kids that were probably talented enough and could have fallen in love in the game, but we drowned them in these, oh, we've got to be on the road every weekend. We never take a day. No, you can't play basketball. No, you can't play football. No, you can't run track. This is all we're going to do as a family. And I think, look, this isn't a decision the American parents have to make. It's, you know, let's be honest, it's not a kid decision. It's not a kid mistake. It's a parental mistake. But I see this constantly. These kids that quit a sport because they're like, I loved the sport when I started, and I enjoyed it. And now it is all we do, and I don't get to think about anything else, and I have no other life. I mean, look, what's that scene or that quote from the movie where it's like, high school football is all there is. That is what we've created with every sport now. There's nobody that, other than occasionally like some supreme going to the NFL directly, athletes that are like, oh, I play basketball and I'm All-State then, I play football and I'm All-State then. Most of the time, if you play a sport, you are not allowed to play another sport. You don't have time to play another sport. They discourage that. There are no more Bo Jacksons or Deion Sanders. Travis Hunter is an anomaly. We don't allow that to happen anymore. And it's to the detriment of our kids. I was always told by my parents, hey, we're going to try a bunch of things when you're young. You're going to find the things you like, and then you just throw yourself into that, and it'll be great. Imagine if like, nope, we're going to pick one thing, and that's the only thing. The first thing you like, that's all we're ever going to do, and we're going to like lean in on that. And we have ruined not just a generation of kids in regards to sports, but we've also ruined the pipeline to the big show. Like I said, Major League Baseball, we get a lot of our players from South America. The NBA, we've got this European group of people. Like the European leagues are just sending people to the NBA. We're losing the pipeline of sports to these MLB, NBA, NFL sports because we've ruined kids on the actual game. They're not learning teamwork. They're not learning, you know, they're not just getting their energy out the summer. All they end up getting to do is travel. And frankly, if you've ever been to one of these travel baseball games where everybody has their own walk-up music and the parents, you know, heckle the other players and in like 12-year-old travel baseball, the winning team gets to pick the music and they pick music that is offensive to the other team. It's horrible. Horrible. Like it's almost unwatchable. I can see why umpires, like I refuse to play. I can see why kids quit the teams. It's not an enjoyable experience. And I think we as American parents, we got to decide, look, we're not going to do this. I'm going to let my kid try some different stuff. And if the sport says, no, you got to stick with this one, then we're going to just drop that sport. I think it'd be better for the American, for kids in America if that happened. All right, we're running out of time. We're going to come back. Let's talk, will the U.S. Senate pass the Save America Act? And if not, who's going to pay for that? Plus, we'll talk data centers, a lot more to go in the show. I'm Elijah Haar filling in for Eric Erickson.
0: Those who love him, listen to find out what he's going to say next. Those who disagree with him, also listen to see what he's going to say next. It's the Eric Erickson Show.
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Welcome back to the Eric Erickson Show here coast to coast. We've got a little bit more to go before the bottom of the hour news, but I wanted to dig in because honestly, with the Lindsey Graham funeral going on in Washington, D.C., it's sort of obscuring, at least temporarily, the biggest conversation, the biggest fight going on between the U.S. Senate and the White House, which is the Save America Act. We all know about it. Donald Trump has been begging, demanding, cajoling the U.S. Senate. Look, we need to do this and get this done. It's very interesting because this recess is coming up. There's a recess that will take place shortly that will essentially recess the Senate for some time before the upcoming election. And the question is, will there be senators to say, we don't want to leave on recess, we want to vote on the Save America Act? Now, obviously, to get a positive vote on the Save America Act, you have to abolish the filibuster. Senator Ron Johnson, who we had on the show yesterday, he discussed that and said, look, he had a nice long op-ed. It's time to do it. Let's abolish the filibuster before the Democrats do it, because we all know it's a matter of time. And I've spoken before about every norm in politics is always broken by the Democrats first. You can dial back to the 1980s when Robert Bork was appointed to the Supreme Court, and Ted Kennedy, they didn't have a reason to oppose him other than they just disagreed with him. And Ted Kennedy strolled to the Senate floor and he gave the famous Robert Bork's America speech. It's an America of back alley abortion and blacks sitting in the back of the bus. And they rallied the troops and they beat him on policy. And I mean, even 10, 15, 20 years later, you had Ruth Bader Ginsburg, an ACLU lawyer, was getting approved on what, a 97-1 vote, some crazy number, even though she was like a rank liberal. It took Republicans and conservatives 25 years before they finally started voting against liberal nominees. And then when the Republicans said, oh, we're going to nominate somebody like Miguel Estrada to the D.C. Court of Appeals, Democrats were like, well, let's filibuster. And they're like, well, you can't do that. Why are you filibustering? And they would never say, but then Dick Durbin, he had a memo that snuck out, and the memo said this. Well, Miguel Estrada's Hispanic and he's conservative, and we can't let him get on the D.C. Court of Appeals because he'll eventually be a Supreme Court judge. We can't let that happen. And then it became, well, when the Republicans block us on the filibuster, we'll just eliminate the filibuster. So Harry Reid eliminated the filibuster on judicial nominations. And I remember McConnell standing on the floor like, you will rue the day. You'll regret this. And they did. But what's interesting is it's always the Democrat Party that does it first. They're the ones every single time, like, we'll break it, we'll pull the fire alarm, we'll ruin the plan, we'll change it. And the Republicans are like, okay, I guess we could do it now. And this is one time when the Republicans should do it first. We're going to be right back. We were short this segment. I'm Elijah Haar, filling in for Eric Erickson.

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3: Welcome back to the Eric Erickson Show, coast to coast. I'm Elijah Haar from the beautiful Midwest. Eric taking a little much-deserved rest. Look, there's probably not a bigger divide right now between Donald Trump and the rest of America on any subject. I know you're thinking I'm going to say Iran. It's actually on any subject other than data centers. Donald Trump believes fundamentally that data centers are the future of the Industrial Revolution. He's like, we got to beat China. We've got to do this thing. And the rest of the country is like, look, we are not interested in these loud, noisy machines that we think are ruining our country, then, and we don't want them in our neighborhoods. And the truth of the matter is that there's something in the middle of this, because Donald Trump is right. We are competing against China in this space. And we probably do need data centers. The issue with them, candidly, is there's got to be a way to do data centers the right way. And a lot of these companies that do data centers, they're making money in hand over fist wherever they put them. And they're like, look, the more places we put them, the better. And so what they do is they zoom in on these areas where they have access to water and access to fiber and access to connectivity. And they're like, look, it doesn't matter what the local community thinks. We can pay people and we can do this thing right. And the problem is, when they do that, they give data centers a bad name. And so what you've got now is you've got a lot of Republicans across the country are caught in this massive quandary. And the problem is, they want to be supportive of Donald Trump, but they also, they don't want some giant gray box that's a massive structure that they can see that ruins their vision, that hums day and night, that raises their electric rates. That's their concern. And so across the country, you're watching people that are like, look, I support my president, and I would support a data center that's NIMBY, that's not in my backyard. And there are areas of the country that works out like that. If you go down to West Texas, I'm talking out there where there's thousands of acres for every person. There's some of the biggest hyperscaler data centers in the country. Iron and Nibius and there's a new one, Fermi. They're building these massive thousands of acres where they're just chugging out all this data. And it works great there. Then you go to the Midwest. You find these little towns or these suburban areas, and suddenly somebody's like, hey, I've got some land. I'm going to sell it to a data center. The data center rolls in, and everybody gets up in arms. And they're like, no, we cannot do this. We don't know them. We don't know the impact. You know, and frankly, there's not a lot of education. I mean, if you actually take a breath and you look at this thing, you take a step back, you're like, oh, okay, I see. There is more water that is used to water almonds in the United States than is to use to cool data centers. And you're like, okay, maybe the water thing's not a big deal. What about the hum? Well, that's why you build them out in the kind of the middle of nowhere. But when we think this, Donald Trump is out there and he's like, we got to do data centers. And there's becoming a disconnect. And it started last summer. It started with Epstein. Donald Trump's first president's like, I'm going to unveil this stuff to the American public. I'm going to let people know what happened with Kennedy. Let people know what happened with MLK, with RFK, and with Jeffrey Epstein. And candidly, that should have been a major moment for the president. And it didn't end up being that way. Why did it not end up being that way? because Donald Trump, in the middle of the Epstein release, suddenly was like, I don't know why everybody's talking about this. This isn't important. We shouldn't be doing this. And suddenly, people started thinking that Donald Trump was against releasing the Epstein file. He was never against. He was the guy that said, we're going to release the Epstein files. But he mishandled it. And when he did that, you saw this large group of people that said, oh, well, we don't trust the president. We don't want to be associated with the president. Like, you saw that. You started to see the MAGA base, the coalition of the dissatisfied. They're like, I don't know. Maybe Trump's becoming one of the swamp people. And they were wrong, but they had legitimate concern. And then you saw the war in Iran, and it started to reinforce that decision because Donald Trump had campaigned for president, the guy that was never going to start foreign wars, that was never going to introduce us into Middle Eastern conflicts. Even when he went into Venezuela, the conversation was, well, this is the Western Hemisphere. This is, we're handling the Monroe Doctrine. It's not the Monroe Doctrine. It's the Monroe Doctrine. That means we're going to focus on the Western Hemisphere. We're not out there empire building, but we're going to be out there and we're going to try to make sure that the countries directly south of us and directly north of us, we can work in harmony together. We're like, okay, we get that. And it helped that it was a quick mission, that nobody died, that we did it efficiently and quickly. But then we went to Iran. Everybody's like, I don't know. This is global war on terror part two. This is what Donald Trump ran against. And so after Epstein and after Iran, there's some people in the base that are like, we are suspicious of this president. We just don't think he's got our best interest at heart. And as a populist, you know, the way Donald Trump ran for president, and I've talked about this extensively, Trump broke every rule of government and politics you can imagine. My favorite story is from the Iowa State Fair. Every 4 years, politicians traipse to the Iowa State Fair. And they all do it the same way. They find a pair of Wranglers. Some of them actually probably are pulling the tags off as they pull up to the Iowa State Fair. They put some boots on, either some work boots or some cowboy boots. They got a flannel shirt. They walk around with 50 cameras. They shake some hands. They go find the butter cow. They eat a fried Oreo. They take their pictures. They're there for, you know, an hour. And then they go to the next stop. And they're like, look, I was at the Iowa State Fair, just like a normal Iowan. And Donald Trump's like, I'm not going to do it that way. I remember, before Donald Trump went there, I remember Fred Thompson. Fred Thompson was a former actor, a U.S. senator from Tennessee. He went to the Iowa State Fair. He's running for president. He goes to the Iowa State Fair, and horror of horrors, he rides a golf cart around the fair. And people are like, well, that's not going to work. You got to walk. And then here comes Donald Trump. And what does Donald Trump do? He does not wear jeans or boots. He doesn't get in with the goats. He flies in on his, like, Trump helicopter. He whips up the air. He lands it. He gets out full suit coat, the whole bit. And he walks up to the fair and he's like, I'm Donald Trump. I'm a New York billionaire. And kids, watch, go get my helicopter. See if they'll give you a ride. And every political consultant in the world was like, this is a mistake. He screwed up. But what he was doing was being like, I will be honest with these people. And they loved him for it. He got elected president because people like, we can trust him. When he's got warts, when he screws up, we know that he will be honest with us. And the interesting thing about this data center conversation, because you know, I am very nervous about this. I don't love AI. I think AI is terrible. And when it comes to data centers, I think the important thing is not just whether you call them data centers or data centers, because I don't know what the right answer is. I think the important thing is where they're located and how they're done. Data centers done right to me are a good thing. Data centers done wrong are a tragedy. Donald Trump, though, is like, I don't necessarily care if we do them right or wrong. I just think we need to do them. We need to beat the Chinese in data center fight. And frankly, the Russians too. This is the space race of our generation. This is the industrial revolution of our generation. And just like when Donald Trump took that helicopter to the Iowa State Fair all those years ago, he's doing the same thing now. He's saying, look, you may not like this, warts and all, this is me. And I'm going to, and if you look at, so, you know, Donald Trump's endorsements around the country in these individual races, you know what he's done? He has selected, he has hand selected candidates that are generally pro data center. He's like, I get it. Not everybody likes what I'm supporting, but this is what I'm doing. Now, you may not agree with Donald Trump, and I don't always agree with him on stuff. I've had my issues with him in the past. But the good thing is we always know where he stands. We always know what he believes. And a lot of times, much to our chagrin, he doesn't always go with what might be popular. And on the data center situation, he is definitely not going with what is popular. And that is for good. Frankly, you know, Lindsey Graham, his funeral's today in Washington, D.C., he was the same thing. Lindsey Graham never put his finger in the air and said, this is what I'm going to do. He gave that great speech during Kavanaugh's thing where he's like, you all want power, Lord. I hope you never get it. I can hear him saying it because he's like, all you are trying to do is destroy a good man, Brett Kavanaugh, in the pursuit of a great goal. And he is qualified and he should get it. And you guys are trying to ruin him. And it was a fantastic moment. But it's one of the things that made Lindsey Graham so frustrating is you never knew where he was going to be because he didn't go where the public wanted to be. He went where he thought he should be. And Donald Trump is very much the same thing. And it is probably the most difficult thing to try to figure out is when it comes to a subject like data centers, Iran, whatever, Donald Trump often zags when everybody else says, let's zig. Or he zigs when they say zag, whatever. And on this particular issue, he is outside the mainstream of his own party. But I know people think Donald Trump is getting rid of being president. He probably is. But I don't think Donald Trump is endorsing data centers because he's getting rich off them. I think Donald Trump actually believes this is our industrial revolution. This is our space race. This is our generation's race against the Chinese. And if we lose this race, we may not come back from it. And I think it's important. I think it is vital for us to get this one right. All right, we're out of time. I got a fun thing to come when I come back. Let's talk about, what's the drink of choice for Republicans? Next hour, we'll dig into government fraud as well as the peptide conversation. I'm Elijah Haar here on Eric Erickson.
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1: Welcome back to the Eric Erickson Show, heard coast to coast. I'm Elijah Haar, filling in for Eric today. Really excited. The last hour of the show still to go. We're going to have Joelle Cannon. She's going to talk about government fraud and waste. We're going to have one of my favorite guys to follow on social media, a guy named Roy Hester, talk about the peptide space, what the FDA did. But look, we got a week to go until primaries in Virginia, Missouri, Michigan, Washington. And I've had this asked of me before. If I'm a Republican, what's your drink of choice? And the funny thing is, back about 30 years ago, National Review wrote an article about how the martini was the drink of choice for Republicans. And I reject that. I think they're wrong. And if you think through, okay, it's election night, you're stressed, you need a drink to sort of calm your nerves. What is it that a good Republican should drink? Well, let's dispatch a few of them. We obviously can't do wine. It's traditionally French. Like, why would we do that? Tequila in the age of Donald Trump, that's south of the border. I don't think anybody wants to brag about that. You know, we all hate Putin, even if sometimes we

American drink. And what I love about bourbon, aside from the fact that it's very good to drink, is the fact that bourbon comes in a variety of different ways. There are some people, particularly those from Kentucky, that will drink it neat, and I don't think anybody would object to that. But then there's those people that they watched Mad Men and John Hamm, you know, Don Draper, and they're like, ooh, I love the old-fashioned. It's got sort of a uniquely American history to it. Or they want in Manhattan because they're big New Yorker. Or frankly, they're like, I like to go to dive bars. And I'll take a shot of whiskey in any dive bar in the country. But what I love about this is that every time there's a, and shoot, I know some people would be like, look, the drink of Americans should be, I don't know, some sort of weird fermented juice. Like, I'm sure RFK is not a drinker. JD Vance probably not a drinker. Those guys are probably like, look, we don't, the Make America Healthy Again group probably does not endorse things like bourbon. But in my mind, bourbon is the classic Republican drink. Again, this National Review article, I think it was Robert Bork even that wrote it, about how the martini was drinking. And like, look, the Republican Party has evolved since then. The Republican Party used to be the country clubbers. The Republican Party used to be the elites, the business professionals, the CEOs. But that has changed under Donald Trump. If you think about it, think about Donald Trump. Think about the party today versus the party 10, 20 years ago. It has changed dramatically. We are now the party of populism. We are cozy with the Teamsters, maybe not all the unions, but the Teamsters. And we love those, the pipe fitters and those guys that are like, look, we may not want to have right to work, but we're red-blooded Americans who hunt on the weekends and we want our daughters to compete against other women in sports. And we're generally pro-life. The party has changed. We are not the elites that we were at one point. We have become much more of the Andy Jackson Republicans than we were before, and that's because of Donald Trump. And so the martini, which is definitely an upper crust elite drink, is no longer the right drink for us. But bourbon is enjoyed by everybody. I know. You're probably listening to the show and be like, I don't know what I'm listening to right now. What is he trying to say? Look, sometimes we have to talk about entertainment. Sometimes we have to talk about food and drink and exercise and sports to make this all more exciting. And I know, look, I live here in Missouri, so we have 1 week till Election Day, just like Michigan, just like Washington, just like the state of Virginia. And I can tell you a week from today, on Election Day, as I'm watching these results come in, I'll be sipping on my bourbon, and I think most other Republicans should be too. We're out of time. We're coming back after the top of the hour. Like I said, next hour, we'll have Joel Cannon talking about government waste, and we'll have Roy Hester talking about peptides. I'm Elijah Haar, filling in for Eric Erickson.

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6: From ABC News, I'm Dave Packard. Both Ukraine's President Volodymyr Zelensky and Israel's Prime Minister Benjamin Netanyahu were in Washington for funeral services for the late Senator Lindsey Graham. And while there, they were welcomed to the White House for one-on-ones with President Trump. Later, with Zelensky overlooking the floor, the Senate overwhelmingly advancing a

0: Today on the Eric Erickson Show. He was the youngest House Speaker in the nation before he took to the airwaves. And a powerlifting dad of five. Filling in for Eric today, Elijah Haar.
1: Welcome back to the Eric Erickson Show. I'm Elijah Haar, filling in for Eric Erickson, who's taking a well-deserved break from the airwaves. Look, there's a lot of conversation about fraud going on in Washington, D.C. And that's not just the fraud perpetrated on the American public by Dr. Anthony Fauci. That'll be heard tomorrow in Rand Paul's committee. It's also conversations that started with DOGE, that have continued with the Department of Justice and Nick Shirley and the investigation of Medicaid fraud in California and home health care fraud in Ohio and the vice president's investigation of fraud. Joining us now on the show, one of the original fraud busters and a instructor at Johns Hopkins University on the federal budget, Joel Cannon. Joel, welcome to the Eric Erickson Show.
2: Thanks so much for having me.
1: It feels like fraud has been at the front of everybody's conversations for the last 2 years. But I got to ask, are we making any progress on that fraud?
2: Yeah, we definitely are making progress on the fraud. And I would say that this administration, well, they're certainly making more progress on the fraud than we are on the national debt. Now, in theory, fixing one will eventually help the other. But, you know, I think it started with DOGE, like you said, and then after that sort of disbanded, Vice President Vance has picked up the mantle and is partnering with the Department of Justice. Their approach is really go after known bad actors, file hundreds of prosecutions, go after these guys, throw them in jail, and try to recover some of the money. I mean, the Department of Justice just a month ago announced a huge healthcare fraud takedown. They filed charges against over 450 different people, including 90 doctors, medical professionals. We're talking healthcare fraud, opioid abuse schemes, billing Medicaid for fake deaths, all of this stuff. After people have died, like billing them for fake people. You know, it was about $6.5 billion in false claims and patient harms that they went after. They ended up in 56 different federal districts and, you know, all over the country essentially going after these. And they've had quite a few prosecutions. I don't know that the money recovery is really going to be enough to lower the debt, but that's just sort of one of many efforts happening in Washington right now to look at fraud.
1: It's interesting, and I had this conversation with U.S. Senator Ron Johnson yesterday. He's the chairman of the Senate Budget Committee. But I gotta wonder, is the intent to uncover the fraud, is the goal to claw some of it back or to prevent it from going forward, or both?
2: Well, I think it depends on who you talk to. Everybody sort of has a different goal. First of all, big picture, you know, our current revenue, like we're only bringing in about $6 trillion only, but we're spending $7.7 trillion a year. So this year, we're going to run almost a $2 trillion deficit. So there's some people that are saying, you know, spending is increasing in all of these programs, Medicaid, Medicare, VA, healthcare, Social Security. And as that spending goes up, the fraud goes up. So we're spending more, we're borrowing more, we're not really getting any more for our money. So there's a lot of people, I would say, in Congress sort of looking at, how do we prevent it? How do we stop it? I know Senator Joni Ernst, she's from Iowa. She's in her last year as a senator, but she was approached by Senate leadership. They asked her to put together sort of a good government fraud, anti-fraud package. So she went to every senator, both Republican and Democrat. She put together a package of bills that, if it's enacted, it would save about $240 billion. It has 17 different provisions, things like, you know, stop fraud payments before they happen, require the Treasury Department to look at every payment that goes out and double check that it's going where it's supposed to be. when we saw the child care center fraud, there's a piece in this bill that would require them to make the child centers get their money based on attendance, actual attendance, not just learning. It's a pretty long bill. It goes after a lot of the small businesses that committed fraud at the SBA following COVID. You know, lots of Ponzi schemes and fake businesses filing for tax credits and grants and different payouts from the government through the PPP program and other programs. So that's one approach. Let's try to stop it before it starts. I think there's a lot of value in that. You know, I did not know this, even though I've done budget for almost 20 years. We have essentially what is called America's bank account, and it is a bank account, just like what you and I have at the Department of Treasury, and all the money goes in and out of there. But there's over 530 different agencies and offices in the government that are spending money out of that account. So it's impossible to track.
1: You're saying they don't all have separate bank accounts?
2: They definitely don't have separate bank accounts.
1: Wow.
2: 90% of the money that the government spends, i.e. our money, that goes out the door is controlled by the Treasury Department. And yet the Treasury Department has no ability to verify those payments are going to the intended recipients because, you know, the recipients are being chosen by Health and Human Services or by the Commerce Department. So in March of 2025, this administration did a couple different executive orders, finally got with the times and said the government's not writing paper checks anymore. So that was one big one, only electronic payments. But the other one was like, we're going to look at the bank account and we're going to try to give Treasury more authority and more power to double check, are these payments going where they need to go? So trying to stop it before it starts is one thing. J.D. Vance and his task force looking at it after the fact, that's another. Where did it go? You know, we have lots of investigative journalists that are making a name for themselves by exposing waste and fraud, you know, looking up government databases that say these providers got this money, going and finding empty buildings, taking videos of it. And I personally think that this is work that members of Congress and their staff should be doing, but we have a lot of enterprising investigative journalists that are putting out a lot of good work. And I think this next generation, they're high information. They have a ton of information on their phone. And I think that they're just not going to stand to not really know what's going on with their money.
1: That is fascinating. Now, the interesting, you and I have discussed this somewhat ad nauseum, that the debt and the deficit is so large and so overwhelming that most people just, they put it out of their mind and it sort of hangs out in the back like, oh, I hope that's, it's like a tumor. It's like, well, if I don't look at it, maybe it won't actually end up killing me. But it never seems like the American public rise up and be like, let's vote in a bunch of new people that are going to save the country from economic ruin.
2: I do think that the issue is largely falling behind other areas of concern. I also think some of that just comes with being disillusioned, because for years, politicians on both sides have run for office saying, oh, we're going to make the government budget like the kitchen table budget. You know, I own a small business. I sign the front and back of a paycheck. So I blah, blah, blah. So I think they're kind of like tired of politicians saying that, then going to Washington, approving billions of dollars in earmarks, you know, special interest handouts. And I think it's like, well, at what point we can't, it is so big. It's almost impossible to comprehend. And so they have started to move to something that they can control. I think there will be a swing back as more information becomes available, because, you know, we can pull up our bank account and see everything that we've spent money on. Now, we might choose not to because we don't want to know how many times we've been to Target, but the government is almost entirely incapable of doing that at this point. The Department of Defense cannot pass a financial audit. They're probably not the only agency. And at least this administration is taking it seriously and trying to make some headway.
1: You know, there's California, Ohio, Minnesota featured prominently in this conversation. What's the next? Do you have a sense of where J.D. Vance's task force on fraud is going or what OMB is about? Or is there something where we're like, look, we're going to have in 2 weeks, we're going to have a big conversation about this next topic?
2: I think generally the leaders in that discussion it's come from the outside. And what we're seeing is HHS. So healthcare grants and healthcare programs and Medicaid and Medicare, largest users of government money, lots of money that goes out the door, definitely one of the highest percentages outside of the Department of Defense, if not the highest. So I think that those areas will continue to be a focus. Dr. Oz is doing a lot of work on this at HHS, and I think that you'll start to see them use AI and to get drill down and get more data about who's receiving the grants. And I really think because there's so much money in healthcare, that's probably the leading area. There's other areas like Department of Defense, which are almost impossible to penetrate, but are hundreds of billions and close to $1 trillion a year in spending that we almost can't track at all. So I would say that should be an area, but it's one that doesn't get enough attention.
1: Okay. Joelle, obviously tomorrow, and I know this is maybe outside your normal conversation, but tomorrow is the hearing on Anthony Fauci. What kind of fireworks should we expect coming out of Washington, D.C. tomorrow?
2: Oh, it's going to be fun. I think a lot of people are really angry. They were already angry about being lied to, and they knew they were being lied to, and now it's being confirmed. There is something kind of ironic about a bunch of politicians who generally are typically obsessed with themselves going after somebody and saying, oh, you're obsessed with yourself. But I think it will be a very fun display, and I think he probably deserves what's coming to him. So when you lie like that and then, keep track, eventually the truth comes out.
1: Well, I think what's interesting is, as Rand Paul released his diary notes yesterday, he's a guy who is totally in love with the view of himself. I mean, reading this, it's like interspersing 300 more people dead. Maybe I will be sexiest man alive this year. Like it reads like the most narcissistic stream of consciousness, or maybe psychopathic would be a better word for it.
2: Yeah, it'll be really interesting to see how he responds. But there's an old joke in Washington that in hearings, the experts go to the hearing as the witness typically, and they have to play dumb because the not experts, who are the elected officials, pretend to know what they're talking about. But in this case, I think it's going to almost be the opposite. He wrote it. It's not like they wrote it. So I think they're going to have the moral high ground on this one, and it's going to be interesting to see them sort of unleash 5 or 6 years of anger.
1: Very good, Joelle. Thanks so much for joining us. If people want to follow along with your opinions on these types of debt and fraud investigations, how do they do that?
2: I am on X at Joelle M for Money Cannon.
1: Very good, Joelle. Thanks so much for joining us today. We really appreciate it. We've gone a little bit long. We're going to come back. We're going to talk about Mitch McConnell. Can he continue to serve or should he resign? And then after the bottom of the hour, we'll dive into the peptide conversation, what the FDA did last week and what the future of peptides mean to you.
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1: Welcome back to the Eric the Show. Just a few more minutes before the bottom of the hour. Look, there's one of those exciting instances where I don't know if life is imitating art or art imitated life. If you saw the Odyssey movie, and I know everybody's got an opinion, but one of the interesting things about the Odyssey movie is this scene near the end where the queen demands, backstory, Odysseus has left. He's been gone for 18 years. They don't know if he's ever coming back. Everybody wants to remarry the queen so they can become the king. And so there's all these suitors that are hanging out with them. And at some point near the end, she says, listen, Odysseus became the most famous and king eventually in his kingdom because he could string this bow that nobody else could string. And then he would string it, and he would fire an arrow down the middle of like these 20 axes into a wall. It was something no one else could do. And so she's like, look, any of you suitors who can do that get to be the king. Well, what they didn't know is that Odysseus had returned. And I'm sorry if I spoiled the ending of the movie of you. You only had 3,000 years to read the book. But the Odysseus, who is dressed like a beggar, eventually steps up when all the suitors fail, strings the bow, fires the arrow, and then proceeds to kill all the suitors in the palace. It's a famous scene from the book, scene from the movie. And ironically, we have that scenario playing out in the state of Kentucky. Slightly different. The governor of Kentucky, who's a Democrat, Governor Beshear, has demanded that Senator Mitch McConnell, who, as we know, is in the hospital right now, show himself and prove he remains alive, or they'll find another suitor for the state of Kentucky. They're cribbing the plot of Odysseus or the Odyssey and being like, look, if Odysseus won't return, if Senator McConnell won't return today, restring his bow, fire his arrows down 20 different axes, then we're ready to pick a new person. Now, let's be honest. We all know what's going on here. And I'm not even a big defender of Mitch McConnell, even though he did block the Supreme Court when we did not have power. So for that, I'm grateful. But look, he's old. He probably should retire. But it's so funny because Andy Beshear is a Democrat, and he just wants to appoint a Democrat to the U.S. Senate. We all know that. All right. We're all done with this portion of the show. We're going to come back. We're going to talk about peptides in light of the FDA's ruling, how they affect you, what's the future of them, how they're going to affect healthcare going forward.
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11: My name is William Yank. 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
1: Welcome back to the Eric Erickson Show, heard coast to coast. We've got a lot to get to in just a few minutes left of the show, but I think probably one of the most interesting conversations that's happening across the United States is in the space of healthcare and more specifically in the space of peptides. And look, my kids like to joke. I've got five kids and they all know the old Rudy Giuliani joke. You remember in the presidential debate when they said Rudy Giuliani only when he speaks, it's a noun, a verb, and 9/11. Well, when I speak, my kids joke, it's a noun, a verb, and peptides. I've become fascinated by the topic and conversation of peptides. And so last week on Thursday and Friday, we had the FDA said, look, we're going to take a recheck on some peptides that had been limited to research only. And we're going to take a vote on whether or not to recommend them for full approval. And they did on six of the seven peptides. I'm not going to go through them. They recommended full approval. Well, I had some people reach out. They're like, look, we want to know what are peptides? What's the conversation with peptides like going forward? And so join me now on the show, the owner of Crush Research, Rory Hester, a veteran, an engineer, and one of the people that is at the fulcrum point of the conversation of peptoids and social media. Rory, welcome to the Elijah Haar Show, or the Eric Erickson Show.
2: Oh, hey, thank you, Elijah. I'm glad to be here.
1: Great. Okay. I had a lot of people reach out, and they're like, look, we want to know, what are peptides? Why are suddenly everybody on social media buzzing about them? And should I look into them myself? So give us a little bit of peptide 101. What are they?
2: So peptides are basically, they're small protein molecules, which are how the body communicates. If you're hungry, your stomach will send a signal to your brain, and that signal is basically through peptides. And people have figured out how to introduce these artificially to sort of hack your body into operating in ways that it wasn't necessarily conditioned to do.
1: So a lot of, you know, I see this constantly. Some influencer gets on, it's like, oh, this is my peptide stack. And frankly, people are a little bit like, well, are these doctor approved? Or are they not? And then last week when the FDA takes up, they're like, hey, we're going to look at seven peptides over 2 days, six of the seven they recommended to be used. And then they said, oh, and we're going to do another round of this in the spring. Suddenly my phone is blowing up. People are like, look, if there's something I got to know, I want to know about it now. You know, it's kind of like having a cheat code to life. I want to know what's going to be really cool before it's cool. And I've told them all, look, peptides have existed forever. Insulin was a peptide. GLPs are a peptide. I mean, we've sort of got some of these. I think you called them gateway peptides, right?
2: Yes. So what happened was GLPs, especially when they came out with tirzepatide, which was a lot more successful than semaglutide, people really started to realize the power. Tirzepatide has helped people change their lives by reducing obesity, helping them lose weight to live healthier. And then they came out with retatrutide, which is not FDA approved, but it got introduced to people in the what we'll call the gray market, research use only. And this was even more successful. And this was sort of a gateway to middle America for people to get into peptides. And then once they've experienced success with these GLP-1s, they start getting interested in these other peptides, SS31, GHKCU, CMAX, peptides that can help with everything from mental clarity to your skin to gut health to tissue repair.
1: So it's interesting because, as you mentioned, they're called research only. So if I'm the average person, I can't go to my doctor, I can't go to the health food store. How are people getting into these research only peptides?
2: So peptides are sort of an unregulated market, and peptides are allowed to be sold for research use only, and people will purchase research peptides to use for their own personal use. This is not something that is necessarily condoned. Peptides should be able to be prescribed or accessed in some regulated format, but that's how people are accessing peptides today.
1: And a lot of these are used freely and openly and with government allowances in other countries. I mean, I think the Russians have been using some of these for decades, right?
2: Yes, Russia is probably at the forefront of peptide use. But after that, it's really the United States. Peptides, you know, obviously in a lot of other countries, there's a lot more regulation. It's not necessarily as there's not as much freedom or, you know, ability for people to, you know, do what they want in other countries. So the United States is actually where peptides have really sort of gone big.
1: Very interesting. Okay. I guess the question I have, because obviously the FDA and certainly with RFK and Dr. Oz and Donald Trump and in the bro podcaster space, Joe Rogan has talked about him a lot. It seems like that the FDA is moving slowly towards, hey, let's allow people to use these. Let's allow doctors to prescribe and in health clinics to treat people with them. What would you say over the next 5 to 10 years, and let's say that the FDA continues this move towards freedom, what do you think will be the three most popular peptides that you're going to see a lot of people gravitate towards?
2: Well, if we discount the GLP-1s, because that is obviously going to pretty much change the nature of our country, as we've already seen last year, I believe, for the first time, our obesity epidemic in America actually went down. But I would think that BPC and the healing peptides are going to, that is going to be a very, very huge one, as they, you know, once it's on the 503A compound list, there's probably going to be more studies, and we're going to start to see more regular use from doctors. There are some peptides like, and I always butcher the name, epithalin, which help with the body's biorhythm with sleep. And there's a lot of mitochondrial repair peptides out there. SS31 is probably another one that I could see sort of a getting a lot more popular than it is right now.
1: It's very fascinating, and I'm constantly trying to, you know, I love to draw analogies and metaphors and things like that, but, you know, it feels like with the peptide conversation, we are sort of in that space, like when the World Wide Web came out, and we were early on in that conversation, and we were like, oh, this has the potential to be really big, but obviously it started kind of small. I feel like we're that way with peptides, where it's like, I could see in 5, 10, or 15 years, everybody's on some sort of different protocol. It's changed the way healthcare and health is done in the United States of America, but we are just at the forefront of that conversation.
2: This is 100% true. Right now, our system, the FDA, is sort of centered around or geared towards curing diseases. That's what they do. It's medications. You have something wrong with you, a medication that can help you. Peptides are more on a sort of health optimization level. That's almost more similar to a supplement than it is to a medicine. And the FDA is not really geared for that. So we're going to see sort of a lot of change in how these sort of supplements, peptides, are regulated, because I think they've reached the point, they've hit middle America, that, you know, I think you're from Missouri, you know, when it hits the middle of America and people in Missouri are talking about and using peptides, it's got to the point that you just can't put the genie back into the bottle.
1: Yeah. I always joke, like right now, if you look at the heat maps in the United States where people are Googling peptides, it's usually kind of like hot, cool places to be, like Miami or Austin or Scottsdale. And I live in a really nice little neighborhood. There's probably 200 homes in the neighborhood. One way in, I know all my neighbors, great place to live. But I always think about it, I'm like, you know, there's probably out of these 200 neighbors, there's probably two others in the neighborhood that are using peptides. It's a very unusual thing. But in 20 years, I think 2/3 of the neighborhood will be on some sort of protocol or stack prescribed by a doctor or a clinic, because it will, if you look at the research and if you look at the anecdotal results, it's going to change your ability to, as I always like to say, it's not going to maybe put more years in your life, but it'll certainly put more life in your years.
2: You know, I think that is why I am so excited. My first love is really GLP-1s because, you know, I come from a working class background. I was retired, enlisted military. You know, my job is sort of a blue collar job inspecting power plants. And I work around a lot of working class people that have just kind of struggled with, you know, struggled with obesity and health issues. And, you know, it was out of reach for these people to be able to have, to be able to get these prescribed peptides. And I think the gray market sort of made these things more affordable. And that's what really sort of brought peptides into sort of the public discourse, is when you get the working class people of America, middle, you know, the middle class people, when they have access to them, you know, then the, you know, the future is just going to grow.
1: Very good. Hey, Rory, thank you so much for giving us a little bit of education on this. I think this conversation is going to continue and meander as we see what the FDA does going forward. But I appreciate you giving us a little insight on this peptide conversation.
2: I appreciate it. You have a great day.
1: All right. Look, I want to reiterate what I've said. If you've never done any research, and look, there are reasons for you to go slow on this subject, because it is, and it's an important and a big deal. But if you think about it, most of these peptides, they're not necessarily, unlike science, which says, okay, you have a problem, let's stop the symptoms so you don't know about the symptoms. They fix the underlying problem, but also most of them don't do a direct fix. What they do is they remind your body how to fix itself. I mean, God gave us this amazing body, but we all know as you get older, the body wears out. Testosterone goes down, body fat starts to increase, growth hormone goes down. A lot of your internal organs don't function the way they did. And so, for instance, like instead of saying, ooh, I want more growth hormone, I'm going to put synthetic growth hormone in my body, there are certain things, and whether it's tesamorelin or epimorelin, you can put it in your body and it sort of reminds your body, oh yeah, I remember how to create this. And from that perspective, as a guy who grew up in a family that generally was distrustful of hospitals and doctors and major medicines, that appeals to a guy like me. And I think the longer we go, particularly, we're going to see this very interesting intersection of alternative healthcare and traditional pharmacies. Like, look, now that we can prescribe this stuff and it seems to be working and it helps bodies fix themselves. I mean, you look at some of the anecdotal stories about BPC-157. I've heard of people like, oh, I'm canceling my shoulder surgery. I had broken bones and the recovery was better. I had a surgery and recovery was so easy. Like, it's amazing. And I think Rory's right. The focus on this is going to be primarily in the space of repair. GLPs are for weight loss. The repair is going to be primarily for injuries. But there's a myriad of peptides out there that we're just now scratching the surface of, and I think it's very interesting. Okay, we're out of time. We're going to be back. We're going to wrap up the show. Again, I'm Elijah Haar, filling in for Eric Erickson.
0: He'll do the research and give it to you straight. Eric Erickson is live every weekday.
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1: Welcome back to the last few minutes of the Eric Erickson Show. You know, one of the we talked about earlier with Joel Cannon, fraud across the federal government. I think I cited this at one point yesterday. If fraud was its own department, it would be the fifth largest department in the country. We literally, the estimation, I think Senator Ron Johnson said, is that anywhere from $250 billion in fraud a year up to $1 trillion. Let's say it's somewhere in the middle, $500 billion in fraud, which would be actually less than the average. But let's say there's $500 billion in fraud. That would be the fifth largest expenditure of the federal government this year.

0: She blames it on an accounting error. I have a feeling there was a look by her and like, you know what? I would not like to spend the rest of my life in prison. It's very fascinating what you see going on with the conversation around Friday. You know, forever, this has been what has led to large-scale changes in who represents us in D.C. Think about you had in the early 90s, you had the banking scandal. And we threw out a bunch of Democrats who were essentially writing bad checks and relying on the Congress to cover their balances. And then you had, you know, as you moved forward, you've seen multiple investigations, sometimes successful, sometimes not as successful. You had to throw the bums out. You had the Tea Party that's like, look, our government is taking over the healthcare industry. But a lot of times it built around the idea that we were fraudulently being deprived of our tax dollars. I don't think there was probably as much excitement during the Trump administration for anything as there was last year when the Doge conversation was started. And the idea that, oh, the richest guy in the world, Elon Musk, is going to come in and he's going to look for fraud. And then what happened? Nothing. I mean, that's probably a little harsh. We are at our lowest number of government employees in 40 years. There's obviously been a push by the Trump administration to trim some of the fat. We've seen investigations into Minnesota and California and Ohio, the aforementioned states. But by and large, don't you, as we sit here outside of the seat of power in the Midwest, don't you have a little bit of a thought that just maybe, the Republicans aren't doing all they could to go after and target and uncover this fraud? If I was a Republican in Congress, I would be worried about what the American people thought I was doing, whether they thought I was getting rich or taking part in the grift. Appreciate the chance to be with you today. I'm Elijah Haar, filling in for the great Eric Erickson. Until next time, we'll chat again soon.
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7: From ABC News, I'm Dave Packer. A new escalation from Iran firing multiple ballistic missiles in an attempted surprise attack at U.S. forces in the Middle East. CENTCOM says all the missiles were successfully intercepted. At the National Cathedral in Washington, lawmakers, dignitaries attending the funeral of former Senator Lindsey Graham. President Trump giving remarks.
8: He was the first person to make you laugh and one of the last people that you've really ever wanted to fight. These were the traits that made him into one of the great figures in Senate history. Few like him.
7: Attending the funeral, Israeli Prime Minister Benjamin Netanyahu. He met with President Trump earlier.
9: We do not have a readout from the White House about what took place in that meeting with the Israeli Prime Minister, but there's a potential for some tensions because the two have had a bit of a tense relationship in recent weeks as it relates to the war with Iran and, of course, Israel's recent strikes in Lebanon, which have complicated the situation as the U.S. has tried to reach a deal with Iran.
7: ABC's Karen Travers. The National Weather Service says the tornado

0: Beer Run on Radio. He's Eric Carlin. I'm Gary McNamara. I was thinking of Lindy Lee, who left the Democratic Party in late 2024 and was a loyal fundraiser for them for years. Actually, was started fundraising for Trump.
1: Yeah, it's interesting because a young lady by the name of Evan Barker. There was a piece in the New York Post the other day that I bookmarked. I was a ruthless fundraiser who helped progressives infiltrate the Democratic Party until it all became unbearable. And she said, in March of 22, I realized the weight of what progressives had become, and it was unbearable. This was my last straw. And she voted for Trump in 24. And this is somebody who said in high school, she actually campaigned for Obama. She was a community organizer for Hillary Clinton in 2015. She did all these things helping, again, progressives infiltrate the Democratic Party, but it had gone too far. And in 24, and she wrote a book based on that called Nothing Left. Her name is Evan Barker. But it's really interesting to, you know, to see this, because if it is happening from within, it was bound to happen, because identity politics builds this. Everybody has their own rule book now, and you don't belong. You're an oppressor. Even Mamdani, to a certain extent, is becoming an oppressor.
0: Oh, the Hill says Carville is...
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0: here, right over to you. He's our Cronin. I'm Gary McNamara. Iran back on the attack again. You saw that the United States and Saudi Arabia both went after some of the Iranian Revolutionary Guard in Iraq.
1: Yeah,
0: in eastern Iraq.
1: Right.
0: Yesterday, there also the reports of Iran going after the Kurds. You saw that, right?
1: Yeah.
0: That story out there. I'll tell you one thing that's happening because it's sitting right beneath the surface. Yesterday when the president was talking about the war, it was a blah, blah, blah, blah, blah, blah day to me. When he took off, you heard before he met with Netanyahu, he took off on Netanyahu when he was asked the question that Netanyahu was going to bring him information about, was it Pickaxe Mountain?
1: Mm-hmm, mm-hmm.
0: That they had, you know, intelligence. He goes, I know what it is. You know, like he was irritated, by them. Where did that come from? And the other one where he said, look, Iran wants a deal. It's just not formal yet. And I went, stop it. You know, stop it. But it's this entire thing that they stopped the war. You know, they stopped the attacks that the president was promoting we were going to do. And all of a sudden it was stopped. And one of the reasons was and the leaks that came from the administration that said it's because of munitions. Wall Street Journal questioned it yesterday, said if it's about munitions, why isn't the president and the conservatives in Congress screaming holy hell about it? There's nothing after it. Nothing.
1: Right.
0: It's the same thing as when the president came and talked about China and the elections. And the next day, the conservative publications went, well,
1: yeah,
0: if they're doing all this bad stuff that you're saying, why aren't you going to, why are there no sanctions? There's nothing. I'm not going to do anything.
1: Yeah.
0: Why bring it up as something that's absolutely urgent to the American people?
1: Well
0: if we don't have the munitions. And I'll tell you, an author from a senior fellow from the Manhattan Institute said, it's not true. It's not because of weapons. Now, the president later on denied it, but why are you getting those mixed messages?
1: Right.
2: Do you like pizza?
3: Yes.
2: Do you like brew?
4: Yeah.
2: Do you like pizza and brew?
3: Yes.
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0: We are Red Eye Radio. He's Eric Cronin. I'm Gary McNamara. I was thinking of Lindy Lee, who left the Democratic Party in late 2024 and was a loyal fundraiser for them for years. Actually, was started fundraising for Trump.
1: Yeah. It's interesting because a young lady by the name of Evan Barker, there was a piece in the New York Post the other day that I bookmarked. I was a ruthless fundraiser who helped progressives infiltrate the Democratic Party until it all became unbearable. And she said, in March of 22, I realized the weight of what progressives had become, and it was unbearable. This was my last straw. And she voted for Trump in 24. And this is somebody who said in high school, she actually campaigned for Obama. She was a community organizer for Hillary Clinton in 2015. She did all these things helping, again, progressives infiltrate the Democratic Party, but it had gone too far. And in 24, and she wrote a book based on that called Nothing Left. Her name is Evan Barker. But it's really interesting to, you know, to see this, because if it is happening from within, it was bound to happen, because identity politics builds this. Everybody has their own rule book now, and you don't belong. You're an oppressor. Even Mamdani, to a certain extent, is becoming an oppressor.
0: Oh, The Hill says Carville is recovering from...
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1: Wet track this morning. You are going to be driving in rain, so give yourself plenty of extra time. Just watch out for the puddling on the road, and you'll get there okay, but it's raining. So far, so good on the Turnpike and the Parkway. Fairfield County traffic every 10 minutes on WICC.
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2: A flood watch will be in effect through this evening. Showers and thunderstorms through this afternoon in the mid-70s. A few showers and thunderstorms this evening and overnight in the mid-60s. And more leftover showers and a thunderstorm tomorrow with a high in the mid-70s. I'm meteorologist Paul Piorek on WICC.
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5: The primary election is right around the corner. And for the first time in our state history, we have no excuse absentee balloting available to voters. Already, state officials, including the Secretary of the State, have highlighted the work that Connecticut has done over the years to strengthen election security, expand voting access, and prevent fraud. Secretary of the State Stephanie Thomas back with us to talk more about this. Welcome back, Secretary of the State. Thank you for joining us. I want to get right into what you believe the state has done to build voter confidence and keep elections secure.
6: Always happy to be back. Thank you so much. I believe so many things. Let's see. Transparency, for one. I've also tried to remind people about things I haven't built but have always existed in our system. Paper ballots, so we always have a record, equipment that's not connected to the internet, a Democrat and a Republican, registrar of voters, jointly administering elections in every town, audits after elections, and we have the State Elections Enforcement Commission, which is something that doesn't exist in most states. So any single person in Connecticut who thinks something, they've seen something amiss, they can report it and it has to be investigated. These are things that have been a part of our system for a long time that help keep it secure. And then we have, of course, worked with the legislature to pass a number of laws over the last 3 years that have closed some paperwork loopholes, some other loopholes. And one of the things that I have really championed and been trying to get more and more resources devoted to is voter education. That is the best election security we can have. When people understand the rules, they are less likely to be taken advantage of or to sometimes unwittingly break the law. And it also allows all of us to spot when something is wrong.
5: And of course, always, and you're very good about this, by the way, and I appreciate it, Secretary of the State, because I'm sure you're sick of us bringing it up, but we kind of have to. Do you feel like, to some degree, voter education is the reason we have not seen clean elections in Bridgeport?
6: I think in part. I'll give you an example, and I may have said this to you before. Back in 2023, when the redo election was ordered, we were able to put an election monitor in Bridgeport. One of the things we did during the redo was call people who had applied for an absentee ballot. And there was one conversation in particular where a woman was like, I believe in voting. I don't mind that I have to do it twice because it's so important that everyone votes in every election. So she was like, I applied for my absentee ballot. I filled it out. I sealed it. And then I gave it to the nice lady to drop it off for me. And I'm like, okay, that is not allowed. But she had no idea. She didn't know that here in Connecticut, because it's not true in many, many, most states, actually, here in Connecticut, only certain people can drop off your absentee ballot, like an immediate family member, police officer, a registrar of voters. In many states, your neighbor can drop it off. It just happens not to be legal here in Connecticut. So that underscored for me how important it is that people who think they're doing the right thing aren't always up on the latest laws and regulations. So we have done a lot of voter education work in Bridgeport in particular to cultivate a bit of a whistleblower situation. So if people do see something wrong, they know it's wrong and they can report it to the State Elections Enforcement Commission.
5: Do you feel like, Secretary of the State, we've done enough, though, for probably, I would argue, the other big problem in Bridgeport, which are really bad actors who just keep being able to star in the play? My point of saying that is you have people who have been proven to have broken the laws that are in place, and they keep being able to have some sort of power in the city. And I find that really suspect that. I understand that most of our municipalities don't run that way, but Bridgeport seems to run that way.
6: And honestly, as much as I know about the executive branch, I know very little about the judicial branch. I think, like every other individual, I wish the courts could move faster. The same way people talk to me about elections sometimes, and I'm like, oh, you're not aware of these details going on behind the scenes. So I don't want to speak for the court system, but I do wish it would move faster. you know, when you have something related to an election, I think it's very important to identify it, report it, and have it adjudicated within a very short time frame.
5: I know it just kind of blows my mind that we haven't passed the law. And I'm not saying this is on you, but I do find it really interesting. I always use this scenario that if you're a teacher and you've been accused of being inappropriate with a student, you're immediately put on leave. If you're a cop and you are involved in a shooting, even if you are in the right, you're put on leave. What I find fascinating is if you are somebody who has any kind of control over even local politics and you are accused of misusing ballots or stuffing ballot boxes or taking somebody's absentee ballot when they are not legally allowed to do that, any of those things, and even more, why you're allowed to still serve in that public sector, why you're still able to make decisions with a city council or with a town committee or in the mayor's office, why that is allowed. And you could take Bridgeport out of it. Why that's even allowed in any town or city. I don't know why we don't have more of those consequences in place. Cause to your point, we do lack voter education. And I think your team has done an excellent job in creating this online platform. I know we've talked about this on the show. I've done it myself, even with my 8-year-old at home. It's effective and it's getting people into understanding it. I just don't know why on the other side of it, when you have bad actors who have been proven multiple times, not just once or twice, but multiple times of breaking the law, why we don't put them on leave. Why, you know, to your point, maybe the courts aren't acting fast enough, but also we're just kind of allowing it to continue.
6: And you know, whenever someone says a statement like that about any subject, what is in my control and my wheelhouse a little is to remind them about the fact that we live in a representative democracy and all of us have representatives elected at the local, state, and federal level. And if we have concerns, if we have ideas, it can be bad. You know, we could have concerns about something we don't like. We could have ideas about something we'd like to see. We could have positive feedback, be in touch with your elected officials so that when the legislature convenes, maybe they think this is something they can take up and create a law around. I think it's so important for all of us to understand that it's part of our obligation not just to vote, but to engage with our elected leaders, and that's what they're there for, to represent us.
5: Secretary of the State Stephanie Thomas, hold on. We're going to come right back in just a few minutes. I want to switch gears and talk about another story connected to registrations and the DMV when we return right here to WICC, the voice of Connecticut.
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1: Looks like they're breaking down the overnight construction work in the rain. So far, so good if you're traveling on the Turnpike and the Merritt Parkway. So far, so good on Route 8 and the 25A Connector 2. Fairfield County traffic every 10 minutes on WICC.
0: 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Miller Nissan of Fairfield, weather update.
2: Back the umbrellas and wet weather left over through early tomorrow. We have a flood watch in effect through this evening. Showers and thunderstorms through this afternoon in the mid-70s. A few scattered showers and thunderstorms this evening and overnight in the mid-60s. Leftover showers tomorrow, maybe a thunderstorm in the afternoon with a high in the mid-70s. I'm meteorologist Paul Piorek on WICC.
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5: We are chatting with the Secretary of the State, Stephanie Thomas. And just before the break, we were talking about election integrity and voter confidence across the state in our local elections. I wanted to switch gears, though, and talk about a story we first brought to you here on WICC's Melissa in the Morning last week. We talked to State Representative Vin Candelora, who had written letters, including to the Secretary of the State's office, asking about a story in regards to DMV records being tied to voter registration. Sincerely, I am curious about this because there was a report out of New Jersey recently looking at DMV registrations. I'm sure you're familiar with what I'm talking about, but the New Jersey governor earlier this month disclosing that, over a year's time, I think it was June of 23 to 24, more than 6,000 non-citizens were registered to vote because of a motor vehicle commission software issue. Now, here in Connecticut, there was a situation. It was one person, I believe, in West Hartford, who was undocumented but had been registered to vote through the DMV system since 2018. Now, again, not getting into the details of that case in particular, but I do know that there were questions towards your office as well as the commissioner for the DMV regarding if we are buttoned up. And I was curious if you could address that at all. You know, what do we do to verify citizenship and eligibility of registered voters, especially when it comes to the DMV? Do you feel like we're in a good place there? What are we doing to make sure? Because that is a concern, regardless if we agree with it or we don't. That is a concern for some Connecticut voters.
6: Yeah, no, absolutely. And the two cases are not really similar at all. But here in Connecticut, so for example, the way our DMV system works is not utilizing the same type of technology, if that makes sense, as the New Jersey system. So okay. The type of thing that happened there wouldn't happen here. Although, because our case came up the same week, it seems like it could, but it's very different. The case we had in West Hartford, and it is important to note that we don't know if the individual made checked like a false at a station on the form, or it was through it was in 2018 when it was a manual process and staff members would key it in. So we don't know if the staff member keyed it in incorrectly. And because the record retention time frame has passed, we'll never know. But I just want to say, like, we don't know if someone was falsely saying something or if it was a human error. So and that individual was also had already been made inactive because of that regular routine maintenance work that the registrar to do. And this person never voted. So I think what I would say is that we are buttoned up, but humans do make mistakes from time to time.
8: Sure.
6: And I think often when people hear about a mistake like that, I don't have the details of the New Jersey case, but here in Connecticut, we did have a non-citizen voter in 2024 that we had to refer to the State Elections Enforcement Commission. And same thing, I don't, the results, we don't yet know why that person did that, but it was it came to light through the DMV in their sort of process of reviewing things. So these things do happen occasionally, and that is what the system is designed to do. There is no system in the world that is always 100% correct, because there are humans involved and there are sometimes bad actors involved. But you need a system that is designed to find those flaws, bring them very quickly to light, and then adjudicate them if that is the case. And that is the system we have here in Connecticut.
8: I am curious, though, Secretary of the State, and maybe I don't know this, but if you can register your vehicle and you can even get the driver-only license, and I know this from having people who have lived here illegally, are you able to vote?
6: No, not with a driver-only. There's several types of licenses, so I just want to make sure I'm clarifying. There's a non-driver ID, which can serve as a photo identification, but then there's a drive-only license for undocumented, and you cannot use that to vote.
8: But if you register your vehicle, can
6: you? And it's marked.
8: Okay. But if you register your vehicle, can you vote?
6: I'm not sure I understand the question.
8: So if you're able to register, can't you register your vehicle even if you're not living here legally, or are you not able to do that?
6: Oh, that I don't know. Offhand, I don't know.
8: Oh, OK.
6: That's way outside of my wheelhouse.
8: Oh, well, I was just saying, because if that's the case, again, maybe I don't have that case correct with the West Hartford, but if they were able to register their car, wouldn't that allow them to be able to vote in elections? Or no, we don't know.
6: I don't understand the connection.
8: Well, I guess that's what this is kind of saying. And again, maybe I don't understand, or maybe it's for Commissioner Guerrera. But my understanding was this person who had their vehicle registered was somehow able to then vote in Connecticut elections.
6: Well, the issue was that person was registered to vote.
8: Got it.
6: That's why I'm saying we don't know if someone keyed in, yes, a citizen, or if they marked that they were a citizen. But
8: Got
6: that
8: it.
6: Is why that happened. Yeah.
8: Okay. All right. And but you feel like that doesn't happen widespread, or it's not a concern, or that we have with the DMV records, we have that buttoned up, you feel, in the state?
6: I feel like it's buttoned up. Everything is a concern when there is an error made. So you look at the system, see how it can be improved, etc. But here in Connecticut, there is nothing like that. That is widespread.
8: Okay. Secretary of the State Stephanie Thomas, thank you so much for the time you've given us here on WICC, the Voice of Connecticut. A reminder, the primary elections coming up in just a couple of weeks. For anything regarding local elections, be sure to check out myvote.ct.gov. We'll be right back.
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1: Wet ride on the Turnpike and the Merritt Parkway this morning, Route 8, 25A connector. Not seeing any problems, but give yourself plenty of extra drive time. Fairfield County traffic every 10 minutes on WICC.
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2: A flood watch will be in effect through this evening. Showers and thunderstorms through this afternoon in the mid-70s. A few showers and thunderstorms this evening and overnight in the mid-60s. And more leftover showers and a thunderstorm tomorrow with a high in the mid-70s. I'm meteorologist Paul Piorek on WICC.
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10: 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Apple says lease terms will run between 12 and 36 months with no fees or interest payments. iPhone leases start at $17.99 a month, according to the company. The program will be operated by Klarna. Xbox executives are shedding some light on that major outage earlier this week, which left gamers unable to launch games they'd purchased. The company's chief technology officer says the problem stemmed from an external licensing service that ran into an issue late Sunday night. Engineers were able to get everything back online within about 24 hours. And HBO Max is adding a vertical scrolling video feed similar to TikTok. The streaming service says the feed will play short clips from movies and shows on the platform and is intended to help people discover new content to watch. With Tech Trends, I'm Mike Dubusky, ABC News.
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0: This is WICC 600 and 95.9, the Voice of Connecticut. From ABC News. I'm Dave Packer. A new escalation from Iran firing multiple ballistic missiles in an attempted surprise attack at U.S. forces in the Middle East. CENTCOM says all the missiles were successfully intercepted. At the National Cathedral in Washington, lawmakers, dignitaries attending the funeral of former Senator Lindsey Graham. President Trump giving remarks.
14: He was the first person to make you laugh and one of the last people that you've really ever wanted to fight. These were the traits that made him into one of the great figures in Senate history. Few like him.
0: Attending the funeral, Israeli Prime Minister Benjamin Netanyahu. He met with President Trump earlier.
15: We do not have a readout from the White House about what took place in that meeting with the Israeli Prime Minister, but there's a potential for some tensions because the two have had a bit of a tense relationship in recent weeks as it relates to the war with Iran and, of course, Israel's recent strikes in Lebanon, which have complicated the situation as the U.S. has tried to reach a deal with Iran.
0: ABC's Karen Travers. The National Weather Service says the tornado that
16: blew through portions of Wisconsin has been upgraded to an EF3. Winnebago County Executive Gordon Hintz.
17: The depth of the tornado and its impact still are is incredible, devastating, and we're really still in the assessment phase of things. At the same time, we know that people are going without power, uncertainty about childcare, housing.
16: Jay Clayton, most recently the U.S. Attorney for Manhattan, confirmed to be National Intelligence Director. The Senate vote along party lines. Clayton replaces Acting Director Bill Pulte, a fierce ally of the president, who has terminated nearly 30% of the office in the 5 weeks he's held the job. You're listening to ABC News.
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16: The Federal Reserve will announce its next interest rate decision Wednesday. Inflation has topped the Fed's 2% target for more than 5 years. Seattle Police Chief Sean Barnes says that the 15-year-old arrested for the shootout over the weekend was armed with a ghost gun with an extended magazine.
20: A ghost gun is an untraceable weapon that lacks a serial number. They are typically homemade and they are illegal. This was the firearm that was recovered from the 15-year-old suspect who was in court yesterday for assault and weapons violations.
16: Barnes says investigators have also recovered two other weapons and 14 shell casings that had been fired by weapons of two different calibers. Wildfires are ravaging Spain and France, where hundreds of thousands have been evacuated from their homes.
21: The temperatures continue to rise and firefighters are trying to get ahead of the flames. And this is happening in the well-known Bordeaux wine region, an area many Americans visit this time of year. But right now, it is the scene of a catastrophe that the president says is completely unprecedented. He said they haven't faced something like this since World War II. And the concern now is that as the temperatures rise, these fires will only get harder to stop.
16: ABC's Marcus Moore. For only the second time ever, the American Red Cross has declared a national blood crisis. Donations have now fallen to a four-year summer low, while hospital demand has increased. The Red Cross is urging all who are eligible and every blood type to make a donation. Dave Packer, ABC News.
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24: Now seems as good a time as any to remind you, you don't always have to take healthy habits to the extreme. Not only are you unlikely to stick with something that's difficult, even if you can keep it up, it's probably going to be to the detriment of something else. And chances are that something else is more important. So if you're on a quest to improve your health, I promise the basics are going to take you much further. I'm talking about diet, try and be as plant-based as possible, exercise, meaning multiple rounds of cardio and strength training, and sleep. For most people, 7 to 9 hours a night. I'd like to think of these things as sort of a three-legged stool, right? If you're not doing any one of them, it's really hard to keep balanced with the others. The key here is you don't have to strive for perfection. Doing anything is going to be better than nothing. I'm Dr. Sanjay Gupta, helping you live a better life.
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1: With all this rain, we still have a pretty good ride on the Turnpike and on the Merritt Parkway right now. I am seeing some delays as you head in through Seymour southbound on Route 8, but no accidents reported there. There is this flash flood warning for southern Fairfield County, 95 and Route 8, so just be aware of that. Fairfield County traffic every 10 minutes on WICC.
0: 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Miller Nissan of Fairfield, weather update.
2: Back the umbrella, some wet weather left over through early tomorrow. We have a flood watch in effect through this evening. Showers and thunderstorms through this afternoon in the mid-70s. A few scattered showers and thunderstorms this evening and overnight in the mid-60s. Leftover showers tomorrow, maybe a thunderstorm in the afternoon with a high in the mid-70s. I'm meteorologist Paul Piorek on WICC.
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5: From ABC News, Wall Street Now. Investors rode out a bumpy trading session to start the week. That Dow Jones advanced 260 points to close back above 52,000, while the NASDAQ composite gave up 0.2%. The S&P closed near its opening. Even Americans with only a fuzzy understanding of how tariffs work will be affected by them. The Yale Budget Lab has crunched the numbers and found the president's import fees will cost the average U.S. household $1,100 this year. Almost a year after the uproar over changes at Cracker Barrel, CEO Julia Masino is stepping down. One of those changes, since undone, was a redesign of the logo, getting rid of the old man in the overalls. Late-night TV comedian John Oliver is poking a very litigious bear, launching a line of merch bearing the image of a squirrel that looks similar to the beaver featured in the Buc-ee's logo. Buc-ee's, the Texas-based chain of gas station supermarkets, has filed at least a dozen lawsuits against companies with animal logos. Jim Ryan, ABC News.
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1: With all this rain, we still have a pretty good ride on the Turnpike and on the Merritt Parkway right now. I am seeing some delays as you head in through Seymour southbound on Route 8. But no accidents reported there. There is this flash flood warning for southern Fairfield County, 95 and Route 8. So just be aware of that. Fairfield County traffic every 10 minutes on WICC.
0: 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Miller Nissan of Fairfield, weather update.
2: A flood watch will be in effect through this evening. Showers and thunderstorms through this afternoon in the mid-70s. A few showers and thunderstorms this evening and overnight in the mid-60s. And more leftover showers and a thunderstorm tomorrow with a high in the mid-70s. I'm meteorologist Paul Piorek on WICC.
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6: 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Other research has shown that stopping these medicines or not starting depression treatment during pregnancy has its own risks for both moms and babies. 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
9: She'll cover everything that matters before you head out the door. 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Melissa in the Morning chats with career strategist and workplace expert Julie Pauke. It's Julie on the Job, now on the voice of Connecticut, WICC 600 and 95.9.
10: This next story reminds me of when we realized Facebook could be a real problem. Let's take a journey down memory lane, shall we? Okay. Melissa is a sophomore at Laurelton Hall right here in Milford, an all-girls academy, and deemed a pretty great high school to get you into pretty great colleges. And in my sophomore year, Facebook became a thing. And a few of the girls who went to school with me, who were seniors, who had already gotten full rides, I'm talking some of them going to Ivy League, some of them going to Division I schools for sports. I mean, these were brilliant girls, probably still are. They got on Facebook and they posted photos. We're talking now 2006, 2005, around there. They posted photos after prom or at a party, whatever it may be, and they were drinking, which, let's be honest, a lot of high schoolers get their hands on solo cups. That's all I'm going to say. They lost their scholarships. They were suspended from Laurelton. And ultimately, I'm sure they all landed on their feet. I didn't know them personally, but I went to school with them. And I just, that was one of the biggest reasons, as you can imagine, Claudia Sheketoff, the Gestapo of our household, would not let any of us get onto Facebook until we got into college. She's like, just get accepted into college. We can't have you doing ding dong things online. I'm not cool. I'm not with this. But this next story reminds me of exactly that. Do you realize that your digital footprint could really sabotage your career? It was highlighted recently in the Wall Street Journal. AI knows what you did online. Now your employer does too. Julie Pauke, our career strategist, here to break this down for us. I want to say I'm surprised by this one, Jules, but I'm not.
11: Yeah. You know, what surprised me the most was that younger people who grew up in this, they know this. They yep. know it's going to come back. So what they're saying is it's people who are like older millennials, Gen X, and any boomer who's still in the job market. They're the ones who didn't grow up soaked in this and so are maybe not as aware. Mm-hmm. And what is this article? I was reading this like, oh, my gosh, you know, you can't win. You damned if you do, damned if you don't.
10: Kind of.
11: In terms of because it's background checks have become easier to use because of AI. And we already know, like, I never respond to anybody before I look them up. Before I go on LinkedIn, what's their background? I never approach anybody new unless I know their background. So we have this information is at our fingertips, and we're all using it. And now, even if this thing in there they're talking about, like, if you have an OnlyFans account, let's say, and you are adult content, and you are not using your real name but using your face, facial recognition software can identify you. And so it's, but then the other side, which still was like, oh my gosh, was if you don't have a presence at all, that's also can be a red flag. Or if you're,
10: you're untraceable, you're sketchy. I don't want you.
11: Yeah.
10: I don't know who you are.
11: Means that you probably went in and wiped everything as much as you could. And so this, we've got to the point where everyone generally has a social media presence of some sort. Could be very small, could be all over the place. And so knowing that, here's this company that not only are organizations doing this when hiring, they're outsourcing it a lot of times to companies who just they do this for a living. So this is not just your average person trying to find stuff on someone. This is actually a professional who knows how to do this. And this guy who runs this one company said, there are companies that not only hire me to screen their new hires, but also continuously monitor their current employees for what they're posting. And the issue is, are you going to cause us a PR problem? And so it's mostly, in a lot of cases, you know, if your accounting clerk does or says something, that's not as big of a deal if your VP of HR does. And so it's a lot of times more focused on those, the higher level positions, people who are more visible. But they've also looked at it and said, what about these folks who are in customer facing roles? So are they going to get us in trouble for what they're posting with our customers? And so companies are so sensitive to this right now, and you can get caught. Like, everything you post, some of it's in the eyes of the beholder, certainly. Some people will object to what you post, some won't. But the obvious is to just err on one side, you know, err on the side of caution, which frankly, we're not that good at doing.
12: No kidding. Well, and it's interesting, Julie, because as we're talking about this, one of our very engaged listeners, who's probably your biggest fan besides me, Paul, who's listening right now, made a really good point, which is you also, it's not enough to also watch your own profile, what you're posting or what you're not posting or what you're searching for, but when people tag you. So you even have to, you even have to micromanage. And it's a great example. Thank you for listening, Paul, because this just happened actually with my professional profile, which I use Instagram. And I've really built that page up for my radio career. And I was recently featured on a separate podcast, totally separate from WICC. I was a guest on this show, and it's a kind of a comedy show about relationship advice. My point of bringing it up is they're doing kind of preview clips of the episode, which is fine. One of them, though, I did not actually post to my page, and I didn't agree to collaborate with them. Not because I didn't get clearance from my bosses or that it wasn't okay for me to be on it, and what I talked about, everything was fine. But the content of that clip did not match what in a year or 5 years I would want people to go on my page and be like, oh, this is who she is. And again, I was a guest on a show where the content did not really match, per se, my image. I'm very much proud of being on it, but I didn't collaborate with them. So it's a great point to also micromanage when you are included in collaborations or you're tagged in pictures, you're tagged in posts. You have to also manage that, too, because that absolutely will come up.
11: Yeah, yeah. And we can, you know, we can gnash our teeth and wring our hands about this. And as a boomer, like, oh my God. I mean, it's just, if you would have told me, I couldn't have imagined this. But like everything, it's like the frog in the boiling water. The heat gets turned up a little bit at a time. Things change a little bit at a time until pretty soon you're living in a place that you couldn't have imagined. And so I just, for everybody, even if you fervently hold your beliefs, whatever they are, religious, political, you know, it doesn't matter. Post away if you choose to. I mean, that is certainly your choice. But just remember that whatever you post, there are people who disagree with you, people who might disagree with you fervently. And I have seen situations online, as everyone listening, that people will go out and say, and send to, let's say, the XYZ air conditioning company, did you know that your employee Fred is also a member of ICE? You know, here he is. How do you think this looks for your company? Or whatever it is. I mean, it could be anything. Right. They went to the No Kings protest. And so as a company, as an organization, you have to get ahead of this. Who are your corporate lawyers who can help you create policies and practices around this so that if you do end up taking action on someone's post, you are protected as an employer as well. And then as an individual, you are the driver of your career. And what is out there about you is all subject to interpretation.
12: So I'm a less is more kind of girl. I stay in my lane, mostly because I always ask the question in my mind, what's the end game here? Like, what's the goal? If the end goal is to get into an argument online, then you ask, is the risk worth it?
11: So the people, I always think, okay, what is my goal with this? And sometimes it is like standing up for someone, or just I have definitely refuted certain posts. I've definitely made my opinion known on a few things. But they are mostly, so I always ask myself, what am I hoping to accomplish here? And when I see some of the posts, especially when women attack other women about their looks and things like that, I'm always like, oh my gosh.
12: Yeah, it's terrible.
11: That just riles me up because we have enough to deal with without dealing with other women. So that's one of those things that riles me up. And I will never apologize for doing that.
12: No, because that's being a good human being. That to me is being a good human being. Yeah. And yeah, no, I think that's different.
11: The people that matter most to you already know how you feel about things.
12: Mm-hmm.
11: And so I look at it that way. I'm like, am I trying to change someone's mind here? Because that's, especially when it comes to politics, that's not going to happen. And so before I post, I always think, what am I hoping to accomplish with this? But so when you think about what you're going to post, all right, so let's take some obvious ones. You're interviewing with a tobacco company and you post cigarettes and tobacco companies are the devil. Okay, you're not going to get that job. You may think that, all fine, but you have to step out of your seat and see things from other people's perspective. Could this post be problematic? Could this post be problematic in how I present myself? Or am I perfectly fine with maybe upsetting a group of people or locking myself out of opportunities? Do I feel that strongly about it? Put yourself
12: right. That's your end game. Like if the idea of that's a major advertiser for a company you would love to work for, you're like, oh, maybe I don't ruffle those feathers because I don't really work with them. But maybe the idea of, hey, if you're supporting any kind of financial backing to this company, I want nothing to do with it. That's where that question of what's the end goal here? What's the end game?
11: Right.
12: And is the risk worth it? Yeah.
11: Is the risk worth it? And I think so many people, you see these posts, these videos on Instagram or all these places and you think, or TikTok, and you think, what in the world were you trying to accomplish? Were you trying to go viral? Were you just really looking to make people angry? What's the goal here? And what are three ways in which it could be misinterpreted? And that's why I agree with you. Less is more. At the same time, sometimes I'll hear about someone or something and I'll look it up and go, huh, they don't seem to have a social media presence at all. And we kind of get in this, well, if they don't have a social media presence, are they even a real person? So we've sort of crossed over into that, are they even a real person? And for some people, it's like, yeah, I don't care what you think if I'm a real person. Okay. Mm-hmm. We all get to play our own game. But know that whatever you do, and it may just not be in the hiring process, but it may be ongoing. And know about the mission and values of the people who are writing your check. And that line between work and who you are outside of work is pretty much gone at this point. Well, you and I have been on doing this long enough that we've said it's almost gone. I feel pretty comfortable after reading this article saying that it is gone. And so how you show up both places has to be as authentic as possible, as closely aligned as possible. You can't be one person outside of work and one person in work as easily as you could be in the past. Right or wrong, it's just the truth.
12: Thank you so much, Julie Bauke. Always love having these conversations with you, our career strategist, right here on WICC.
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1: River Street, Route 313, closed at Bank Street because of a fallen tree. Use Route 8 southbound. That is slow as you head in through Seymour. Right now, delays on the Connecticut Turnpike in Stratford, Bridgeport heading into Westport. Parkway isn't bad right now. You're just going to have to keep the speed down. Fairfield County traffic every 10 minutes on WICC.
13: 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Miller Nissan of Fairfield, weather update.
2: Back the umbrella, some wet weather left over through early tomorrow. We have a flood watch in effect through this evening. Showers and thunderstorms through this afternoon in the mid-70s. A few scattered showers and thunderstorms this evening and overnight in the mid-60s. Leftover showers tomorrow, maybe a thunderstorm in the afternoon with a high in the mid-70s. I'm meteorologist Paul Piorek on WICC.
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16: These are your political insights from ABC News. Jay Clayton, most recently the U.S. Attorney for Manhattan, confirmed to be National Intelligence Director. The Senate vote along party lines. Republican Senator Tom Cotton, Intelligence Committee Chair.
15: Given his past professional experience, Mr. Clayton is well qualified to serve as the Director of National Intelligence. As the United States Attorney for the Southern District of New York, Mr. Clayton went after some of the worst national security threats.
16: Clayton replaces acting DNI Director Bill Pulte, a fierce ally of the president who's terminated nearly 30% of the office in the 5 weeks he's held the job. Kentucky Democratic Governor Andy Beshear called for Senator Mitch McConnell to either verbally show proof to Kentuckians he can still serve in the Senate or to resign from Congress. In a copy of a letter obtained by ABC News, Beshear wrote, "Important events are happening in our country right now during your absence." His office says McConnell's been hospitalized since June 14th. Dave Packer, ABC News.
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0: absentee ballot fraud cases 4 weeks to decide whether to accept plea agreements or proceed towards a trial. The defendants include former Democratic Town Committee Vice Chair Wanda Jeter-Pataki and current City Councilman Alfredo Castillo. A heads up, Westport police are warning residents about scam phone calls from people pretending to be police officers. The fraudsters are reportedly using tactics like claims that victims missed court obligations, have outstanding warrants, or need to pay fines to avoid arrest in order to collect money or personal information. A reminder, the department will never demand payment over the phone, request gift cards, or ask for financial information to resolve a legal matter. 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
1: WICC Smart MLS Right Now Traffic.
2: Yeah, an earlier two-car crash in Westport has been cleared right around exit 17. Southbound, slow from Bridgeport into Fairfield, Trumbull to Fairfield, and entering Westport on the Parkway southbound. Busy ride Route 8 south in Ansonia. And in Seymour, 313 north and southbound closed to Bank Street, Fallen Tree, the problem there. Fairfield County traffic every 10 minutes on WICC.
1: 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Miller Nissan of Fairfield, weather update.
3: A flood watch will be in effect through this evening. Showers and thunderstorms through this afternoon in the mid-70s. A few showers and thunderstorms this evening and overnight in the mid-60s. And more leftover showers and a thunderstorm tomorrow with a high in the mid-70s. I'm meteorologist Paul Piorek on WICC.
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0: No, this is not a repeat show. No, it's not deja vu. But we are absolutely talking about the weather as a top story again for news around the region and for good reason. I don't know about you, but I could not sleep last night. I was wide awake multiple times. And eventually at 2 o'clock, I said, that's it. We're just going. We're going in. Thankfully, I will update you because I know this was something I was concerned about. At least at this point, I did not see the river go over our driveway. So yes, I did not have to sleep at the station. However, I don't know if that will be the case when I'm going home later today. That is for another time to talk about. Right now, though, we want to check in with our chief meteorologist, Paul Piorek, who has been tracking this storm. We knew that there was a flash flooding that could be happening again in parts of our state. In our news today, we do know that flights were actually grounded for about an hour, a little over an hour, at Bradley International Airport yesterday afternoon because of the storm. We know that people who were going to go to the Hartford Healthcare Amphitheater last night to see Weird Al Yankovic, that got postponed because of the weather. It's going to now happen next month. A lot happening in the weather department. Paul Piorek, what do you got for us?
7: Oh, wow. And I am like you. I did not sleep at all.
0: Yeah, well, that's what we do, right?
7: Listen. Yeah. So first and foremost, we have a flash flood warning for eastern Fairfield and western New Haven through 8:15 this morning. And that means flooding is imminent. It is happening after the heavy rain last night. So again, you have to be very alert on the roadways this morning. We have had a good deal of rain. I'll get to that in a moment. But again, we have a flash flood warning through 8:15 this morning, Melissa.
0: I just got that alert around 5:45, Paul, that came from the Director of Emergency Management. with the big letters of "Don't drown, turn around."
7: Exactly. Huge concern
0: with the commuters and people driving through, you know, unfortunately, completely water ravaged roadways, which it sounds like could be the case.
7: They are. And, you know, this was a delayed opening, so to speak, with the rain. It didn't start in earnest until about a little before 3 this morning. And when it hit, boy, did it hit. It came down in buckets last night, Melissa.
0: I didn't hear it, Paul. That's why. So it's interesting because I was sort of waiting on it, right? And I actually, you know, to your recommendation, ended up going for a nice kind of pre-evening walk. And you could see the clouds were coming in and you could kind of feel the atmosphere was still very juiced, honestly, by 4 or 5 o'clock in the afternoon.
7: Sure.
0: But no rain, no trace of rain, nothing.
7: None.
0: And even
7: None.
0: Going to bed last night, nothing. But
7: right.
0: Yeah, by about 2 o'clock this morning, I started to hear the rain just start. And again, it wasn't coming down too hard, but I thought, let me just get in before we have
7: did you get
0: issues.
7: My email, by the way?
0: Yes, of course.
7: Okay, so if you click on the various towns, it will show how much rain we have had in the last day.
0: All right,
7: right?
0: Let's grab that.
7: So
0: yes.
7: Right now, the bullseye is right over Fairfield.
0: Perfect.
7: Yep.
0: Just where we want it to be. I say that as a joke, obviously.
7: No,
0: that's
7: obviously
0: crazy.
7: We don't want that at all. So if you click on any part in Fairfield, you can see that we've received anywhere from 2 to 3 inches
0: Holy
7: in the last
0: moly.
7: 3 hours. In
0: wow.
7: 3 hours, right? So if you go to Sikorsky Airport, click on that, and at the airport we've had just about 1.5 inches. So the bullseye was right over Western Bridgeport and Fairfield and Eastern Westport, where they got hammered overnight. And the heaviest rain now is moving just to our north and east, but we are not out of the woods yet. We have a moderate rain. We have a dew point in the upper 60s. The air and the atmosphere is still juiced. But at this point, anywhere from, we'll say, 1.5 to 3 inches throughout the listening area this morning.
0: So first of all, this is the coolest tool you've ever sent me, Paul Puark. This is awesome. I'm just zooming in. The highest amount that I am seeing is 3.11 inches. It looks like it is not quite South Pine Creek Beach, but it's further north of it along the shore. It looks like it's right near. Actually, it looks like it's right near. What is this? Right. Fairfield Beach Road. That area, which
7: I guess we
0: shouldn't be surprised by that, but that looks to be the highest amount so far.
7: And that's just about 3 inches, so if not better than that, right?
0: Yeah,
7: so,
0: it says 3.11 inches.
7: Again, that's a month's worth of rain in about 3 hours. In
0: Holy
7: 3 hours.
0: Cow.
7: Now, add that to last week where we had 3 to 4 to 5 inches, and in less than a week, we have had just about 8 inches of rain, which is really hard to believe.
0: Yeah, that is crazy. That is crazy. And the thing that is, again, you know, with the morning commute, this is where it gets super tricky. Is, as I mentioned, when I left for work at 2 o'clock, there was no swollen, as I've mentioned before, we have a river that goes along, you know, adjacent to our home. There was nothing. I didn't see really any other than the puddles, which you always see. But will that change potentially by the time coming
7: yes,
0: home later
7: will.
0: Today?
7: Okay. Yes, it will. And I use my basement as a benchmark. Okay.
0: Yes.
7: It just takes a while for that water level to begin to rise. Now, the good news, I've checked the Saugatuck, I've checked the Mill River, I've checked the Housatonic River, and their levels right now are still well below flood stage as of early this morning.
0: Okay.
7: So that's good news. I mean, obviously, the bad news is all the rain that we've received, no doubt, and the flooding, the flash flood warning we have in effect till 8:15 this morning, which
0: Yikes.
7: Is, you know, big deal, right?
0: Yeah.
7: I mean, this is really a big deal. But the water levels in the lakes and rivers are still not where we need to be a little overly concerned just yet.
0: Okay. So, again, going back to this raindrop, which is such cool technology. Thank you for sharing
7: this.
0: It with me. This is very cool because it's in real time, which is amazing.
7: Right.
0: Is Fairfield where the rain, I would say, was dumping the most? Are there parts of the state that are getting worse hit than Fairfield? I'm not speaking
7: correct
0: English
7: at all.
0: I'm
7: glad you asked. I mean, eastern New York and northern Jersey got hammered yesterday, okay?
0: Oh, wow.
7: Anywhere from 4 to 5 inches of rain. They got hammered. That system just crawled eastward. And when I say crawled, I mean crawled. You know, late yesterday afternoon, I said, I can still walk. We can still go for a walk, right?
0: Yeah.
7: Uh-oh, what was that all
0: no,
7: about?
0: No, because I'm clicking and it's almost 5 inches. Oh my gosh, it's over 5 inches in this area, right above Allentown. Sorry. I'm clicking on this in real time while you're talking, and I'm like,
7: so am I. So am I. I mean, you can see the real time weather update as far as how much rain is falling.
0: Holy cow! And more than 7 inches? I'm sorry. This is wild.
7: Now, where are you clicking?
0: Yeah, I am.
7: You know, you're a riot.
0: You should never give me tools like this. This
7: but this is a great, great thing. I love this.
0: Right? Okay.
7: So I'm going to go right over my neighborhood right now because you're scaring me, Melissa.
0: Okay. No. This is, this is in the Catskills.
7: I've got 2.5 inches at my home.
0: Oh, yeah. No. I'm in New York right now.
7: You
0: said New York and New Jersey.
7: Okay. I was moving
0: around. No, 7.52 inches near the Catskills. That's crazy.
7: Can you imagine that?
0: No.
7: Can you imagine that?
0: That's why I'm looking.
7: We were worried yesterday that we would get, 4 or 5, maybe even 6 inches of rain. We're not done yet, obviously, but if you happen to be up in the middle of the night like you were and I was, like a little after 3 in the morning, I honestly, I've been around for a long while. I haven't heard rain that heavy in a long, long time. And you'll be happy to know, Melissa, on a personal note, yours truly was up on the ladder cleaning the gutters on the roof.
0: Yeah, yep. I had a feeling.
7: And I'm glad I did.
0: Mm-hmm. Yeah.
7: Yep.
0: Well, because I think a lot of people are going to see, because, again, remember, with all the rain coming down and everything, this is where, unfortunately, debris will build up. And then you've got it becomes a real mess. So hopefully people did do that or check that ahead of time, because that's going to be a problem. Hopefully.
7: The problem with this map, Melissa, is that I'm hooked on it.
0: Well, that's what I mean. I'm half clicking on this and half listening to you, but you're really talking to the people, and I love
7: that. Right.
0: You're talking to you at home or in the car right now, and
7: that's
0: great. Thank you for entertaining everybody and keeping us informed. But yeah,
7: serious note, okay? If you have to go to work this morning, I would delay it a few hours. I really would. I think by 8 or 9, we should be out of the woods, the wet woods, if you will. So if you can delay it a little bit, that would be great. If you have to go in now, you have to use caution, obviously, right?
0: Mm-hmm.
7: So we are under that flash flood warning, which means the flooding is happening. It's not that it may happen or it will happen. It is happening on the roadways, right?
0: Okay. All right. Yeah. No, I think that's important to know, and obviously going to track this very closely all morning long. But as Paul just mentioned, flash flooding, especially for small creeks, streams, urban areas, highways, streets, and underpasses, as well as low-lying and poor drainage areas. And just a reminder again from emergency management to please not drive through there. Do not drive through those areas. Find alternate routes, detours. I think a lot of the times, Paul, I don't want to talk out of turn, but I believe a lot of times your GPS will give you alternate routes if you click on them or you have to find other places to go. You can do that. And if you can't delay, we'd love you to do that. But if you can't delay getting to work more like 9-10 o'clock this morning, then definitely find alternate routes. And please do not just try to drive through there. Turn around, find another way to get there.
7: Oh, definitely. You're right. And what I love about this map, Melissa, is that you're seeing the numbers going up as we are on the air.
0: Yeah. Yeah. Right? No, I know. I'm watching it.
7: Yeah, we're actually seeing these numbers going up. So the heaviest rain should be out of here by about 8 or 9 this morning.
0: Okay.
7: And then we'll be leftover showers through this afternoon. But we're not out of the woods for a while. And I don't mean heavy rain. I mean the scattered showers through the afternoon, tomorrow, and even early Friday. So, this is going to be a little while. And the heaviest rain, thankfully, is moving now to our east and north. So whatever we get now should be, obviously we're going to add on to what we have, but not nearly as magnified as what we had overnight.
0: Okay. Well, we're going to keep a very close eye on this, especially because, again, that warning, that flash flood warning came through and is in effect until 8:15 this morning. We'll be checking in with our chief meteorologist, Paul Bjork, to see what that's going to mean for you, your morning commute, all of that. Paul, appreciate the heads up and thank you for this raindrop tool. This is pretty cool. We're going to come right back to that. In fact, we're going to switch gears in just a moment, check in with our friends over at News 8, Kent Pierce, who's got another water related story. Not so much the rain, but a water main break again now in Waterbury. We'll head there next after traffic.
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2: Slow traffic, which is good for this type of rain. Southbound Connecticut Turnpike, Bridgeport heading into Westport, Trumbull into Westport on the Merritt Parkway. And then you got to deal with a fallen tree at Bank Street in Seymour at the intersection of 313, both north and southbound. And Route 8 is the alternate. Fairfield County traffic every 10 minutes on WICC.
8: 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Miller Nissan of Fairfield, weather update.
3: Back the umbrella, some wet weather left over through early tomorrow. We have a flood watch in effect through this evening. Showers and thunderstorms through this afternoon in the mid-70s. A few scattered showers and thunderstorms this evening and overnight in the mid-60s. Leftover showers tomorrow, maybe a thunderstorm in the afternoon with a high in the mid-70s. I'm meteorologist Paul Piorek on WICC.
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0: Several Waterbury neighborhoods and thousands of people are without water this morning after a water main break. Let's head to Tompkins Street where we find our friends at News 8. Kent Pierce live for us with the very latest. Kent, thank you so much for the check-in. What is going on? What happened?
9: Yeah, well, water everywhere, not a drop to drink, right? We've got flood advisories, water falling from the sky, but for thousands of people here in Waterbury, they go to turn on the tap this morning and nothing is going to come out. That's because yesterday morning, sometime early yesterday morning, a water main erupted here. The way it was described to me, it's basically like a water volcano. There are power lines about 15 feet above where this water main broke, and there's bits of grass up in those lines because that's how high this water just blew the ground and the grass and mud and rocks as it erupted from the ground. Several million gallons of water then washed down Tompkins Street, much of it ending up inside the first floor of Caner Technical High School. And they had to shut the water off, which meant, sure, the water stopped flowing here, but it also stopped flowing to about 5,100 households in this section of Waterbury as well.
0: That's insane. Now, what caused the water main break? Do you know?
9: They do not know what caused it as of yet. They finally got down to it yesterday. It was tough to access because they started digging and discovered a pipe that they were not expecting on top of the pipe that broke. So a much smaller main that they think may go to Caner Tech was in the shallow part of the ground. They had to shut off the water to that and then dig around it to get to the water main that actually broke. It broke right where it makes a little turn underground. Perhaps the physics of that, you know, the water, you know, even if it's just a 25-degree turn like this was described, but, you know, water wants to go straight, right? So it maybe wears away at the outer edge of where the pipe makes that turn. So the upshot is they've got to get some new pieces for this pipe and connectors for it. They are ordered. They're not sure when they're going to arrive. So when this gets fixed is kind of up in the air right now.
0: Correct me if I'm wrong, though, Kent. This is not the first time I have heard in recent, I'd say months, even years, that Waterbury's had these kind of water main breaks. Don't they have like an aging system?
9: It's overall going on 100 years now. I can't speak to the exact age of this pipe. But yeah, I mean, the city's water system was put in place, in the 1920s. And yes, there have been many, many water main breaks. When the mayor started his press conference yesterday morning about this water main break, first words out of his mouth, we've got to stop meeting like this. And so, yes, they have a new water superintendent that just recently took over. He's got a lot of experience in other cities, and he is charged with trying to update and upgrade the water system. But it's a slow and expensive process. In the meantime, we've got yet another water main break in Waterbury.
0: Yikes. I mean, thankfully, school is not in session because, as you mentioned, this is now impacting the technical high school that's right there in that area.
9: They do have summer classes, actually, that had to be canceled.
0: Oh, of course. Well, there you go. See, so then thank you for the correction there, because I was just thinking to myself, man, there goes no school, I would think, for a couple of days. So, yeah, there you go. So they had to cancel summer classes. That makes sense. As far as when will repairs be done, and does that mean anything for the households that are impacted? Like, do they have to do anything once the repair is made? I'm just wondering the water quality. Is there an issue with that?
9: There probably will be a boil water advisory in place once they get the water flowing again. That's what usually happens when you've been without water and then the water gets turned back on because it picks up, you know, sediment along the way and stuff like that. There's no boil water advisory right now because there's no water to boil. There may be some households that still have something coming out of the tap in this section of town because the way it works in Waterbury, they've got these big tanks, and the tanks are what feed the homes. And so the tanks were all filled yesterday morning, you know, Sunday night into, Monday night into Tuesday morning. And so those tanks gradually get drained as people use the water. And right now there's no way to fill those tanks back up. So for a lot of the day yesterday, people still had water, but it was just a matter of time before the tanks ran out, the water ran out, and those people were going to be out of water.
0: Yikes. And of course, we're always focused on the households, the people who would be under a boil water advisory. But I was also reading that if you're a restaurant or a food establishment in that area impacted by it, you can't open until that advisory is lifted. Was I reading that?
9: Yeah. And unfortunately, people around here know that rule all too well because of all the water main breaks that we've had around here. And I remember doing a story months ago about the health department going around and ticketing businesses that were open when they shouldn't have been during one of these water issues as well.
0: Wow. Ongoing water.
9: That. Yeah.
0: Oy vey. That's a mess. Well, Kent, thank you so much for the update and certainly keep us posted. It sounds like the work, at least to fix the pipes, could be done by the beginning of the weekend. But then we don't know how long a boil advisory will be in effect.
9: Exactly.
0: Yikes. Okay. Well, Kent, I appreciate it. Keep us posted. And thank you so much for the update.
9: It's always great talking to you.
0: Right back at you, my friend. Stay dry, which is weird to say because it's like pouring outside and you're at a water main break. But, you know, do the best you can. Appreciate you.
9: I will.
0: Kent Pierce again live for us in Waterbury, where there was a massive water main break yesterday, impacting more than 5,000 houses remaining without water this morning. A nearby school even flooded. And the work is going to take a couple of days to repair that. But even then, there's going to be a boil water advisory in effect for we don't know how long. So we'll stay on top of that story as well. Keep you posted right here on WICC. You're listening to Melissa in the Morning. We'll be right back.
8: WICC Smart MLS Right Now Traffic.
2: Slow traffic, which is good for this type of rain. Southbound Connecticut Turnpike, Bridgeport heading into Westport, Trumbull into Westport on the Merrick Parkway. And then you got to deal with a fallen tree at Bank Street in Seymour at the intersection of 313, both north and southbound. And Route 8 is the alternate. Fairfield County traffic every 10 minutes on WICC.
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3: A flood watch will be in effect through this evening. Showers and thunderstorms through this afternoon in the mid-70s. A few showers and thunderstorms this evening and overnight in the mid-60s. And more leftover showers and a thunderstorm tomorrow with a high in the mid-70s. I'm meteorologist Paul Piorek on WICC.
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0: Flights are slowly getting back on schedule this morning after the FAA temporarily grounded flights at Bradley International Airport. The administration issued a ground stop yesterday from 12:35 to 1:45 p.m. because of a slow-moving line of storms producing heavy rain and lightning in the area. A flood watch does remain in effect this morning for much of Connecticut, with forecasters warning of heavy rainfall and localized flooding. Meanwhile, fans planning to see Weird Al Yankovic in Bridgeport will have to wait a little bit longer after severe weather forced the postponement of last night's concert at the Hartford Healthcare Amphitheater. The show has been rescheduled for next month, and previously purchased tickets will be honored for the new date. Thousands of Haitian immigrants in Connecticut lost their legal authorization to work this week after the expiration of temporary protected status. The change follows a U.S. Supreme Court decision allowing the Trump administration to end TPS protections for Haiti, despite ongoing legal challenges. Connecticut employers, particularly nursing homes, construction companies, and healthcare providers, say the loss of experienced workers will lead to more labor shortages. In a follow-up, a Superior Court judge has given several of the highest-profile defendants in Bridgeport's absentee ballot fraud cases 4 weeks to decide whether to accept plea agreements or proceed towards a trial. The defendants are among those charged in connection with alleged absentee ballot misconduct during Bridgeport's 2019 and 2023 Democratic mayoral primary elections. A heads up, Westport police are warning residents about scam phone calls from people pretending to be police officers. The fraudsters are reportedly using tactics like claims that victims missed court obligations, have outstanding warrants, or need to pay fines to avoid arrest in order to collect money or get personal information. A reminder, the department will never demand payment over the phone, request gift cards, or ask for financial information in order to resolve a legal matter. Norwalk is set to become the first city in Connecticut to use transit signal priority technology in order to help late buses stay on time. The $4 million project will allow delayed buses to communicate with traffic signals by shortening red lights or extending green lights in order to improve travel times and service reliability. The system will also be used by the Norwalk Fire Department in order to speed emergency response times. A small shark washed ashore at Burying Hill Beach in Westport. Lifeguards say the shark carcass was discovered yesterday morning during a children's camp. Local wildlife experts identified the animal as a smooth dogfish, which is one of the most common small shark species found in Long Island Sound. Darien Little Leaguers are feeling pretty good this morning after a major victory last night. Darien earned a win in its semifinal matchup for the Connecticut Little League Baseball State Final Four. Winners of the Final Four advance to compete for the state title and a chance to continue their postseason run towards the New England Regional. And staying in Connecticut sports, the state's top high school baseball players will take the field at UConn this week for the inaugural Connecticut Cup. It's a free recruiting showcase designed to give elite athletes exposure to college coaches without the cost of traditional showcase events. Approximately 40 college programs are expected to be in attendance. 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We're going to be right back. 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
2: Stop and go traffic coming out of Bridgeport's 27A in through Fairfield and Westport. Now some volume in Darien, Saul southbound on the Connecticut Turnpike. Parkway starts to get heavy around the Trumbull Mall exit all the way into Westport right now. And if you're traveling in through Seymour, Route 313 north and southbound closed to Bank Street because of a fallen tree. Fairfield County traffic every 10 minutes. On WICC.
13: 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Miller Nissan of Fairfield, weather update.
3: Back the umbrella, some wet weather left over through early tomorrow. We have a flood watch in effect through this evening. Showers and thunderstorms through this afternoon in the mid-70s. A few scattered showers and thunderstorms this evening and overnight in the mid-60s. Leftover showers tomorrow, maybe a thunderstorm in the afternoon with a high in the mid-70s. I'm meteorologist Paul Piorek on WICC.
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0: Anybody else get that warning at 5:47 this morning about the flash flood issues that we are dealing with until 8:15? So this is for the Bridgeport region. It says flash flooding possible caused by heavy rain. It says flash flooding of small creeks and streams, urban areas, highways, streets, and underpasses, as well as other low-lying and poor drainage areas. It says don't drown, turn around. And of course, if you do not already subscribe to these alerts, you can get them locally and at a state level. You should do that. You can find it on your municipality website. You could find it on the state website. There's also apps that I have downloaded over the years working in the news. CT Safe is one of them. But there's I want to also talk about the alerts that you will get when there is an emergency. Did you notice last Wednesday, for example, when the flash flooding was going on, your phone started going off like crazy? Maybe on July 4th, you also noticed when the windstorms were picking up, your phones were going off like crazy. Those are weather alerts. Do you also notice, though, that your phone will go off when there is an Amber Alert? And I want to talk about Amber Alerts as well, because I think that there's kind of a mystery behind them. First of all, Amber Alert has been around now for 30 years. It is 30 years old, which is kind of hard to believe. And it happened to have been earlier this month, the topic of conversation for one of our Beat in the Badge chats that we have on Sunday afternoons at 1 here on WICC. I get to co-host it with Gary McNamara, who is our law enforcement expert on the show. And we were talking about not only the importance of the Amber Alert, where it came from, but also we're talking about what triggers an Amber Alert. And interestingly enough, there was a story out of Orlando where you see the impact and the effect of these alerts, you know, an Amber Alert in particular. And so I wanted to kind of replay just a quick snippet from the Beat in the Badge. This was 2 weeks ago, actually, on one of our episodes where we acknowledged the 30-year anniversary of the Amber Alert. Can't believe it's only been around since 1996. Where it came from and why not everything qualifies as an Amber Alert.
19: A witness saw a man force her into a pickup truck and they drove away. And they tragically, after they searched, they found her body 4 days later.
20: That's awful.
19: But out of that, people started saying, you know, cause she's, you know, 9 years old. People in the neighborhood started saying, we didn't even know she was missing.
20: That's crazy.
19: How come we can't get information? How are we supposed to help if I don't even know what happened?
20: That she was even missing.
19: So I can't
20: help.
19: And
20: that's people who are close to them.
19: That's
20: like you're
19: right.
20: saying neighbors.
19: Yes. Yeah.
20: What about the, that blows my mind, Gary, the idea that we've only had the Amber Alert system since the mid-90s. That's crazy.
19: And so it started in Dallas, Texas as a result. And it started with local media. You know, I don't know how many cases occurred in Dallas after Amber's tragedy, but they really signed it up and said, hey, We can now notify the radio and we can notify television and local media to try to get the word out. Maybe neighbors spread it around. But that system has now evolved into a nationwide Amber Alert. You know, it started with radio and TV that we would get the message out. And now nationwide, similar to the weather alert that takes over your phone, an Amber Alert will take over your phone now, too.
20: How does that response, though, work?
19: Well, it evolved. So, you know, radio and television locally started to get it, and then they started to evolve it into transportation signs. Mm-hmm. You know, technology, like I said, evolves, and cell phones have really transformed the way missing kids are looked at. But then, you know, several states began to sign up for this alert system so that they would put it on highway signs.
20: Yeah.
19: You know, that, you know, be on the lookout for this car, a potential abduction. And then they ultimately brought it to the wireless cell phone alerts. But if you go back into the beginning of it, if you look at how these things are triggered, so law enforcement will get a response, you know, we'll call my child's missing.
20: Mm-hmm.
19: Now, let's say that there's not a witness to it. Like in Amber's case in 1996 in Arlington, Texas, there was a witness. So they had a lot of information. But, you know, a parent will call and say, my child's missing. And when was the last time you saw her or him? We respond. One of the first things we do, people might not realize it, is law enforcement officers will search the house because sometimes kids like to hide. And so the idea behind it is if we don't even search the house first, you know, we could be running around.
20: Chicken with her head cut off.
19: Well, because think about it from the emotional perspective of a parent. A parent saying, I can't find my child. And where are they? You know, call 911 right away. You spend a little bit of time looking. And so law enforcement will respond, get that information, but they will do a search of the house to see whether or not a kid is maybe.
20: Or even like breadcrumbs. If they are not in the house, like could you find maybe if they left something behind or if they posted something or
19: yeah.
20: I don't know.
19: Yeah, that's true. We always want to go back and check the obvious areas where kids may be. Maybe they went and hid under the bed and fell asleep. So law enforcement responds. They are going to get all that information. Mm-hmm. Yes, they are going to go out and search to find out where they may be. And law enforcement will also go and check the house and check neighbors and check friends. An Amber Alert isn't triggered at that particular moment.
20: Right, but why?
19: Because Amber Alerts are really saved for specific incidents, and they're really serious incidents.
20: But you don't feel like time is getting away from you?
19: Well, that, I'm not saying that they're not going to do, law enforcement isn't going to respond, and there's other ways in which law enforcement can send information out.
20: Yeah.
19: But an Amber Alert is for the most serious of the serious cases of abduction. Because,
20: but how do you know, like, so in that situation with Amber, she was in a parking lot. How would you know they were abducted?
19: Well, well, this was a witness. A witness said that I just saw her. But law enforcement, in order to use the, and it's good to have the pushback because you might say, well, that's silly. But the problem is, for every time a kid is missing, not all of them are abducted. Maybe they just went and rode their bike and they're somewhere else. So if we're sending Amber alerts out for every kid that might be missing, it becomes boy cried wolf.
20: I get that.
19: So there is actual criteria that Amber Alert will use.
0: And again, this was only part of a much longer conversation of the Beat and the Badge, which we did a couple of weeks ago. You can go back and listen to the podcast on voiceofct.com. And we were talking about the 30-year anniversary of the Amber Alert. And interestingly enough, we just had a story come up. This was out of Florida, where the county sheriff said license plate readers, an alert citizen, and his deputies helped find a man suspected of kidnapping a 13-year-old girl earlier this week. It says the 13-year-old was found safe within hours of that Amber Alert being issued. The suspect, who was an ex-boyfriend of the girl's mother, was then shot and killed by police in the midst of that pursuit. But the 13-year-old is going to be okay. And so I just thought it was really interesting timing. And again, just kind of directing more of those in-depth conversations about how law enforcement proceeds and what even triggers an Amber Alert, and also the effectiveness of some of the tools. Look, I think we live in a society right now where, for good reason, but also at the same time, I don't think we advocate enough for how technology is very helpful to law enforcement. Things like an Amber Alert, things like license plate readers. That led to this 13-year-old being safe this morning in Florida. And so I just thought it was a good kind of tie-in, if you will, to a conversation we literally just had 2 weeks ago. It's kind of crazy how that worked out. But again, if you want to go back, listen to the full conversation, you can by going to voiceofct.com under the Beat and the Badge. We're going to be right back. Let's check and see what's going on with the very latest with the weather. Speaking of alerts, did you get that alert about an hour ago? That flash flooding is going to be a real problem until about 8:15 this morning, which will probably impact your commute to work. So we're going to check on the traffic as well as your weather report next.
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2: Stop and go Bridgeport through Norwalk and Darien on the Connecticut Turnpike right now. We're very busy from Trumbull to Norwalk if you're on the Merritt Parkway. Some delays, Ansonia into Shelton. That is Route 8 southbound. Keep the speed down. You'll be okay in this rain. Fairfield County traffic every 10 minutes on WICC.
4: 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Miller Nissan of Fairfield, weather update.
0: So let's look and see what is happening. The very latest right now, as I mentioned, at about 5:45 this morning, a flash flood warning was issued to the Bridgeport region in through Fairfield County. We are talking about especially flash flooding of small creeks, streams, urban areas, highway streets, underpasses as well, and low-lying and poor drainage areas. And this is really going to be a huge headache, especially for the morning commuters. Right, Paul?
7: You are right, Melissa, and you're right. We have that flash flood warning through 8:15 later this morning. We had heavy rain begin right around 3 a.m. Right now we've got a moderate rain. And looking at the numbers, the highest local number for rain thus far is just by Black Rock, Fairweather Yacht Club, 3.13 inches, Melissa, in 3 hours.
0: That's insane.
7: Yep.
0: These weather events, though, now, Paul, because we got to talk about the back-to-back, and I know this probably feels like deja vu for some of you who are tuning in feeling like, wait a minute, didn't we just talk about this yesterday? Yes, we were anticipating, but you never really know, because at the end of the day, Paul Pjork is not a fortune teller, but he's very good at predicting weather. Let's compound the fact that we just had a flash flooding event that rocked Fairfield County last week, exactly a week ago.
7: That's right. So last week, as you remember, we had anywhere from 3 to 4 to 5 inches in one day. And that was a week ago yesterday, right?
0: Yeah.
7: So that's about a month and a half worth of rain in one day. We've already had about a month's worth today since 3 this morning. So in about a week, we have had just about 2 months worth of rain. And now at Bridgeport, we have gone over the 11-inch mark for this month. And the normal is about 2.5.
0: That's crazy.
7: Yeah.
0: That's absolutely insane. And
7: right.
0: You still anticipate that you are going to see probably swollen waterways. You know,
7: yeah,
0: it's
7: no
0: going to take some
7: about
0: time.
7: That. Right. This has been a lot of water in about a week. You know, notwithstanding last week's event, this is still a big deal. We've had just about 2 to 2.5 inches just about everywhere in the listening area this morning. We do have more on the way, but not as heavy as what we had last night. So right now, Bridgeport, the Black Rock area, more than 3 inches. Downtown, just about 2.5. Fairfield got hit. Just about 2.5 to 3 inches throughout the town, and lighter amounts just to our west in Westport, Darien, and even in Milford, about 1.75 inches as of this hour.
0: Oh, my goodness. But yeah. Getting away from Connecticut for a quick second, Paul, just a quick reminder for people. I mean, and again, we are seeing significant rainfall, so not to take away from that. But it seemed like, especially in the Catskills area of New York and then even into New Jersey, they got just destroyed in the last 24 hours.
7: And you are right. It just sat there yesterday, late in the day and during the evening. And if you saw the radar yesterday, you saw that heavy area of rain not even moving at all. And we were just to the east of that. So we had to wait it out until after midnight before we had the rain. But you are right. The eastern end of New York really got hit along the Hudson. Some areas getting more than 0.5 foot of rain in about 3 hours yesterday afternoon. And that just slowly moved eastward. And I know you were up all night, and so was I. And by 2 a.m., we still had no rain here. And then just after 3, it began in earnest, and it just came down in buckets between 3 and, we'll say, 5:30 or so this morning.
0: Unbelievable.
7: Yeah.
0: Unbelievable. And I will say, for those of you who missed our earlier chat with Paul Piorek, he actually shared with me this really cool tool where you can track some of the rainfall totals in real time, which is so neat. It looks like, Paul, correct me if I'm wrong, but in real time right now, more than 3, it's like 3.25 inches right along the coastline in, this looks like in Fairfield, it looks almost around the Penfield Beach, Jennings Beach area. That seems to be the heaviest rainfall.
7: Right? You're right. 3.3 inches as of right now, just down by Penfield. Right.
0: Yeah.
7: That's a lot.
0: That's a lot in 3 hours.
7: Yep.
0: An inch an hour. That's crazy.
7: Just go to the east and go to Fairweather in Bridgeport and you get about 3.13.
0: Right. You're still looking at a lot of rainfall. I mean, so you said it is going to kind of taper off or at least calm down significantly. You said by that 8 o'clock hour. Okay.
7: No doubt. Yeah. But again, between now and then, if you have to be on the roadways, again, just be aware that we've had a lot of rain in the last 3.5 hours. We've had just about 2 to 3 inches. And there may be flooding where you're going, so you certainly want to go slowly if you have to be on the roads. If you don't, I would wait it out until at least 9, maybe 10 this morning.
0: So I'm no traffic guru. I'm not about to pretend to be one either. But if I were to make a suggestion, Paul, just because, as you mentioned, when you get closer to the shoreline, that's where you're really seeing the heavy rainfalls. I would imagine that's where you're probably going to see more of the flooding impacting local roads. I mean, again, people have to do what they need to do. If you have to commute, though, I mean, when I'm looking at this map, I'm thinking Merritt Parkway versus 95, because I think 95 is going to be a disaster.
7: You're right. You're right. And we saw earlier this morning a major accident. Well, I wouldn't say major, but certainly enough to hold down the traffic this morning in Westport along I-95, where the automobile must have hydroplaned. So there was a delay there. So I would agree. I would go over the Merritt instead of I-95 this morning.
0: Yeah. I mean, I know Norm had just kind of touched on that a little bit. But it's, again, if you're just kind of looking for that alternate route, as I'm watching, just like you are, Paul, the rainfall totals in real time. I just think if you're going to see, you know, again, roadways being a problem, and some people will take town roads, certainly. But like, to me, I would think even if you're trying to avoid, you're trying to get from Fairfield to Westport. I mean, I know it kind of stinks, but I would even avoid the Post Road. I just think that's going to be an issue. I would try to find other ways to get that way or to get up to Bridgeport. I don't know. It just
7: and you're right. There's a little bit of a discrepancy here. So if you go along the Merritt right now and you just click on those areas along the Merritt, you're getting about 2 inches.
0: Yeah, you're still looking at that.
7: If you go down to 95, you go down to 95, you're getting nearly 3, if not more. You've had, I mean, and this is what, just a several mile span of a difference of 1 inch of rain. So the heaviest was right along I-95 and Route 1.
0: Yeah, I was going to say, I'm looking at it. It says the Post Road right near where Chick-fil-A is. People know where that, the Sunny Days ice cream, that area.
7: Yep.
0: That has over 3.2 inches of rain right now. But then if you pull up here, where you're now closer to the Merritt Parkway. If I were to go this area, you're talking about just shy of 2 inches, a little over two, barely. But
7: that's
0: again,
7: right.
0: It's going to make a difference.
7: That's a big difference. That's
0: a huge difference.
7: Right.
0: Absolutely.
7: Exactly.
0: Absolutely.
7: So, you know, this is what I love is we're able to inform the listener, right? So we have less rain. I mean, still a lot up by the Merritt, but the heaviest amounts are down by the shore along I-95 and Route 1. And it's a narrow swath. I mean, Eastern Westport, Fairfield, and Western Bridgeport along the shoreline really seem to have gotten hit the hardest.
0: Yeah, certainly. Are you seeing other, as I kind of zoom out here, Paul, it does seem like Fairfield County has been hit the hardest in Connecticut, because even Danbury, that area doesn't seem like it's even cracked 2 inches.
7: No, you're right. If you go up by Danbury, 1.5.
0: Yeah.
7: Go to Bethel.
0: So that's,
7: you know,
0: good.
7: 1.5. Reading, 1.5.
0: Yeah.
7: So, you
0: good.
7: Know, we
0: well,
7: you know,
0: because we were praying
7: we
0: on
7: want.
0: That yesterday. Well, because
7: right.
0: I felt like Danbury got destroyed last week in the flash flooding.
7: You're
0: they
7: right.
0: got the
7: you
0: most.
7: Remember, they had their flood watch that was extended over and over
0: yes.
7: and over again, right?
0: I do remember.
7: And so they were spared a little bit this time, which is good news for them.
0: Yeah, absolutely.
7: Right.
0: So
7: yeah.
0: once the rain kind of tapers off later on today, Paul, it doesn't seem like we're, you know, out of the woods, if you will, with wet weather, right? What else is happening this week?
7: No, we're not.
0: Week?
7: I mean, it's not going to be anything like last night, the magnification of all that rain after 3 a.m. I mean, Melissa, this was condensed in a few hours. I mean, you know, I woke up at about 2:30 and we had no rain yet, none at all. And then by 3 o'clock it started, and by 4 o'clock it was coming down in buckets. So the heaviest is now moving away just to our north and east. We do have the showers through this afternoon. We have a flood watch through the afternoon as well. We'll be in the mid-70s. A few showers overnight. Nothing like last night. Tomorrow, a scattered shower or two, but not a washout. Friday, maybe a leftover shower. And the weekend looks good. But again, anywhere from about 1.5 to 3 inches of rain, Melissa, has fallen in the last 4 hours.
0: Yeah, and we're going to keep a very close eye. As mentioned, that flood watch in effect, the flash flood warning, I should say, that is in effect right now until 8:15. Paul Bjork, thank you so much. We will, of course, keep people updated all morning long, especially during this morning commute. Don't go anywhere. You're listening to Melissa in the Morning. We'll be right back.
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2: Southbound on the Connecticut Turnpike, slow out of Bridgeport's 26 through Fairfield, Westport, into Norwalk and Darien. Delays also on the parkway from Trumbull, heading in through Westport. Starting to get busier coming down that hill to Route 7. And if you're in Seymour right now, Seymour 313 is closed to Bank Street, north and southbound, and because of a tree down. And just getting word of a two-car crash southbound on the Wilbur Cross Parkway in Hamden towards the West Rock Tunnel. Right lane is blocked through there. Fairfield County traffic every 10 minutes on WICC.
5: 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Miller Nissan of Fairfield, weather update.
3: A flood watch will be in effect through this evening. Showers and thunderstorms through this afternoon in the mid-70s. A few showers and thunderstorms this evening and overnight in the mid-60s. And more leftover showers and a thunderstorm tomorrow with a high in the mid-70s. I'm meteorologist Paul Piorek on WICC.
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8: From ABC News, I'm Sherry Preston. U.S. forces in the Middle East are on high alert after a resumption in fighting.
9: U.S. Central Command says Iran fired multiple ballistic missiles, but says all Iranian missiles were successfully intercepted. Axios reports the target was a U.S. base in Jordan. The question now, how will the U.S. respond? In a separate escalation, U.S. and Saudi jets targeted sites in eastern Iraq, linked to Iranian-backed groups believed responsible for attacking Saudi oil facilities.
8: ABC's Sophie Flay, the escalation coming following several days of calls.

0: questions the origins of the coronavirus that led to the pandemic. Another heat wave hitting Europe.
1: Yeah, I mean, when it first started, obviously it's very nice because it's nice to consistently be able to have a barbecue and make plans. But yeah, I think it's generally pretty concerning.
0: Amber Hicks in the UK, the heat a bigger problem in France and Spain, where wildfires have forced thousands from their homes. American Red Cross has declared a national blood crisis, saying donations have fallen while hospital demand continues to rise. You're listening to ABC News.
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0: Ukrainian President Volodymyr Zelensky meeting with President Trump on Tuesday. Here's ABC's Patrick Grevel.
4: The message is that it was positive and they're both being very polite about it. And obviously that is a big change from that meeting, that notorious meeting mm-hmm. at the start of President Trump's second presidency, where they fell out spectacularly in the Oval Office. It's probably notable that this meeting took place without journalists in the room, without cameras.
0: Israel's Benjamin Netanyahu also met with President Trump on Tuesday. Jay Clayton has been confirmed by the Senate as the next director of National Intelligence. Republican Senator Tom Cotton citing his experience as U.S. attorney for the Southern District of New York.
5: He's overseen numerous high-profile cases, including the indictment of Venezuelan dictator Nicolas Maduro and the prosecution of an Iran-backed terrorist connected to multiple attempted terror attacks in the United States.
0: Democratic Senator Ron Wyden citing Clayton's refusal to say who won the 2020 election, only that it was certified.
6: He has repeated baseless conspiracy theories about American elections, refused to acknowledge who won the 2020 election, and participated in an abusive investigation of American journalists while providing false testimony to Congress about that investigation.
0: The vote was along party lines. I'm Sherry Preston, ABC News.
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9: A killingly man accused of making a bomb threat that prompted the evacuation of Total Mortgage Arena is facing additional charges this morning after police say he assaulted another inmate while in custody. The night 34-year-old Robert Eli was arrested, police say he attacked another inmate at the Bridgeport Correctional Center. Eli is scheduled to appear in Bridgeport Superior Court on August 21st. Staying in the Park City, a Superior Court judge has given several of the highest-profile defendants in Bridgeport's absentee ballot fraud cases 4 weeks to decide whether to accept plea agreements or proceed towards a trial. The defendants include former Democratic Town Committee Vice Chair Wanda Jeter-Pataki and current City Councilman Alfredo Castillo. A heads up, Westport police are warning residents about scam phone calls from people pretending to be police officers. The fraudsters are reportedly using tactics like claims that victims missed court obligations, have outstanding warrants, or need to pay fines to avoid arrest in order to collect money or personal information. A reminder, the department will never demand payment over the phone, request gift cards, or ask for financial information to resolve a legal matter. 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
1: WICC Smart MLS Right Now Traffic.
2: Got a couple of issues on the Connecticut Turnpike now. It's a slow ride as you get in through Bridgeport towards Fairfield. Westport southbound, right lane is blocked. Looks like a car took out a light pole. It's right near exit 18, Sherwood Island Connector. And then northbound, we're hearing of a crash between exit 17 and 18. Right lane is out. Looks like maybe a tractor trailer and one other vehicle. That is causing delays. Wilbur Cross Parkway southbound heading into the West Rock Tunnel. Two-car crash approaching the tunnel itself. Right lane is out through there. And a heavy ride from Trumbull into Westport on the Merritt Parkway. Fairfield County traffic every 10 minutes on WICC.
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3: A flood watch will be in effect through this evening. Showers and thunderstorms through this afternoon in the mid-70s. A few showers and thunderstorms this evening and overnight in the mid-60s. And more leftover showers and a thunderstorm tomorrow with a high in the mid-70s. I'm meteorologist Paul Piorek on WICC.
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2: The glory days of high school. Do you remember them? I do. Homecoming games, pep rallies, proms. If you're an athlete during those years, maybe you remember high school a little bit differently. Pressure to perform and to people please. Stress of holding a winning record. Disappointment, thinking you let your team down. According to the CDC, in 2023, 1 in 5 U.S. high school students seriously considered taking their own lives. 1 in 6 made a suicide plan, and 1 in 10 reported a suicide attempt. We have seen, even here in Connecticut, our fair share of youth athlete deaths by suicide, including Hayden Thorson back in 2022, a 16-year-old from Darien who was a fantastic hockey player. But he died by suicide, and his family, in his honor, created the HT40 Foundation. From there, the biggest fundraiser event for them and movement was born. It's called Shoulder Check. Ahead of tomorrow's annual Shoulder Check Showcase at Sacred Heart University, a film called Shattered Ice will be shared at the Sacred Heart Community Theater tonight. And joining us now to share more about this powerful story and its connection back to Shoulder Check, a story of grief and resilience, is producer and writer of the film, Jake Mishkin. And Jake, thank you so much for giving us the time. How are you?
3: I'm good. Thank you for having me. It's an honor to be here.
2: I would love, Jake, for you to share your story. What led you to create a film, Shattered Ice, that really tackles youth athlete suicide?
3: Yeah. Shattered Ice was inspired by my own high school experiences. We lost multiple classmates to suicide when I was there for the 4 years. And I wanted to tell a story about the conversations that my friends and I were trying to have or didn't know how to have, community leaders, coaches, after losing someone to suicide. And I always felt storytelling, film, TV can be so powerful in messaging. And I wanted to create an entertaining story using the backdrop of hockey to get that message across.
2: And what's interesting, Jake, is you are not a filmmaker, right? I mean, what's kind of interesting about this is you took, and you're not too far from us here in Connecticut. You live in Massachusetts, right?
3: Correct. I'm right outside the Boston area.
2: Okay. And so you then never let go of your experience in high school. How long did it take you before you completed Shattered Ice?
3: Yeah, I went to Springfield College to study sport management. I played soccer there. And unfortunately, my road took me, not playing my senior year. And I started to create characters in writing. And I remembered my time in high school. And this now from 2013 to now, so about, 13 years, 12 years, to get the movie made, and the journey and writing and connecting. And we had our world premiere last year out in Sedona International Film Festival, and we ended up winning the Most Impactful Film Award. So a community 2,500 miles away resonated with our story and connected to it. We knew, right then and there, okay, we did something correct in telling the right story. And so we've been very proud, and we are actually, we won multiple awards through the film festival circuit, but our proudest moments have been our social impact campaign, where we bring communities together, we partner with organizations. And what we always wanted to do with this movie is, connect the three boxes of storytelling, mental health, and sports, and creating those three boxes and having those conversations after the movie has created some really inspirational moments. And this is where, we ended up meeting Rob Thorson and his family and his organization and what he's been trying to do. And we actually connected on our first social impact screening back in August of last year in Newport, Rhode Island. And we've been connected ever since. And he knew right away he wanted to bring this movie to this event. And so we're so excited to partner with them this year.
2: And again, we have Jake Miskin here, who is the producer and writer of a film called Shattered Ice. It's going to be playing at the Sacred Heart University Community Theater tonight in Fairfield. I'm very excited to be there and to moderate a discussion after the film wraps up tonight. And thank you again, Jake, for inviting me. Do you think that people are, on average, aware of how common, unfortunately, youth athlete suicide is in America?
3: I really, truly don't think they do. And that's the, you know, the stigma behind it is that, you know, throughout this journey, I found out that every family, every person, every community has a story to tell, whether or not they want to share it or not. And, you know, talking about a movie and, you know, just me wanting to make the movie opened up the doors of, you know, athletes sharing their stories and what they've gone through. And, you know, it's just very powerful when you can lower that, you know, that wall in someone and they open up and, you know, a conversation can change anyone's life. And that's what, you know, we want this film to do is just spark the conversation. And young athletes is where, you know, sports is where you have your ups and downs and, you know, your first love, your first, you know, loss, and you're meeting your friends and loved ones and you're trying to balance everything while playing at a high performance. And just having a conversation, open conversation with your teammates can change so much.
2: And again, Jake is here, who is the producer and writer of this film that is going to be showing tonight at Sacred Heart Community Theater right here in Fairfield, Shattered Ice. We'll continue the conversation after a quick check on traffic and weather. Don't go anywhere. 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
4: Heavy volume southbound in Bridgeport right through Westport on the Connecticut Turnpike. Southbound in Westport, we have a car that took down a light pole right around exit 18 Sherwood Island Connector, and the right lane is blocked through that area. Northbound on the Connecticut Turnpike in Westport, it's a car versus a tractor trailer delays back from Norwalk. This is around Saugatuck exit 17. Two right lanes are blocked from that crash. Slow in Hamden southbound approaching the West Rock Tunnel, Wilbur Cross Parkway. That is a crash. Right lane is out. Heavy volume now from Trumbull to Westport on the Parkway 2. 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
5: Good morning. We have a flash flood warning for another hour after about 2 to 3.5 inches of rain last night. Heaviest rain now moving away to our north and east, but we're not out of the woods yet. Right now it is 71 in Ridgeport. Our dew point up to 70. The air is juiced. It is very humid out. We have a wind out of the south and southeast, and our barometer is 2951 way down there, and that will be on the way up by later in the morning and during the afternoon. Radar showing the rain now moving away just to our east. The heaviest amounts right along the shoreline in Black Rock and Bridgeport, more than 3 inches. Down by I-95, Route 1, Fairfield, more than 3 inches. Inland up by the Merritt, just about 2 in Fairfield, Westport, and Bridgeport. And basically about 2 to 3.5 inches fell in the last 4 hours. We have the showers left over through this afternoon. There may be a thunderstorm. We'll be in the mid-70s. A few leftover showers this evening and overnight. Tomorrow, a few widely scattered showers, but not a washout with a high in the mid-70s. Friday, generally fair with a high of 80, and the weekend looks good under a lot of sun each day with a high at or near 80. Right now, we are nearing the lower 70s outside after heavy rain last night. Again, we have a flash flood warning for about another hour. I'm meteorologist Paul Piorek on WICC.
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2: Jake Miskin is here, producer and writer of the film Shattered Ice, which will be shared for the first time at the Sacred Heart University Community Theater in Fairfield tonight. And it is ahead of tomorrow's annual Shoulder Check Showcase at Sacred Heart University. And the two entities come together because it touches on a very tricky subject to talk about in general, which is youth athlete suicide. Jake, how do you balance talking about such a heavy subject with having also a heartwarming and at points feel good film? How did you do that?
3: It was it's a great question. It was definitely, you know, a thin line to balance. I knew, you know, I didn't make this into a documentary or a PSA. I wanted to use movie making, filmmaking, movie storytelling as a way to draw in, you know, tell a really good sports story, but having, you know, the messages underneath that people walk away feeling, wow, that was impactful and inspiring. And, you know, creating a storyline that fits. So we always say it's, you know, Friday Night Lights meets Manchester by the Sea. And hopefully the hockeyness, the backdrop of the hockey and sports can, you know, bring the entertainment factor without making it feel, you know, that this is, you know, in your face PSA. And, and it's been, you know, received very well. And I think we did a really good job of balancing that because it's a very tricky subject. But, you know, we chose this story to be a movie for a reason.
2: What's been the response from audiences? What have they said when they watch this film?
3: It's one of my favorite quotes I've gotten, you know, I'm crying, but I'm smiling. And a lot of people have come up afterwards just sharing their own stories and they feel connected to it. And that's what we wanted. We wanted an emotional connection that people can relate to a character on screen, whether or not it's the main character, the best friend, the group of friends, the coach, the parents. We try to hit every single level and make it as raw and authentic as possible.
2: What's been incredible with Shoulder Check is that they have NHL players and many others connected to the professional hockey, I'd say, world come out and talk about mental health and talk about the impact of checking on one another. And tonight, after the film plays, you have a panel discussion that also includes a professional hockey player who's going to be on stage as well, correct? Talking about this?
3: Correct. Part of that box is, you know, bringing the sports side and being able to listen to athletes. And we've had head coaches on, we've had sports psychologists on, and just getting that voice from inside the locker room, whether or not it's the athlete or the coach, is so powerful because people want to hear, you know, how a locker room can be so vulnerable, or what their experiences are like talking to teammates, and how the conversation of mental health in general as a whole, especially in the sport of hockey, has increased in the communication and normalizing the conversation. So tonight, yeah, we have an amazing professional hockey player, Madison Packer, and we're so excited for her to join us, and the rest of the crew, Dr. William Meyer, professor at Sacred Heart University, Elizabeth Haney, who's the founder of Here For You Clothing, who started her own brand and inspiration of using clothing and to create the conversation on her end. And I'm using film. So having conversations like that and joining forces with Rob, who's going to be up on stage too, just to share our own stories of why we think normalizing the conversation is so important in today's world.
2: It is so important, and I can't thank you enough again, Jake, for inviting me to not only attend this with my team tonight, but also to moderate this discussion. It's something we are very passionate about, which is why years ago we partnered with Rob Thorson and his team for Shoulder Check and the HD40 Foundation. The film is called Shattered Ice. It is an award-winning hockey drama about a small town New England teenage hockey player's attempt to navigate high school life after his best friend dies by suicide. And it's playing tonight at 7 o'clock. It's going to be here at the Sacred Heart University Community Theater in Fairfield. Tickets are still available. I'm going to link that website to ours, voiceofct.com. If you would like to go tonight, we would love to see you there. Jake Miskin, I want to thank you for having the courage to talk about this, to stick with it for more than a decade and create something so beautiful like Shattered Ice and continue that conversation, and for having that conversation here on my show today. Thank you so much.
3: Thank you, Melissa. Looking forward to seeing you tonight.
2: I'm looking forward to it as well. Jake Miskin again, producer and writer of Shattered Ice, the film screening and panel discussion starting tonight. It is airing at 7 o'clock, and it's going to be at the Sacred Heart University Community Theater in Fairfield. I'm going to put a link on our website to buy tickets if you'd like to go. I will be there and can't wait to see you. You're listening to Melissa in the Morning. We're going to be right back.
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4: Delays on 95 southbound from Bridgeport into Westport. At exit 18, we have a car took down a light pole. Right lane is blocked through there. And then northbound delays pretty heavy coming from Norwalk heading into Westport. Exit 17, car versus tractor trailer. Two right lanes are blocked through there. Southbound heavy ride as you head from Hamden towards the West Rock Tunnel. Crash there. Right lane is blocked. And a slow ride trundled into Westport on the Parkway. Fairfield County traffic every 10 minutes on WICC.
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9: Back the umbrellas and wet weather left over through early tomorrow. We have a flood watch in effect through this evening. Showers and thunderstorms through this afternoon in the mid-70s. A few scattered showers and thunderstorms this evening and overnight in the mid-60s. Leftover showers tomorrow, maybe a thunderstorm in the afternoon with a high in the mid-70s. I'm meteorologist Paul Piorek on WICC.
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2: Flights are slowly getting back on schedule this morning after the FAA temporarily grounded flights at Bradley International Airport. The administration issued a ground stop yesterday from 12:35 to 1:45 p.m. because of a slow-moving line of storms producing heavy rain and lightning in the area. A flood watch does remain in effect this morning for much of Connecticut, with forecasters warning of heavy rainfall and localized flooding. Meanwhile, fans planning to see Weird Al Yankovic in Bridgeport will have to wait a little bit longer after severe weather forced the postponement of last night's concert at the Hartford Healthcare Amphitheater. The show has been rescheduled for next month, and previously purchased tickets will be honored for the new date. Thousands of Haitian immigrants in Connecticut lost their legal authorization to work this week after the expiration of temporary protected status. The change follows a U.S. Supreme Court decision allowing the Trump administration to end TPS protections for Haiti, despite ongoing legal challenges. Connecticut employers, particularly nursing homes, construction companies, and healthcare providers, say the loss of experienced workers will lead to more labor shortages. In a follow-up, a Superior Court judge has given several of the highest-profile defendants in Bridgeport's absentee ballot fraud cases 4 weeks to decide whether to accept plea agreements or proceed towards a trial. The defendants are among those charged in connection with alleged absentee ballot misconduct during Bridgeport's 2019 and 2023 Democratic mayoral primary elections. A heads up, Westport police are warning residents about scam phone calls from people pretending to be police officers. The fraudsters are reportedly using tactics like claims that victims missed court obligations, have outstanding warrants, or need to pay fines to avoid arrest in order to collect money or get personal information. A reminder, the department will never demand payment over the phone, request gift cards, or ask for financial information in order to resolve a legal matter. Norwalk is set to become the first city in Connecticut to use transit signal priority technology in order to help late buses stay on time. The $4 million project will allow delayed buses to communicate with traffic signals by shortening red lights or extending green lights in order to improve travel times and service reliability. The system will also be used by the Norwalk Fire Department in order to speed emergency response times. A small shark washed ashore at Burying Hill Beach in Westport. Lifeguards say the shark carcass was discovered yesterday morning during a children's camp. Local wildlife experts identified the animal as a smooth dogfish, which is one of the most common small shark species found in Long Island Sound. Darien Little Leaguers are feeling pretty good this morning after a major victory last night. Darien earned a win in its semifinal matchup for the Connecticut Little League Baseball State Final Four. Winners of the Final Four advanced to compete for the state title and a chance to continue their postseason run towards the New England Regional. And staying in Connecticut sports, the state's top high school baseball players will take the field at UConn this week for the inaugural Connecticut Cup. It's a free recruiting showcase designed to give elite athletes exposure to college coaches without the cost of traditional showcase events. Approximately 40 college programs are expected to be in attendance. 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That's Courtesy Carpet, Route 111 in Monroe. We're going to be right back. 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
4: Slow ride between Bridgeport and Westport's exit 18. We have a crash. A car took down a light pole. Right lanes are blocked in that area. Northbound on the turnpike, very heavy. Coming out of Norwalk, approaching exit 17. Car versus tractor trailer. Two right lanes are closed through there. Southbound, heavy ride in Hamden, approaching the West Rock Tunnel. That is a crash blocking the right lane. And a slow ride, too, from Trumbull into New Canaan on the Parkway southbound. It's great to keep the speed down this morning. Go to 1 with this heavier rain. Fairfield County traffic every 10 minutes on WICC.
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9: A flood watch will be in effect through this evening. Showers and thunderstorms through this afternoon in the mid-70s. A few showers and thunderstorms this evening and overnight in the mid-60s. And more leftover showers and a thunderstorm tomorrow with a high in the mid-70s. I'm meteorologist Paul Piorek on WICC.
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1: The voice of Connecticut. Back to Melissa in the Morning.
2: Nearly one-third of homicides in Connecticut are connected to domestic violence. I know this hour is really heavy. I apologize for that. But really important information. We are now moving to a new analysis from state officials that highlights the continued impact of family and intimate partner violence across our state. Joining us now to talk a little bit more about this is Megan Scanlon, who is the president and CEO of the Connecticut Coalition Against Domestic Violence. Megan, thank you for being back on the show. We appreciate it.
21: Thank you for having me. Good morning.
2: Would you say, first and foremost, before we talk about key takeaways in this report, Would you say domestic violence has become a bigger issue in recent years in Connecticut? And if so, why?
21: I would say that it is a big issue in Connecticut, and I think there's a couple reasons for it. One, I think that we are seeing an escalated level of violence in the cases that we are helping with statewide. So the increase in the level of violence is definitely a trend that we're seeing across the entire state. I think that some of that can be contributed to, the challenges in accessing mental health and substance use treatment. Absolutely. But I also think some of it does fall on some of our systems, specifically the court system in some ways, not necessarily holding offenders accountable when they violate a protective order or show any other red flags or high risk flags when they're, in an intimate partner violence situation or in a family violence situation.
2: Megan, for people who aren't familiar with the Connecticut Coalition Against Domestic Violence, what does that encompass? And how many people would you say on average you've been helping in situations of domestic violence in Connecticut?
21: Sure. We have 18 sites across the state that provide direct domestic violence services, from court-based advocacy to counseling to child advocacy services, shelter services, housing services. And then we serve through that network about 40,000 individuals a year. And we obviously know that that's not everybody experiencing it. That's only the people that are reaching out for help. So we know that this is a bigger issue. We know that it's underreported in many cases and in certain populations especially. So we obviously are working to raise awareness about the services, but also educate individuals on what are the signs so that they can be a support to their family, friends, coworkers, and understand that there is a network in Connecticut that can help and can assist. And all those services are free, safe, and confidential.
2: And again, we have Megan Scanlon here, who's the president and CEO of the Connecticut Coalition Against Domestic Violence. Nearly one third of homicide cases in Connecticut are connected to domestic violence. That is a lot to digest. That's one statistic that is very hard. You know why it's hard to digest, Megan, from a reporter standpoint? Because you're talking about a massive population being impacted. And to me, I think it's, dare I say, preventable. I mean, I think domestic violence is something that, so there's it's multi-factor, right? This is very complicated. It's not to say there's a quick fix. But I think do you feel like we do a good enough job of intervening before a relationship becomes dangerous? We do see an uptick of abuse in high school relationships, even college age mm-hmm. students having unhealthy relationships. And when you see that nearly a third of homicides in our state stem from domestic violence, that should be a wake up call for people. Obviously, I'm not talking about victim blaming, but am I right in what I'm saying? I mean, yeah. I think that's alarming.
21: Yeah, I mean, look, we believe that it's a public health crisis, and that's how we try to explain it when we're talking to, anybody that will listen, policymakers, systems that we work with. I mean, we believe it's 100% preventable public health crisis. And unfortunately, it does, in terms of the homicides, in terms of who we serve, it impacts the majority of the individuals that it's impacting are women. And then obviously children are either directly impacted or indirectly impacted. So we do see this as a serious thing that the state should take seriously. And I think we've done a really good job working within the state to make sure it is a priority, but there's always still more work to be done. I agree that we should be intervening much sooner. We would love to be able to put more resources into our prevention education across the state, have community educators out there, because the reality is that about 40% of our referrals still come through the criminal justice system. So there's already been an escalation at that point to then seek services. So the more that we can get into the schools and work with healthcare systems and workplaces to be able to bring more education and awareness to what domestic violence is, how it shows up in all those spaces, but then also, you know, what is a healthy relationship versus an unhealthy relationship? I think that's a really big piece of this. I don't think anybody gets that kind of education unless they see it modeled. And even if they do see it modeled, it doesn't necessarily mean that they won't be subject to an abusive relationship in their lifetime.
2: Megan, when you get calls at the Connecticut Coalition Against Domestic Violence, are you getting calls from people who are basically at the point of no return? What I mean is, you know, not a call that's, hey, I'm noticing that I feel like my relationship is going in a direction I am losing control over, or I'm noticing things in my partner that worry me, or maybe they've never hit me, or they've never yelled, or they've never been violent, but I don't feel good about it. Or are the majority of your phone calls where something bad has already happened and it's kind of that life-saving phone call?
21: It's a little bit of both. I would say the majority of our calls are more sort of they've exhausted every other support and they really have no other support to reach out to. And oftentimes they're at sort of their lowest moment. So I would say that's the majority, is people really calling and saying, hey, like, I really need help. I don't have anybody else to help me at this point. And that is also, like, to remind everybody, that's also part of, you know, the power and control is isolation. That's one of the first things that happens, is the isolation from family, friends, support systems. And then we do get a good amount of calls from individuals or even family, friends, bystanders that call in to just ask and get more educated on resources kind of before you get to that place of heightened escalation. So I would say those are less of our calls. We would love for those to be more of our calls into our statewide hotline, CT Safe Connect. But yeah, usually it's something has happened, and the other resources are limited.
2: There's a reason I asked that question. And when we come back, Megan Scanlon is here, president and CEO of the Connecticut Coalition Against Domestic Violence. We're going to talk about the signs of domestic violence, because maybe some people don't know what that really looks like and how do we properly take action. We're going to continue that chat after traffic and weather. Don't go anywhere. 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
4: Turnpike southbound pretty heavy coming out of Bridgeport heading into Westport. Sherwood Island exit 18, car took down a light pole. Two right lanes closed as you make your way through there. Northbound delays coming out of Norwalk into Westport at exit 17. Car tractor trailer crash. Two right lanes are out. Pretty heavy volume 2 southbound in Hamden on the Wilbur Cross Parkway. Two car crash. Right lane is out approaching the West Rock Tunnel. And delays through Westport now on the Parkway South. Fairfield County traffic every 10 minutes. On WICC.
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5: Good morning. We have a flash flood warning for another half hour for Fairfield and New Haven. A flood watch through early this afternoon. The heavy rain now moving to our north and northeast after anywhere from 2 to 3+ inches last night. In Bridgeport, just about 3 over by Fairweather. Fairfield, just about 3 along the shoreline. Generally anywhere from 2 to 3+ over the past 6 hours. And now we have the showers lingering through mid-morning and early afternoon. Currently it is 71 degrees in Bridgeport, our dew point up to 70, so the air is very humid. We have a breeze out of the southeast, and our barometer is way down there at 2.958. That will be on the way up. We have a few showers left over this morning and this afternoon, certainly not like last night. It will be a humid afternoon with a high in the mid-70s. A few showers this evening and overnight, mild and muggy with a low in the mid-60s. A few scattered showers tomorrow, not a washout with a high in the mid-70s. Friday, sunny with a high near 80 and more of the same early in the weekend. Saturday, sunny with a high near 80. Right now, we have readings just about 70. Our dew point just up to 70. Very humid. Leftover showers through this afternoon. A flash flood warning for about another half hour. I'm meteorologist Paul Piorek on WICC.
1: 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Is my home on Smart MLS? The voice of Connecticut. WICC 695.9. It's Melissa in the morning.
2: Megan Scanlon is here, president and CEO of the Connecticut Coalition Against Domestic Violence. Nearly one-third of homicides in Connecticut are connected to domestic violence. And Megan, just before the break, I asked you, of the thousands of calls you get, ballpark, are more of those calls during the time of early detection of domestic violence, or are they more calls about a last-ditch effort to get out of that relationship? You said, unfortunately, it's the latter. So do you believe we recognize signs of domestic violence, and what would you consider to be signs of an unhealthy relationship getting worse?
21: I mean, I think everybody does recognize them. I don't think that everybody has the language to know that this is unhealthy or has the awareness to know it's unhealthy. And I think that's like that is really intentional on behalf of the abuser's part, because I think that most what we see in terms of pattern of relationships is most of the time the relationships start out, you know, really, you know, making that person feel like really great. We call it love bombing, sort of going over the top. And then there's a shift. So I think part of what happens in these in the relationships is that there's a little bit of confusion and sort of like distrust of yourself. And I think that's part of what is intentional around that power and control. So I think we see that, and people sort of questioning like, wait, like, is this what I'm really experiencing? No, he really does love me, or she really does love me. So I think there's that piece of it. I think people are complicated, and hence relationships are complicated. But a couple of the things that I always try to point out to like friends and family members is a couple of really simple questions to either ask yourself or ask those people that you care about that may be in an unhealthy relationship. And it's really sort of three simple questions. It's like, one, is there a level of fear? Like, are you afraid to express how you really feel? Are you afraid to do, you know, X, Y, and Z without there being some sort of, you know, backlash for those things? And if the answer is yes, then that is definitely a red flag. Like, if you feel afraid in a relationship, that's definitely a red flag. The other piece that I often go over is that individual okay with your boundaries? You know, an example of this is, you know, let's say you and I, Melissa, want to go out to dinner. I'm like, hey, I'm going to go out to dinner with my friend. But when I'm out to dinner, I'm getting, you know, tons of text messages or phone calls like, where are you? Why aren't you home? Like that kind of thing. That shows that they don't really respect your boundaries, right? There's like a lack of respect for your own boundaries, but they really need you to respect their boundaries. So that's a little bit of that power and control. And then the last piece would be, you know, obviously, none of us are perfect, right? Relationships are complicated. People are complicated. So is there a level of accountability for, you know, when that individual may make a mistake or not? And the best example I can give that I've recently have experienced in this is that, you know, through my work, I also get an opportunity to hear from offenders who have gone through rehabilitation. And there's, you know, I was in New Haven recently listening to one, and he gave a great example of sort of the shift for him, which was he used to say, like, I strangled her because she did X. But then when he was forced to stop that sentence, that I strangled her, he sort of realized that behavior was not okay. And so that's the other piece that I would sort of say is, you know, is that person holding themselves accountable? And if the answer is no to that, then those are a couple of like those three things are really important. I mean, other signs that you'll see are isolation, like, you know, are they cutting you off from your resources, your family, your friends, your own money, those kinds of things. Technology is huge, obviously, now that we live, you know, with nobody goes anywhere without their phones, right? So are they tracking you? Do they have access to all of your email accounts or your social media accounts? Those are some of the signs, too, around early signs. The chances are you kind of know internally that something is off. It just really takes a long time sometimes for individuals to really accept that. And I think we also have to remember that when you decide to leave a relationship that is based on a pattern of power and control intentionally, that's the most dangerous time because that individual is losing that power and control and is trying to reassert it. So we see that individuals that begin to leave those relationships at that point are 7 times more likely to die in that moment. So we really encourage individuals to work with our advocates to safety plan and make a plan for how to safely leave that situation if and when they desire to do so. So those are just some of the things that, you know, we talk about with individuals and we talk about, you know, with bystanders and people that want to be helpful to their friends and family that might be in an unhealthy situation.
2: And there are so many challenges to leaving a relationship, as you just highlighted, Megan. And I think a lot of the times, even if we are in healthy relationships ourselves, we don't know our role in stopping domestic violence. So we learn a lot from other entities. Like, we work very closely with the Center for Family Justice as well, right here in Fairfield County. And we talk about leading by example. We talk about educating the next generation about healthy relationships, but also not just being a bystander. When you see something or you hear about something that doesn't seem right in a relationship, not being afraid to lean in and to check on that person and see what you can do to help connect them to resources like yours, the Connecticut Coalition Against Domestic Violence, and to have more of these conversations and try to find solutions. So I want to thank you, Megan Scanlon. I wish we had more time. This is certainly an ongoing conversation. When you talk about statistics like nearly a third of homicides in Connecticut are connected to domestic violence, I'm going to put your website on ours, voiceofct.com, if people want to connect and learn more. And of course, reach out to you confidentially. I really appreciate you giving us the time again here on WICC to talk more about this. More information on our website, voiceofct.com. Thank you, Megan Scanlon. We're going to be right back. 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
4: Got a crash southbound on the Connecticut Turnpike in Westport. Exit 18, car took down a light pole. Still got it back up behind there. Northbound delays from Norwalk into 17 in Westport. Car tractor trailer. Southbound on the parkway, very heavy. Trumbull through Westport. And then as you travel through New Canaan into Stamford, do see a crash northbound in Greenwich near Stanwich Road overpass. Exit 5, left lane is out through that area. And southbound in Orange, got a crash right by the Orange rest area as you travel through Wilbur Cross Parkway South. And Route 8, we're seeing a delay now as you approach Shelton. Exit 11, that's a two-car crash. Two lanes are blocked in that area. Heavy delays from Seymour heading into Shelton. Fairfield County traffic every 10 minutes on WICC.
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9: Back the umbrellas and wet weather left over through early tomorrow. We have a flood watch in effect through this evening. Showers and thunderstorms through this afternoon in the mid-70s. A few scattered showers and thunderstorms this evening and overnight in the mid-60s. Leftover showers tomorrow, maybe a thunderstorm in the afternoon with a high in the mid-70s. I'm meteorologist Paul Piorek on WICC.
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18: From ABC News, I'm Sherry Preston. Beginning this hour on Capitol Hill, a hearing with the man who led the country's COVID response.
22: Dr. Anthony Fauci, 85 years old, once the nation's top infectious disease expert, who retired in 2022, has long been a target of Kentucky Senator Rand Paul, the chair of the powerful Senate Homeland Security Committee, who's accused Fauci of everything from mishandling the COVID response to misleading the public about COVID's origins to even lying to Congress, all of which Fauci strenuously denies.
18: ABC's Jay O'Brien at the Capitol. Fauci has a preemptive pardon from former President Joe Biden over concerns Biden said at the time of possible political prosecution. U.S. forces in the Middle East on high alert after what's being called a surprise attack by Iran, breaking a days-long pause in the fighting. Here's ABC's Rachel Scott.
23: Saudi Arabia under fire from Iranian-backed groups in the region, shooting down drones in the eastern part of the country. Overnight, the U.S. and Saudi Arabia retaliating, striking Iran-backed proxy groups in Iraq, the first time Saudi Arabia has carried out strikes in that country since the start of the war. And in the Red Sea, the Iranian-backed Houthi rebels in Yemen claim to have struck a Saudi oil tanker, threatening another critical waterway in the Middle East.
18: The conflict follows several days of relative quiet as diplomatic efforts played out. 300,000 people have been told to evacuate their homes in southern Japan because of aftershocks following

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3: Life in prison for the Appalachian High School shooter who killed four people when he was 14 in 2024.
4: In court, prosecutors playing recordings of jailhouse calls between 16-year-old school shooter Colt Gray and his mother. Gray was bragging that he was now in the, quote, big leagues of mass shooters. The judge's decision coming days after Gray pleaded guilty to all 55 counts against him. Gray will spend the rest of his life in prison without the possibility of parole.
3: ABC's Faith Abube in Georgia. Big-time backlash against a plan to sell a stake in the commercial rights to the FIFA World Cup and other tournaments run by the body. FIFA's president, Gianni Infantino, surprising European football's governing body by announcing the plan, which would be funded by Jared Kushner's brother. The UEFA says it's flatly that FIFA is not for sale. New neighbors can always be a source of stress, but especially when they've got four legs.
5: Neighbors in West Hollywood are frustrated over a pack of coyotes now calling an unfinished condo site home. Resident Patty Fallon says after squatters were forced out, coyotes moved in.
6: They've been here for about 3-4 months. They hang out on a balcony. I'm a little jealous. They have a balcony. They have rent control, you know. And they howl every night from 10 to 11.
5: Other neighbors say they're also concerned about the safety of pets and children. The city says it's aware of the coyotes and its policy is to prioritize a non-lethal management technique. Michelle Franzen, ABC News.
3: I'm Sherry Preston, ABC News.
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9: A killingly man accused of making a bomb threat that prompted the evacuation of Total Mortgage Arena is facing additional charges this morning after police say he assaulted another inmate while in custody. The night 34-year-old Robert Eli was arrested, police say he attacked another inmate at the Bridgeport Correctional Center. Eli is scheduled to appear in Bridgeport Superior Court on August 21st. Staying in the Park City, a Superior Court judge has given several of the highest profile defendants in Bridgeport's absentee ballot fraud cases 4 weeks to decide whether to accept plea agreements or proceed towards a trial. The defendants include former Democratic Town Committee Vice Chair Wanda Jeter-Pataki and current City Councilman Alfredo Castillo. A heads up, Westport Police are warning residents about scam phone calls from people pretending to be police officers. The fraudsters are reportedly using tactics like claims that victims missed court obligations, have outstanding warrants, or need to pay fines to avoid arrest in order to collect money or personal information. A reminder, the department will never demand payment over the phone, request gift cards, or ask for financial information to resolve a legal matter. 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We're going to be right back. 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
10: Two-car crash southbound Orange Wilbercross Parkway right near the rest area. Left lane is out. Slow going from Trumbull through Fairfield into Westport, Norwalk into New Canaan on the parkway. Northbound delays in Greenwich approaching exit 5. Left lane is out. Two-car crash through there. Southbound very heavy from Bridgeport into Fairfield and exits 18 or so. That's a car hitting a light pole, knocked it down. Northbound delays from Norwalk into 17. Car tractor-trailer crash. Shelton two-car crash right around exit 11. We're seeing delays from Seymour into Shelton. Fairfield County traffic every 10 minutes on

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2: A flood watch will be in effect through this evening. Showers and thunderstorms through this afternoon in the mid-70s. A few showers and thunderstorms this evening and overnight in the mid-60s. And more leftover showers and a thunderstorm tomorrow with a high in the mid-70s. I'm meteorologist Paul Piorek on WICC.
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6: We know it's just over a dozen municipalities across Connecticut that have already had approved plans with the DOT for either red light and or speed enforcement cameras. Milford is one of them, and a change.org petition to take down the speed enforcement cameras in the city is garnering hundreds of signatures online. Sarah Wood created this petition called Take Down the Cameras, and we are talking to her now on the show. Sarah Wood, welcome to WICC.
7: Hello, thanks for having me on.
6: Yes, and Sarah, do you live here in Milford?
7: I do. I live right here in Milford.
6: What led you to make a change.org petition on this?
7: Just seeing the growing number of surveillance cameras popping up all over the city, including one right outside my home. So that really was an impetus to me getting involved.
6: Okay. And right now you guys are just shy of 500 verified signatures. How long have you had this petition?
7: Just a couple weeks, maybe three weeks.
6: What would you say are your biggest concerns about this?
7: Like, no one is denying that speeding is dangerous. The question is whether Milford's answer should be cameras that mail a bill after the fact, or a growing network that records our plates, that watches public spaces. We can slow cars and protect people without needing to track everyone.
6: So it sounds there's a couple things there. Not to analyze what you're saying and not to put words in your mouth, so feel free to correct me on this, Sarah. But a couple things you just said there. One, is this as effective as it could be? Is that fair to say? The idea of if you're speeding, you're not getting a ticket in real time. Like, hey, you're speeding. Here it is. You have to wait for it to come in the mail. And sometimes it comes weeks after the actual speeding event. Is that fair to say?
7: That's very fair to say. Yeah. I think the first violation is 50 and then 75 after that. The city is saying that speeding's falling, but it's falling in the zones that they're measuring. So I'd like to see like a warning count comparison, all of that, like independent safety evaluation, because honestly, like I've been asking for speed bumps in front of on my street for a very long time because people do speed on my street and it is a significant problem. And I want to be clear that I absolutely respect law enforcement 100%. I just think that there are better ways to slow cars down without the need to surveil all its residents.
6: It looked like when I was also reading the petition, it says ALPR cameras are not doing what we were told they would do. Now, I have to confess, I too am a Milford resident, and I don't think the camera program in general is perfect. I think there are parts of just the process that are not up to where it should be. I don't think it's a perfect solution. I don't hate the cameras. For example, I don't live far from Woodruff, and that is where I think a lot of people are getting caught speeding. And quite frankly, it's been nice to live near there and see people are slowing down. However, this is where the brokenness for me comes in with the program. I'm also finding I have one of the cut-through roads that is near Woodruff. And man, it's gotten busier on that cut-through road than it already was before because people are avoiding the cameras. That's one problem, right? You know, so I think I also have issues with, are the speed limits a little too low? You know, the idea of if you're going 9 miles an hour over the speed limit, once you get to 10 miles, you're getting a ticket. My husband just got a ticket on Woodruff recently, actually, for going 10 miles over the speed limit, which was 25 miles an hour. It seems a little silly to me. I don't know if it needs to be that low. My point being, though, is I don't know anything about ALPR cameras. That's a new company, at least in my purview. I don't know much about them. Would it matter which company of cameras, or is there something specific to ALPR that you're concerned about?
7: Well, we do have separate ALPR systems in the city. For instance, outside my house is a company called Altument, but they integrate Flock technology. And for instance, Flock's valuation is $7.5 billion, which seems like it's for safety, but it's a blank check to a third-party company using surveillance to profit off our movements. They basically, they're not just measuring speed. They're capturing your vehicle make, your model, your color, your bumper stickers. They're basically creating a vehicle fingerprint of your car. And that can be tracked whenever you pass by an ALPR camera. Because Flock, they're also installing Flock cameras all over the city. You'll see these little black poles with solar panel on top with a tiny little black camera. Those are also ALPR cameras that are not for speed. They are just for tracking residents. That's also a big problem. And we're also seeing Flock Condor units be put up at places like Gulf Beach and at major intersections and stuff like that, where you can see the use for them in large public events, absolutely. But just to look at us on a daily basis is very disconcerting, especially having cameras pointed at the sand on the beach.
6: So you mean the license plate reader, Sarah, if I understand correctly?
7: Yeah. No, there are two different things happening right
6: now. Okay.
7: The entire Flock system. So there are license plate readers that are Flock, and they are reading our license plate without issuing us tickets. They are literally
6: Correct.
7: Just tracking us throughout the city. And then there are the speed cameras, which
6: Yes.
7: are from Altament with Flock integrated technology. And those are the ones that are producing the tickets.
6: So
7: they all capture the same data.
6: Got it. But this change.org petition is strictly for the speed enforcement cameras, not the license plate readers.
7: Correct. But we want them all taken down and looked at in a broader way. Because it's big surveillance coming into Milford.
6: Got it. How so? I just want to understand it better. And again, Sarah Wood is here, who created this petition that has so far over 470 signatures verified on it in just a couple of weeks. So how so? When you say we want a broader approach, like, what does that mean?
7: So we basically want to look at the system. We want to look at what the data is collecting. Because right now there is a transparency portal on the police's website that we can look at and see what they're measuring, but there's nothing for the Altament camera, so we don't know what they're capturing. So basically, we want to pause the system, take it down, and ultimately, if this is a system that people want, if there are people that want this, then put it up to the voters. Let the voters decide if this is something that we want, instead of just putting up surveillance all over our city, our beloved city, and that basically makes us all guilty until proven innocent, because it creates a searchable record of all of our movements.
6: And again, we're talking to Sarah Wood, who created this change.org petition. Sarah, if you can hold on 1 second, we're going to continue the conversation after a quick break for traffic and weather. Don't go anywhere. 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
0: Delay southbound on the Connecticut Turnpike from Bridgeport, heading in through Fairfield and Westport. Earlier crash we had in Westport, there was a car knocking down a light pole. Looks like that has just about been totally cleared out of the area. But we're still seeing northbound delays in Westport at 17. Heavy delays from Norwalk up. That's two lanes blocked. Car versus tractor trailer crash. Southbound on the Wilbur Cross Parkway in Orange. Another crash that is blocking the left lane near the Orange Rest area. And in Greenwich, northbound on the Parkway, it's a one-car crash. Left lane is blocked at exit 5. Southbound in Shelton, too. Another accident we have is one car, two lanes blocked, delays from Seymour into Shelton. And I'm just getting word in, northbound in Derby side of the Commodore Hull Bridge, left lane is out with another crash this morning. Fairfield County traffic every 10 minutes on WICC.
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8: Good morning, everybody. After heavy rain last night, the good news, the heavy rain now moving away to our north and east after anywhere from 2 to 3.5 inches, and that it is now moving away to our north during the morning hours. We do have a flood watch through early this afternoon. Right now, the sky is brightening a little bit in Westport and Norwalk and Darien and Fairfield. We have a few leftover showers through this afternoon. Currently, it is 71 degrees. Our dew point is 70. Humidity nearly 100%. We do have a light breeze out of the southeast. A few scattered showers through this afternoon will be in the mid-70s, and more in the way of showers overnight. Not a heavy-duty rain will be in the mid-60s, mild and muggy. Tomorrow, more scattered showers, not a washout, with a high in the mid-70s. And then by Friday, a lot of sun. It will be a humid day, warm near 80, and more sun to greet the weekend. Saturday, sunny with a high near 80. Right now, we have a bit of a brightening sky outside after the heavy rain last night. We'll have a high in the mid-70s later this afternoon. I'm meteorologist Paul Piorek on WICC.
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6: Sarah Wood is here. She created a petition on change.org, and I'm going to link it actually to our website, voiceofct.com, called Take Down the Cameras. Real safety happens in real time. Cameras don't slow cars. They track residents. It is a push for Milford City Hall to take down the automatic license plate reader cameras and invest in real safety. And Sarah, I want to thank you so much for coming on the show to talk about this. So going back to the conversation of taking the cameras down, I did just a little bit of research. So the license plate readers were deployed in Milford about a year ago, August of 2025. Then the speed enforcement cameras were deployed earlier this spring. Would you say in either of those processes, the public were engaged? Were there ever conversations? Did you feel like there was, you know, a chance for you to say whether you liked it or didn't like it or had questions about it? Did you feel the city handled that properly?
7: Well, I heard after the fact that there was a chance for public comment as far as the red light and traffic for the speeding cameras. I guess there was a public process for that. And they were voted on and it passed. So, I mean, as far as the way they did it, it was done the right way. But now we're speaking up that we need to change this because we're learning more about the technology. And as we learn more about the technology, we really need to pause this program and take a look at it further.
6: So one of the things I gathered from your petition was really the idea of a lack of basically going other directions before doing cameras. For example, you mentioned in here, you know, installing more stop signs, speed bumps, rumble strips, raised crossings. Do you even the idea of putting more crossing guards or in-person officers near schools when kids really need protection? Right. I mean, has that been talked about in the city? Has there been any sort of discussion around, hey, you know, maybe this isn't the route we need to take. There are other things we could invest in. And if so, what was sort of the response from the city?
7: Not that I have known about. I mean, I've lived in Milford for 8 years now. I've lived all over the country. I've actually lived in six major cities or lived or worked in six major cities. And I felt like I had less surveillance there than I do here. We moved here to get away from it. So I'm not sure of how other people have approached the speeding in the past. I personally have not seen any effort into putting speed bumps. We did just recently down by the library. They built a new road, and there are really, really great traffic calming measures down there to ease people's concerns around the playground and the baseball fields. They installed there's a little rotary, and there's a speed bump, and there's a rumble strip crosswalk that really slows people down. And those are actual traffic calming measures that work, instead of just documenting a speeding car that goes by.
6: So it's interesting because I'm looking at some of the comments on the change.org petition. One of them is Wynn Smith, who says, quote, "I am the only member of the Milford Board of Aldermen to consistently vote no on red light camera ordinances." And I mean, he's referring to the speed enforcement cameras, because as far as I know, actually, no. Didn't Milford just add some red light cameras as well? I think they did.
7: They did. It's the red light and the speed were part, I believe part of the same thing.
6: Yeah. So they did the speed enforcement first. But why do you think that is? Why do you think only one person for the Board of Aldermen has voted no, but overwhelmingly it has gotten approval by the city?
7: I can't speak to people's personal opinions about how they feel about the cameras or why they chose to vote the way they did. All I know now is we are putting pressure on the now sitting aldermen, because some people that voted on it are no longer there. So we're putting pressure on the now sitting aldermen to reverse course.
6: Interesting. Have you heard from Mayor Rich Smith on this or the police chief Mello?
7: I have not personally, no.
6: Okay. I mean, I know we have also reached out asking about, there was vandalism to three of the cameras in Milford recently. We asked about this and Milford police could not comment, at least on the air. They wouldn't comment, but they didn't really give us much more either. We'll continue to pursue it. I also can reach out to Mayor Smith in regards to this. I know when they first rolled out the cameras, he did come on. So maybe I could have more success with that. Sarah, I'm going to link this, as I mentioned, to our website, voiceofct.com. I know the goal is 500 signatures. Is there anything, though, you want to leave listeners with in regards to this? Obviously, in Milford, this is what you're focused on, but there are a lot of towns and cities that have already approved plans who are also kind of taking a second look and seeing, is this right for us? Fairfield and Greenwich, just to name a couple.
7: Well, right now we're using my online petition to put public pressure on our electeds to do the right thing. As far as what next steps are for us, it's if the aldermen don't decide to reverse course, then we're going to actually have to do an ink petition and then try to get it on the ballot. Because honestly, this needs to be up to the people of Milford and not a few electeds who are part of this system.
6: Okay. Well, Sarah Wood, I want to thank you so much for giving us the time here on WICC, the creator of this petition that is on change.org. I am going to link it to our website if you want to check it out, voiceofct.com. Sarah, thank you again, and certainly keep us posted on what happens next. In the meantime, as I mentioned before, we did reach out to Milford Police and didn't really get much feedback from them. I will now try Mayor Rich Smith, see if he wants to comment on this, and we'll continue the conversation here on WICC. You're listening to Melissa in the Morning. We'll be right back.
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0: Two-car crash southbound in Orange, Wilbercross Parkway. That's right near the rest area. You got a lane out through there. Southbound stop and go between Trumbull and Westport. Heavy volume in New Canaan. Northbound delays around exit 5. That's a two-car crash northbound on the parkway in Greenwich. Southbound stop and go volume between Bridgeport, Fairfield, and Westport. Heavy delays northbound two locations on the Turnpike. One is in Greenwich. That's right around exit 4 with injuries. That's the right lane blocked. And further up from there, Norwalk into Westport 17. Car tractor trailer crash. Southbound of Route 8, delays into exit 11. Heavy delays, Seymour into Shelton. Crash there, two lanes are blocked. Northbound in Derby, on the Derby side of the Commodore Hull Bridge, slow going, accident blocking the left lane. Fairfield County traffic every 10 minutes on WICC.
1: 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Miller Nissan of Fairfield, weather update.
2: Back the umbrellas and wet weather left over through early tomorrow. We have a flood watch in effect through this evening. Showers and thunderstorms through this afternoon in the mid-70s. A few scattered showers and thunderstorms this evening and overnight in the mid-60s. Leftover showers tomorrow, maybe a thunderstorm in the afternoon with a high in the mid-70s. I'm meteorologist Paul Piorek on WICC.
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14: I'm Ned Lamont, candidate for governor, and I approve this message.
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6: Flights are slowly getting back on schedule this morning after the FAA temporarily grounded flights at Bradley International Airport. The administration issued a ground stop yesterday from 12:35 to 1:45 p.m. because of a slow-moving line of storms producing heavy rain and lightning in the area. A flood watch does remain in effect this morning for much of Connecticut, with forecasters warning of heavy rainfall and localized flooding. Meanwhile, fans planning to see Weird Al Yankovic in Bridgeport will have to wait a little bit longer after severe weather forced the postponement of last night's concert at the Hartford Healthcare Amphitheater. The show has been rescheduled for next month, and previously purchased tickets will be honored for the new date. Thousands of Haitian immigrants in Connecticut lost their legal authorization to work this week after the expiration of temporary protected status. The change follows a U.S. Supreme Court decision allowing the Trump administration to end TPS protections for Haiti, despite ongoing legal challenges. Connecticut employers, particularly nursing homes, construction companies, and healthcare providers, say the loss of experienced workers will lead to more labor shortages. In a follow-up, a Superior Court judge has given several of the highest-profile defendants in Bridgeport's absentee ballot fraud cases 4 weeks to decide whether to accept plea agreements or proceed towards a trial. The defendants are among those charged in connection with alleged absentee ballot misconduct during Bridgeport's 2019 and 2023 Democratic mayoral primary elections. A heads up, Westport police are warning residents about scam phone calls from people pretending to be police officers. The fraudsters are reportedly using tactics like claims that victims missed court obligations, have outstanding warrants, or need to pay fines to avoid arrest in order to collect money or get personal information. A reminder, the department will never demand payment over the phone, request gift cards, or ask for financial information in order to resolve a legal matter. Norwalk is set to become the first city in Connecticut to use transit signal priority technology in order to help late buses stay on time. The $4 million project will allow delayed buses to communicate with traffic signals by shortening red lights or extending green lights in order to improve travel times and service reliability. The system will also be used by the Norwalk Fire Department in order to speed emergency response times. A small shark washed ashore at Burying Hill Beach in Westport. Lifeguards say the shark carcass was discovered yesterday morning during a children's camp. Local wildlife experts identified the animal as a smooth dogfish, which is one of the most common small shark species found in Long Island Sound. Darien Little Leaguers are feeling pretty good this morning after a major victory last night. Darien earned a win in its semifinal matchup for the Connecticut Little League Baseball State Final Four. Winners of the Final Four advanced to compete for the state title and a chance to continue their postseason run towards the New England Regional. And staying in Connecticut sports, the state's top high school baseball players will take the field at UConn this week for the inaugural Connecticut Cup. It's a free recruiting showcase designed to give elite athletes exposure to college coaches without the cost of traditional showcase events. Approximately 40 college programs are expected to be in attendance. 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We're going to be right back. 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
0: Got delays in Shelton southbound approaching exit 11. As you make your way through that area, two lanes are blocked, and it's a slow ride through there. Northbound, as you head towards Derby, that's a two-car crash that is on the Commodore Hall Bridge side of the Route 8, and that is causing a backup through there. Southbound on the Merritt Parkway, we're dealing with delays from Trumbull in through Westport, Norwalk heavy into New Canaan, and northbound in Greenwich, too, right around exit 5. Crash blocking the left lane. Southbound delays between Bridgeport, Fairfield, Westport, Norwalk, Stamford, and another crash northbound in Greenwich. This is approaching exit 4. Right lane is blocked. Fairfield County traffic every 10 minutes on WICC.
1: 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Miller Nissan of Fairfield, weather update.
2: A flood watch will be in effect through this evening. Showers and thunderstorms through this afternoon in the mid-70s. A few showers and thunderstorms this evening and overnight in the mid-60s. And more leftover showers and a thunderstorm tomorrow with a high in the mid-70s. I'm meteorologist Paul Piorek on WICC.
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1: She has all the news you need before the sun rises. 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
6: I've been doing Connecticut news for a while. I'd say cell phone bans in schools, obviously speed cameras, should they go up or should they go down? I think these are some recent controversies, if you will, at the local level that you hear about a lot. Here's another one, though, that you hear about a lot. Leaf blower bans in certain towns and communities across our state. And did you know a seasonal ban on gas-powered leaf blowers is now in effect for New Canaan? It comes after opponents failed to overturn the ordinance in a town-wide referendum recently. And for all things happening in New Canaan, I'm excited to connect with Michael Dynan, who is the editor and owner of the New Canaanite. Michael, welcome to WICC.
24: Thank you so much, Melissa. I appreciate it.
6: I hope this goes well, Michael. I feel like we're on a first date. I hope this goes well because I'd love to stay more in touch with local journalists who are doing things in their towns and cities, and you're one of them. And so hopefully this doesn't go horribly.
24: Thanks. I hope so, too.
6: Fantastic, Michael. I love that we're on the same page. What, first of all, happened? Let's go back to when this became even a conversation in New Canaan, what has transpired since then, and what happened this past weekend.
24: This has been a conversation in New Canaan for at least 15 years. It's been a serious conversation for the last 2 years. The local conservation commission advocated for a ban on the summertime use of the gas-powered leaf blowers. And then a committee of the local legislative body, the town council, put together this new ordinance, which you referred to, which was passed by the town council and then immediately faced this referendum vote.
6: And so,
24: last weekend, on Saturday, the referendum vote was held. And although more people voted to overturn the ban, they didn't get enough people overall coming to the polls to make that happen. So as of Saturday night, when the polls closed and the numbers came in, this new ban is in effect. And it's been pretty divisive from what it seems.
6: Yeah, I would think so. I want to go over why that is, Michael. Like I said, I know there are other towns and cities, specifically in Fairfield County, that are having these arguments for years now. And you could kind of see both sides to it, honestly.
24: Right.
6: I get it. You know, like, talk about, you know, from your perspective and really following this story and many others in New Canaan, what would you say are some of the biggest pros being talked about versus the cons in a ban on gas-powered leaf blowers?
24: So the major people who are behind the ban, what they want is a quieter town. They don't like the noise that comes out of those two-stroke engines. So they want a change to the battery-powered leaf blowers. And it's a matter of environmental health as well. So they don't want so much stuff sort of being pushed around so powerfully. It's not good for plants and animals, insects, plants and animals. On the other side, the people who are against the ban, they just basically, I think in general, don't like bans. They don't want government overreach. They don't like being told what to do. And they voice concerns about how is this going to be enforced? What's going to happen? Are people just going to start flooding the police department with calls for something that's maybe not as big threat to public safety is what they could be doing. You know, those are some of the major arguments on each side.
6: Have you heard as well, because some other communities have said a big con is it's a higher cost for landscapers. Has that been an issue brought up in New Canaan?
24: That's been brought up, and one side says that's a real thing, and the other side says that's not real, because there are other towns around New Canaan that have already passed similar ordinances. So they said the landscaping companies are already equipped to treat New Canaan with battery-powered blowers.
6: And it's interesting, right, Michael, because I think we're living in a time where we are trying to get into greener ways of doing things. And so I would think in a lot of ways our, I would say, technological advances, I don't know, our environmental advances, I would think we, again, I'm not a landscaper, so I don't know this offhand, but I would think that the battery powered blowers are better than maybe they were when these conversations were happening a decade ago, even more than that. I don't know if that's the case.
24: I don't know if that's the case either. I don't have a leaf blower. I live in an apartment. So, I mean, I guess like anything, they're going to get more powerful over time. Like a lot of technology, people are going to take it up. The people on the con side, the people who wanted to nix this ban, they would also say, well, if you're really concerned about the environment, what about these batteries? Now, these batteries are not easy to dispose of. They take up energy too. So, as you said, I think it's easy to see both sides of this one, and maybe that's why it was such a divisive topic and why the vote was as close as it was.
6: Yeah, well, and again, we have Michael Dinan here, who is the editor and owner of the New Canaanite, and, you know, covering all things in New Canaan. And this was a huge, I think, decision made. The ban that is now in effect goes until Labor Day weekend. I find that interesting, Michael, that the ban would be in effect for the summer, but it stops before arguably you really need the leaf blowers, which would be the fall. Not to say that we don't have cleanup in the summer, but I do think that's fascinating that the ban stops after Labor Day weekend.
24: Right. I think that's interesting too. And that's been something that the anti side has jumped on. So one of the reasons why advocates for this change wanted a summertime ban is they saw this as a soft introduction in the first year of a ban.
6: I see.
24: A limited period of time. But on the other side, people are saying, well, if you're telling me this is unhealthy, why is it that this isn't year round? Why is it just this particular time of year? So I think we're talking about people who are staying around these sort of bedroom communities throughout the summer. They tend to empty out, people go away. And then saying, well, we want to be here, but we want to enjoy more peace and quiet than we are getting. That's the response to that.
6: I'm also curious, Michael, if there's more of a compromise here. So you're right. We live in a society, understandably so, where a lot of people don't like an all-out ban. And I get that. I mean, but I also know that there are things that are kind of worth banning. For example, illegal fireworks. You know, it drives me insane when I hear the illegal fireworks going off at midnight, 1, 2 o'clock in the morning. My kid can't sleep. My dogs can't sleep. I can't sleep. And I work at 3 a.m. You know, like, so I get it. I do understand where you have to have that. But it is interesting that there's not like a noise ordinance. For example, you know, I know in our city, you can't have tree work or certain things done on a Sunday. That's a day of rest. Or you have to have loud music off by, I think it's like 9 p.m. or something. Again, I'm kind of talking off the cuff. But that there couldn't be more of a middle ground. And I don't know if that approach was ever part of this. I'm sure it was, but I didn't know if you had a take on that.
24: Well, New Canaan does have a noise ordinance. So this leaf blower ban is sort of overlaid on what already is a noise ordinance similar to what you've described. You can only do work with these types of machines during these hours, and it has to be X decibels. That's sort of what the noise ordinance says. So that's already in place in New Canaan. I think the people who are against the new ordinance are saying exactly what you said, which is, we need more of a compromise. The problem is that when this was taken up by the town council and during all of these public hearings and deliberations, those people were not as forthcoming or as present. So they're sort of calling for a softer ordinance now after the fact.
6: Yeah, well, it's interesting. And what will that mean down the road? Michael, hold on one second. We're going to continue the conversation right after a check on traffic and weather. Don't go anywhere. You're listening to Melissa in the Morning.
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0: Got delays southbound in Shelton as they work on clearing that earlier two-car crash right around Constitution Boulevard. As you travel on the parkway southbound, seeing delays in Westport, New Canaan, and that earlier crash we had in Greenwich at exit 5 has been cleared. Southbound on the turnpike, Bridgeport, Norwalk, Stamford, the heavy spots. Northbound delays continue in Greenwich with the left lane blocked as you make your way through Indian Field Road. That is with a crash from earlier. Fairfield County traffic every 10 minutes on WICC.
1: 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Miller Nissan of Fairfield, weather update.
3: Good morning, everybody. We did it again. More heavy rain last night in Bridgeport, just a little more than 2 inches. For the month, they've had nearly a foot in Bridgeport, believe it or not. Right now, we have leftover showers through midday and early this afternoon. The heavy rain last night, anywhere from 2 to 3.5 inches. Right now, it is 71 degrees in Bridgeport. Our dew point is 70, so it is very humid. We do have that breeze of the southeast. We have leftover showers through midday and early this afternoon. We'll be in the mid-70s and humid. More in the way of showers this evening and overnight. It will be a muggy night. We'll be in the mid-60s. Tomorrow, a few scattered showers. Not a washout. We'll be in the mid-70s. And then by Friday, the beginning of the weekend, we enjoy a good deal of sun with a high at or near 80 each afternoon. Right now, we have readings in the lower 70s after 2 to 3.5 inches of rain last night. And then later this afternoon, just a sporadic shower here and there. I'm meteorologist Paul Piorek on WICC.
1: 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The voice of Connecticut, WICC 600 and 95.9. 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
6: We have Michael Dinan here, who is the editor and owner of the New Canaanite, and a huge story. I'm going to link the article to our website, voiceofct.com. A seasonal ban on gas-powered leaf blowers is officially in effect through Labor Day weekend. So do you believe, Michael, that this summer it's going to be kind of a soft ordinance or ban, rather, but by next year or so, it is going to extend even past the fall and be year round? I mean, is that kind of the next conversation in New Canaan?
24: No, I don't think so. I think they're going to live with this for a period of time. There's talk in New Canaan of, you know, sort of, well, let's remember who on the town council voted in favor of this because we have our municipal election coming up next year. So to answer your question about what's going to be the sort of the fallout or what's next, I think people are going to try to live with this now, even during the short window between the time the town council voted and the referendum petition came in. There was a couple of weeks there where the ban was in effect in May and early June. People said it was already a quieter New Canaan. So it could be that it's already having an effect just because people have heard about it and made a change. So it could be something that ultimately both sides live with. I mean, these small town controversies pass, you know, they sort of pop up. I feel like New Canaan is already poised to kind of move on to its next one. But I'm seeing a lot of tailwinds to this division, like in our comments threads and on social media. So we'll just keep an eye on it. Yeah.
6: Have you heard? So that's interesting feedback that it feels like for some who are for the ban, it feels like things are quieter. It's better quality of life, if you will. What about the other side? Have police said that there are more complaint reports? Have you heard anything from the other side of it? I do find that fascinating. You know,
24: well,
6: that,
24: you're talking like a reporter. So those are our follow up stories, right? So I'll be talking to the chief of police about this tomorrow, about what the police intend to do. And then I think in a few weeks, maybe as Labor Day gets closer, we check in, right? And we see what has the police activity been like. So under the ordinance, there's a warning on the first offense, and then fines go to $100 and $250 every time after that. So we'll just see. I mean, how many tickets were issued? How many warnings were issued? Are they even tracking that? Are they planning to issue any tickets this summer? I don't know. I don't know how the enforcement's going to go. And I don't know how it's going to affect the department, how the department functions. the staffing it requires, the municipal budget. You know, we have to wait and see how that plays out. But I'm interested to know also.
6: Yeah. I'm also curious, Michael, quite frankly, because, you know, let's go back to the example of the illegal fireworks. So they're illegal. It's in the title, right? And whenever I talk to police, quite frankly, when I complain to them on this show about it, and I'll say, listen, I'm a Milford resident. I hate the fireworks in the summer. It's the worst.
24: Me too.
6: They can't find the people. So, like, by the time the 911 call comes in, the cop actually goes to maybe a neighborhood where they possibly heard them and maybe the house where they were going off. There's no proof. They can't find it. No one's answering the door. There's nothing they could do. They can't storm the neighborhood. You know what I'm saying? So my curiosity with this is, if you're going to break the ban, if you will, what can police effectively do? Like, I hate to ask that, but what can they really do? Unless you,
24: there's very little they can do. As you say, there's very little they can do. There's 100 ways to just sort of talk your way around it if the police show up. I think this has been a major argument for the people who wanted to can the ban, as they said in their slogan. They said, well, there's no way to enforce this. So all you're doing is you're pitting neighbor against neighbor, and you're creating a problem where there was none before. And so this has been an argument from the anti side. And again, we just have to see how it plays out. Are we going to see people angry? Are these neighbor disputes going to escalate into something else, like a breach of peace charge? I don't know. I really, you know, I'm just waiting to see.
6: Right. Yeah. Waiting to see kind of the fallout, if you will, if there is one. Yeah. And here's the thing is, maybe, listen, police might be like, yeah, no, it's been no problem. I don't know. I don't know. And I'll be very curious to follow up and see what you find out, Michael. The other thing, too, I was reading in your article that you can use the gas powered leaf blowers for emergency and safety purposes. So storm cleanup, for example, that's another area where, to me, it's like, I mean, all I have to say is, yeah, the wind blew the wrong way and I'm still cleaning up after that tree a week later. I don't know. I just think it's another caveat, right? I don't know. It makes it complicated.
24: There's other ones, too. You can use them on like a sort of a contained hard surface in your house. So if you're blowing a walkway or a pool deck or something like that. So if the police show up, you can say, yeah, I was blowing my walkway. You know, so it's going to have to be like, I don't know if among the advocates for this change, there's someone out there with a particularly loud gas-powered leaf blower-using neighbor, and it sort of, you know, explodes in one area of town, or if people are going to be understanding of each other and just appreciate that it's a little bit quieter. I really don't know. But during this process, and especially during these weeks when the referendum vote was set and people were trying to line up residents to come to the polls, there were a lot of, you know, there were a lot of videos people took with their cameras on their neighbors and the neighbors' lands. So it's already sort of been, the tattletaling has already sort of been happening a little bit, right? So people are ready to do that. I'll be curious to hear what the police chief thinks, what the police think they're going to do about this. I'd be curious to know how the local police who work in New Canaan and live in New Canaan voted on this. I bet they voted to overturn it just for their own
6: headaches.
24: Job quality. Yeah.
6: Yeah. And again, to be clear, for those of you listening, we are specifically talking about New Canaan. And Michael Dinan, I know, is very focused on this. Again, editor and owner of the New Canaanite. Michael, keep me in the loop. I think this is fascinating. Would love to know the other side of it and kind of the, if you will, potential fallout of a ban being in place and whether or not it A, sticks, B, expands. I would just be very curious to continue following this. And I thank you for the work that you do with the New Canaanite.
24: Thank you. I look forward to reconnecting.
6: Yes. I landed a second date. That's exciting. Michael Dinan, thank you so much. I appreciate it again. Editor and owner of the New Canaanite here on WICC. And if you want to read his full article, I'm going to link it to our website, voiceofct.com. We're going to be right back. 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
0: Slow going 25A connector, Lindley Street to the 95 merge. Looking at some delays northbound on the Turnpike in Milford, southbound in Fairfield and Norwalk, Stamford 2. And they're still working on clearing an earlier crash at exit 4 in Greenwich. Left lane is out. Stop and go Westport, New Canaan, and Stamford on the Merritt Parkway. Fairfield County traffic every 10 minutes. on WICC.
1: 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Miller Nissan of Fairfield, weather update.
2: Back the umbrella, some wet weather left over through early tomorrow. We have a flood watch in effect through this evening. Showers and thunderstorms through this afternoon in the mid-70s. A few scattered showers and thunderstorms this evening and overnight in the mid-60s. Leftover showers tomorrow, maybe a thunderstorm in the afternoon with a high in the mid-70s. I'm meteorologist Paul Piorek on WICC.
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9: From ABC News, I'm Sherry Preston. The man who gave the country near daily briefings during the pandemic, saying before a Senate committee minutes ago,
21: under the advice of my attorneys, I will invoke my right under the Fifth Amendment of the Constitution to refrain from answering your questions.
9: Dr. Anthony Fauci accused by Senator Rand Paul, chair of this committee, of mishandling the pandemic.
25: Regarding the lockdowns, you argue that you did not personally issue every lockdown order, close every school, or impose every mandate. But officials across the country invoked your authority to justify these decisions. And you presented your recommendations not as judgments open to debate, but as dictates of science itself.
9: Democratic Senator Gary Peters says Rand Paul has a bias against Fauci and has had one for years. Fauci has received a full pardon from prosecution from former President Joe Biden. A new court filing in the court case against former FBI Director James Comey shows the lengths to which investigators have gone to try to prove a picture of seashells forming the numbers 8647 constitute a true threat against President Trump. Here's ABC National correspondent Stephen Portnoy.
7: James Comey's attorneys point to internal documents showing how the FBI has fruitlessly dug into court transcripts, old news articles, and AI chatbots to try to find examples of people using the phrase 86 to signify an intent to kill. Comey's lawyers say the FBI even interviewed convicted mobster Sammy the Bull Gravano to see if he ever used the phrase. The court papers say Gravano, whom Comey prosecuted, claimed a gangster would never use that term because law enforcement would know what it meant.
9: Comey wants the case tossed. That fragile pause in fighting in the Middle East broken. Jordan says it shot down 5 missiles launched from Iran as the U.S. partners with Saudi Arabia to strike missiles from Iran that were launched into neighboring Iraq. You're listening to ABC News.
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0: prescription drug coverage to around 25 million beneficiaries through private insurance companies and is a key component of the federal health plan for older adults. The Trump administration is ending subsidies to the program after this year, saying that premiums will go up by less than $10 a month for most Medicare recipients. Other estimates put the increase closer to $20.
1: Lindsay Clancy's husband returning to the stand in Plymouth, Massachusetts. Clancy's on trial for killing the couple's three young children. She says she did it in the midst of postpartum depression. eBay has agreed to pay nearly $56 million to a Massachusetts couple after the eBay workers harassed them by sending them things like live roaches and, yes, this is true, a bloody pig mask.
2: The Steiners run an online newsletter that was often critical of eBay. Back in 2020, seven eBay employees were charged with harassment, including an alleged plan to hide a GPS tracker on the Steiners' car. Most of the defendants pleaded guilty. Some were sentenced to prison. eBay condemned the harassment and apologized, saying it was wrong, reprehensible, and should never have happened.
1: That's ABC's Hannah Patah. For the second time in the last few months, Ford is boosting its profit outlook for the full year. The company says demand for vehicles, especially its pickup trucks, is still strong. Sherry Preston, ABC News.
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5: A killingly man accused of making a bomb threat that prompted the evacuation of Total Mortgage Arena is facing additional charges this morning after police say he assaulted another inmate while in custody. The night 34-year-old Robert Eli was arrested, police say he attacked another inmate at the Bridgeport Correctional Center. Eli is scheduled to appear in Bridgeport Superior Court on August 21st. Staying in the Park City, a Superior Court judge has given several of the highest-profile defendants in Bridgeport's absentee ballot fraud cases 4 weeks to decide whether to accept plea agreements or proceed towards a trial. The defendants include former Democratic Town Committee Vice Chair Wanda Jeter-Pataki and current City Councilman Alfredo Castillo. A heads up, Westport police are warning residents about scam phone calls from people pretending to be police officers. The fraudsters are reportedly using tactics like claims that victims missed court obligations, have outstanding warrants, or need to pay fines to avoid arrest in order to collect money or personal information. A reminder, the department will never demand payment over the phone, request gift cards, or ask for financial information to resolve a legal matter. 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We're going to be right back. 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
6: Delays northbound on the turnpike from Milford into Orange. Southbound stop and go in Bridgeport, Fairfield to Norwalk. Heavy volume in Stamford. Northbound in Greenwich at exit 4. They're still working on clearing an earlier crash. Left lane is out. And road repairs northbound between exit 16 and 17 from an earlier truck crash. Left lane is out through there. And delays in Westport and Canaan southbound too on the parkway. Fairfield County traffic every 10 minutes on WICC.
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7: A flood watch will be in effect through this evening. Showers and thunderstorms through this afternoon in the mid-70s. A few showers and thunderstorms this evening and overnight in the mid-60s. And more leftover showers and a thunderstorm tomorrow with a high in the mid-70s. I'm meteorologist Paul Piorek on WICC.
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2: 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They raised $5,000 in order to help cancer patients. From that single focused mission, a powerful movement became a reality. And now going into its 39th year this weekend, it is the Hartford Healthcare St. Vincent's Medical Center Swim Across the Sound. And chatting with us now to talk more about this is Bill Jennings of Hartford Healthcare. He is the president of the Fairfield region. Bill, welcome back. I can't believe the swim is almost here. How are you?
3: Good morning, Melissa. Thanks for having me back on the program to talk about what's happening this weekend.
2: Yeah, it's a big deal. We love Swim Across the Sound. I've already seen the banners and I just love this every single year. So thank you for always making the time. First of all, let's talk about impact, shall we? What is the impact of the swim for cancer patients and their families here in Fairfield County?
3: Thanks for asking about the impact first, Melissa, because this is at its core a fundraising event to help cancer patients and to ease the financial burden that most patients suffering from cancer have an impact on the financials of their family and their expenses, whether it be, you know, covering things like rent or utilities or rides to and from treatment. It can be a significant burden. So the swim funds are available for all cancer patients in our community to help ease some of this burden.
2: Talk about those burdens, Bill. I think it's really incredible when people find out where their dollars are going specifically. It matters, and I think more people want to donate. Talk about where some of that financial burden lies and what, you know, the Swim Across the Sound, for example, what does that fund?
3: No, I mean, many people's jobs and employment are interrupted when they are diagnosed with cancer, and their jobs are interrupted because of the treatment regime that they're about to have or are in the middle of. And if your employment is interrupted, your rent is at risk. Your utilities are at risk. Your ability to fix your car if it breaks down or even pay for gas to get to treatment is at risk. And so we have cancer patients that apply for access to these funds. And in fact, there's far more demand for these funds every year than we raise with the swim. So that's why it's really critical that everybody in the community donate for this event this year. You can donate today at swimacrossthesound.org. I ask all your listeners to go check it out, swimacrossthesound.org, and give now.
2: What's really cool too, Bill, and we'll share the website a few more times for many reasons. We'll get to that in a second. But there's also, you know, money going back to programs, for example, transportation, maybe even to, you know, give money if you wanted to, you know, fund a wig for somebody who's going through chemo, right? I mean, it's really what I've learned over the years about the swim is that, you know, we think about the obvious, right? Like you just touched on something so important. If you can't do a job anymore or you need childcare, you need help, but you can't now do it because cancer has taken over your life. And it's not just the cancer patient, obviously, it's the family too, right? But getting back to the cancer patient, there's so much that comes with the process of battling cancer. And I think that's what I love about the swim, too, is that it also is there for, I'd say, kind of the comforts that people need, therapies, right?
3: It's exactly right. The support services that also are really wraparound support for patients that are going through cancer treatment, things like yoga, things like massage, acupuncture, or even cold caps for people that are going through chemotherapy that are losing their hair. There are cold caps that can help reduce the impact, and the swim fund can help offset some of those expenses or completely fund them.
2: And again, we've got Bill Jennings here, president of the Fairfield Region for Hartford Healthcare. This weekend is the 39th annual Swim Across the Sound. Of course, thanks to Hartford Healthcare, St. Vincent's Medical Center for doing it now 39 years. For people who've never been part of or have never seen Swim Across the Sound, what exactly is it, Bill? It's pretty extraordinary.
3: It is. Everybody's heard of and seen road races. Everybody has seen and heard of golf events to raise money. If you're not familiar with the Swim Across the Sound, it is one of the most logistically complicated fundraising events that exists in the country. We have 235 swimmers. And in order to help escort the swimmers and to keep them safe on this 15-mile course, it's actually 15.5-mile swim, we need boat captains, boaters, to escort them and keep them safe. So we have 95 volunteer captains that are going to help keep our swimmers safe this Saturday. And we owe them an enormous debt of gratitude because the boat captains is our most limited resource that limits the number of swimmers that could participate and raise funds. So we're taking off, Melissa, from Seaside Park in Bridgeport this year, which is new and
2: different. That's different. I was just going to say there are some new changes to the event, including where you're taking off from. That's interesting.
3: We typically have left from Port Jeff and from the marina at Danforth's in Port Jefferson, and then the swimmers launched in different waves from the beach at the mouth of the harbor at Port Jeff. Danforth's was seriously damaged by ice last winter and is not open right now. The marina is not open. And so we are leaving this year. We had to pivot. And this year we are leaving, the swimmers are leaving from Seaside Park in Bridgeport. And I owe an enormous amount of gratitude to the city of Bridgeport, to Mayor Joe Ganim, to the Board of Parks Commissioner John Hosier, to name a few, because they have been really supportive of us leaving from the beach in Bridgeport. The route is still the same distance, 15.5 miles, and is still finishing at Captain's Cove. So same celebratory festival-like atmosphere at the finish line, but leaving from the beach. And what that does is it gives an opportunity for supporters and family members and volunteers to actually watch the start, which has been difficult in the past because it was across the water. Mm-hmm. So huge debt of gratitude, and the also a debt of gratitude that all the captains and the boat volunteers are being staged at Steel Point Harbor in Bridgeport, which is also new and different, and is going to totally change the way that the celebratory organization early Saturday morning takes place. So huge thank you to the Bridgeport Landing Development Corporation, Bobby Kristoff. The Steel Point Harbor team has been really supportive, and we couldn't have done it without them.
2: Yeah, we love Bobby as well. That's awesome. So a couple of new details. First of all, the shoreline swim route is different. Swimmers start at Seaside Park in Bridgeport, 14-mile swim past Jennings Beach in Fairfield. The swimmers finishing at Black Rock Harbor. So the entire swim, it has totally moved locations, which is exciting. I also want to let people know, though, as far as if I could remember correctly, Bill, when I was looking at the website, you guys still need at least 20 boaters to sign up, right?
3: We do. If you are a boat captain, have a boat, have access to a boat, and it has to be 20 feet or larger to be in this event to keep our swimmers safe, we definitely still need boat captains. Please go to the same website, swimacrossthesound.org, and volunteer your time and your boat. We still need a few boat captains.
2: So, Bill, one more time with the website, I want to make sure if people want to know anything happening ahead of the swim, want to know more about where their money is going. And of course, even if they are not swimming themselves, I want to make sure people know you can donate to Swim Across the Sound throughout the year, right? We could donate to the swim all the time.
3: It is a year-round fundraising effort. This is just a high-visibility community engagement, but it's swimacrossthesound.org. Did I say that yet? Swimacrossthesound.org. And you can give there, you can volunteer there, you can also learn a little bit more about the history and where the funds go. You know, the beauty of this event really is It is a fundraiser, of course. That's what we've talked about. We've talked about where the proceeds go, and that's why it exists. But it is also such a massive community engagement activity. There are hundreds of volunteers who come out and help, whether it's at Captain's Cove or this year at Steel Point or on a boat. We couldn't do it without those volunteers, so I owe them a debt of gratitude also. And then, of course, the fanfares around the marathon, right? It's an athletic endurance event, which is one like many people have never been able to witness.
2: Yeah, so true. It really is. It is something you probably have never seen before unless you have gone to this event. It is it's pretty unbelievable. And again, Bill Jennings, want to thank you and your entire team. Swim Across the Sound going into its 39th year this Saturday, of course, put on by Hartford Healthcare St. Vincent's Medical Center, and Bill being the president of the Fairfield region for Hartford Healthcare. Thank you so much, Bill.
3: Melissa, thanks for having me back on the program. I appreciate it.
2: Always, Bill. You know you have an open door invitation here. Come on now. You know that.
3: I give you the website yet?
2: Could you do it one more time, maybe? I don't think I've heard it.
3: Swimacrossthesound.org. Please give now.
2: Okay, perfect. Bill Jennings, thank you so much.
3: Thanks, Melissa.
2: You're very welcome. Hope it's a very successful weekend, as it always is. Swim Across the Sound coming back this Saturday for its 39th year. And, of course, as you heard Bill say, more information, if you want to register, all of that, you can find it online for Swim Across the Sound. So appreciate it. Bill Jennings again. Right here on WICC, we are going to be right back.
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4: Slow ride on the 25A connector, Lindley Street to the 95 merge. We are seeing delays in Bridgeport and Westport, Norwalk, southbound Turnpike, also in Stamford, and heading into Greenwich around exit 3. Stop and go in Westport on the Parkway southbound, and also as you head between New Canaan and Stamford. 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
5: Back the umbrella, some wet weather left over through early tomorrow. We have a flood watch in effect through this evening. Showers and thunderstorms through this afternoon in the mid-70s. A few scattered showers and thunderstorms this evening and overnight in the mid-60s. Leftover showers tomorrow, maybe a thunderstorm in the afternoon with a high in the mid-70s. I'm meteorologist Paul Piorek on WICC.
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6: Stocks are mixed this morning. The Dow pulling back after gaining more than 500 points yesterday, while the S&P and NASDAQ are moving ahead despite weakness in semiconductor stocks overseas and a better than 5% drop again in South Korea. Chip stocks are holding relatively flat except for SK Hynix, which missed earnings and revenue expectations in South Korea last night, adding to the pressure on that market and putting a little more pressure on semiconductors here, although the group is mixed this morning and the NASDAQ is trading up just a bit. All of this ahead of the Fed's decision on interest rates. The Fed is widely expected to leave rates unchanged, but there is a 36% probability that they hike rates. Citadel, one of the biggest hedge funds, predicted a surprise rate hike today. We'll see if that comes to pass. Yields are higher, but so is oil, as a result of an unexpected attack on a U.S. base by Iranian missiles last night. That's pushing oil up almost $4 a barrel to nearly $83 after sliding over the last two sessions.
7: That'll be $84.52.
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2: I was actually just on the phone with my father during the commercial break because he's adorable. It doesn't matter how long I've worked in broadcasting. He knows when my show ends, but he likes to call me during the commercial breaks, right around 9 to 9:30, somewhere in there. So thanks, Dad. He tells me that the rain is letting up. I'm happy to hear that. Some areas where wires are coming down, maybe some flooded streets here and there, but overall doing okay. Certainly, if you at home have either damage or you're hearing about things, please feel free to call in at 203-333-9422, 203-333-WICC. I also bring up my father because we were seeing Fairfield being the hardest hit as far as rain totals were concerned. Not so much damage, but rain totals we were tracking all morning long. More than 3 inches of rain over a 3-hour period, dropping mostly along the shoreline in Fairfield, seemed to be the heaviest or the largest amount, if you will, rain totals. The next highest amount was if you hopped over a state from us into the Catskills area of New York, or you even looked at New Jersey. They got pretty pummeled in yesterday's rain event. You know, we did have a couple of things, and we'll talk about it in our news. There were some grounded flights at Bradley for a little over an hour yesterday. There was a postponement of the Weird Al Yankovic concert last night at Bridgeport. But again, nothing that we're not recovering from or kind of figuring out later dates, which, by the way, if you were supposed to go to last night's concert, I know some of you were actually. They have already put that up online. Your tickets are still good. They're just going to do the show in about a month. So you could check that out online. But overall, thankfully, so far, again, knock on wood, I'm not hearing too many issues from the rain event that happened really in the late overnight hours into this morning, but certainly let us know at 203-333-9422. Not too far away from us here in Milford, in Waterbury, they had a major water problem. I'm not talking, though, about the rainstorm. I'm talking about a water main break. Absolute disaster over there, and it's not the first time they've had this. We're going to check in, actually, with Kent Pierce, who is live from this area where more than 5,000 households are now impacted by this water main break that happened yesterday. And the nightmare is far from over. Not only do they have to wait for the repairs, also have a boil water advisory, but they also have to kind of look at the long-term impacts of a more than 100-year-old system that desperately needs attention. We'll get the very latest on that story coming up in just a few minutes. Stay right here. 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
1: WICC Smart MLS Right Now Traffic.
4: Lots of improvements southbound on the turnpike. We're just seeing some minor volume now in Bridgeport through Norwalk and Stamford. Delays in Greenwich, though, approaching exit 3. Even the parkway eased up pretty nicely. A little slow in Westport. Mainly busy in New Canaan this morning. Fairfield County traffic every 10 minutes on WICC.
1: 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Miller Nissan of Fairfield, weather update.
5: A flood watch will be in effect through this evening. Showers and thunderstorms through this afternoon in the mid-70s. A few showers and thunderstorms this evening and overnight in the mid-60s. And more leftover showers and a thunderstorm tomorrow with a high in the mid-70s. I'm meteorologist Paul Piorek on WICC.
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2: Flights are slowly getting back on schedule this morning after the FAA temporarily grounded flights at Bradley International Airport. The administration issued a ground stop yesterday from 12:35 to 1:45 p.m. because of a slow-moving line of storms producing heavy rain and lightning in the area. A flood watch does remain in effect this morning for much of Connecticut, with forecasters warning of heavy rainfall and localized flooding. Meanwhile, fans planning to see Weird Al Yankovic in Bridgeport will have to wait a little bit longer after severe weather forced the postponement of last night's concert at the Hartford Healthcare Amphitheater. The show has been rescheduled for next month, and previously purchased tickets will be honored for the new date. Thousands of Haitian immigrants in Connecticut lost their legal authorization to work this week after the expiration of temporary protected status. The change follows a U.S. Supreme Court decision allowing the Trump administration to end TPS protections for Haiti, despite ongoing legal challenges. Connecticut employers, particularly nursing homes, construction companies, and healthcare providers, say the loss of experienced workers will lead to more labor shortages. In a follow-up, a Superior Court judge has given several of the highest-profile defendants in Bridgeport's absentee ballot fraud cases 4 weeks to decide whether to accept plea agreements or proceed towards a trial. The defendants are among those charged in connection with alleged absentee ballot misconduct during Bridgeport's 2019 and 2023 Democratic mayoral primary elections. A heads up, Westport police are warning residents about scam phone calls from people pretending to be police officers. The fraudsters are reportedly using tactics like claims that victims missed court obligations, have outstanding warrants, or need to pay fines to avoid arrest in order to collect money or get personal information. A reminder, the department will never demand payment over the phone, request gift cards, or ask for financial information in order to resolve a legal matter. Norwalk is set to become the first city in Connecticut to use transit signal priority technology in order to help late buses stay on time. The $4 million project will allow delayed buses to communicate with traffic signals by shortening red lights or extending green lights in order to improve travel times and service reliability. The system will also be used by the Norwalk Fire Department in order to speed emergency response times. A small shark washed ashore at Burying Hill Beach in Westport. Lifeguards say the shark carcass was discovered yesterday morning during a children's camp. Local wildlife experts identified the animal as a smooth dogfish, which is one of the most common small shark species found in Long Island Sound. Darien Little Leaguers are feeling pretty good this morning after a major victory last night. Darien earned a win in its semifinal matchup for the Connecticut Little League Baseball State Final Four. Winners of the Final Four advanced to compete for the state title and a chance to continue their postseason run towards the New England Regional. And staying in Connecticut sports, the state's top high school baseball players will take the field at UConn this week for the inaugural Connecticut Cup. It's a free recruiting showcase designed to give elite athletes exposure to college coaches without the cost of traditional showcase events. Approximately 40 college programs are expected to be in attendance. 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No big box gimmicks, just fair, honest prices. That's Courtesy Carpet, Route 111 in Monroe. When we come back, we are checking in with one of our news partners at News 8, Kent Pierce, who is live in Waterbury. What a mess. Have you seen the videos out of Waterbury? Lots of water, and I'm not talking about the rain that we've experienced over the last few hours. This has nothing to do with the weather. It has everything, though, to do with a very aging system, a water pipe system. And it was a massive water main break, now impacting more than 5,000 households, even restaurants and food services in the area. We'll get the very latest. Kent is live on scene where this water main break happened and can tell us what's going to happen next once the repairs are in place. All that and more straight ahead here on Melissa in the Morning.
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4: Delays in Bridgeport, Norwalk, and Stamford southbound on the turnpike. Better ride on the parkway. Just some minor slow-ups in Stamford this morning. Fairfield County traffic every 10 minutes on WICC.
1: 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Miller Nissan of Fairfield, weather update.
5: Back the umbrellas and wet weather left over through early tomorrow. We have a flood watch in effect through this evening. Showers and thunderstorms through this afternoon in the mid-70s. A few scattered showers and thunderstorms this evening and overnight in the mid-60s. Leftover showers tomorrow, maybe a thunderstorm in the afternoon with a high in the mid-70s. I'm meteorologist Paul Piorek on WICC.
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20: This is the, what is it, five, six, seven, eighth time that the water main's broken. This time it's right at the end of my street. It's actually pretty annoying.
21: I need to go and use cameras to find out what the pipes are looking like, because like I say, you know, there's elderly people that live on the street. The next door neighbor, the man across the street, he's in his 90s. You know, they can't be going out and buying bottled water and stuff like that. And how are they going to take a shower and stuff? So it's really complicated. What do they need to really step up and do something?
2: Several Waterbury neighborhoods and thousands of people are without water this morning after a water main break. Let's head to Tompkins Street, where we find our friends at News 8. Kent Pierce live for us with the very latest. Kent, thank you so much for the check-in. What is going on? What happened?
22: Yeah, well, water everywhere, not a drop to drink, right? We've got flood advisories, water falling from the sky, but for thousands of people here in Waterbury, they go to turn on the tap this morning, and nothing is going to come out. That's because yesterday morning, sometime early yesterday morning, a water main erupted here. The way it was described to me is basically like a water volcano. There were power lines about 15 feet above where this water main broke, and there's bits of grass up in those lines because that's how high this water just blew the ground and the grass and mud and rocks as it erupted from the ground. Several million gallons of water then washed down Tompkins Street, much of it ending up inside the first floor of Caner Technical High School. And they had to shut the water off, which meant, sure, the water stopped flowing here, but it also stopped flowing to about 5,100 households in this section of Waterbury as well.
2: That's insane. Now, what caused the water main break? Do you know?
22: They do not know what caused it as of yet. They finally got down to it yesterday. It was tough to access because they started digging and discovered a pipe that they were not expecting on top of the pipe that broke. So a much smaller main that they think may go to Caner Tech was in the shallow part of the ground. They had to shut off the water to that and then dig around it to get to the water main that actually broke. It broke right where it makes a little turn underground.
2: Oh,
22: so
2: geez.
22: Perhaps the physics of that, you know, the water, you know, even if it's just a 25-degree turn like this was described, but, you know, water wants to go straight, right? So it maybe wears away at the outer edge of where the pipe makes that turn. So the upshot is they've got to get some new pieces for this pipe and connectors for it. They are ordered. They're not sure when they're going to arrive. So when this gets fixed is kind of up in the air right now.
2: Correct me if I'm wrong, though, Kent. This is not the first time I've heard in recent, I'd say months, even years, that Waterbury's had these kind of water main breaks. Don't they have like an aging system?
22: It's overall going on 100 years now. I can't speak to the
2: Atlanta
22: exact age of this pipe. But yeah, though, I mean, the city's water system was put in place, yeah, in the 1920s. And yes, there have been many, many water main breaks. When the mayor started his press conference yesterday morning about this water main break, first words out of his mouth, "We've got to stop meeting like this." And so, yes, they have a new water superintendent that just recently took over. He's got a lot of experience in other cities, and he is charged with trying to update and upgrade the water system. But it's a slow and expensive process. In the meantime, yeah, we've got yet another water main break in Waterbury.
2: Yikes. I mean, thankfully, school is not in session because, as you mentioned, this is now impacting the technical high school that's right there in that area.
22: They do have summer classes, actually, that had to be canceled.
2: Oh, of course. Well, there you go. See, so then thank you for the correction there, because I was just thinking to myself, man, there goes no school, I would think, for a couple of days. So, yeah, there you go. So they had to cancel summer classes. That makes sense. As far as when will repairs be done, and does that mean anything for the households that are impacted? Like, do they have to do anything once the repair is made? I'm just wondering the water quality. Is there an issue with that?
22: Yeah. there probably will be a boil water advisory in place once they get the water flowing again. That's what usually happens when you've been without water and then the water gets turned back on because it picks up, you know, sediment along the way and stuff like that. There's no boil water advisory right now because there's no water to boil. There may be some households that still have something coming out of the tap in this section of town because the way it works in Waterbury, they've got these big tanks, and the tanks are what feed the homes. And so the tanks were all filled yesterday morning, you know, Sunday night into, Monday night into Tuesday morning. And so those tanks gradually get drained as people use the water. And right now there's no way to fill those tanks back up. So for a lot of the day yesterday, people still had water, but it was just a matter of time before the tanks ran out, the water ran out, and those people were going to be out of water.
2: Yikes. And of course, we're always focused on the households, the people who would be under a boil water advisory. But I was also reading that if you're a restaurant or a food establishment in that area impacted by it, you can't open until that advisory is lifted. Was I reading that?
22: Yeah. And unfortunately, people around here know that rule all too well because of all the water main breaks that we've had around here. And I remember doing a story months ago about the health department going around and ticketing businesses that were open when they shouldn't have been during one of these water issues as well.
2: Wow. Ongoing
22: so
2: water.
22: That. Yeah.
2: Oy vey. That's a mess. Well, Kent, thank you so much for the update and certainly keep us posted. It sounds like the work, at least to fix the pipes, could be done by the beginning of the weekend. But then we don't know how long a boil advisory will be in effect.
22: Exactly.
2: Yikes. Okay. Well, Kent, I appreciate it. Keep us posted. And thank you so much for the update.
22: It's always great talking to you.
2: Right back at you, my friend. Stay dry, which is weird to say because it's like pouring outside and you're at a water main break. But, you know, do the best you can. Appreciate you.
22: I will.
2: Ken Pierce again live for us in Waterbury, where there was a massive water main break yesterday, impacting more than 5,000 houses remaining without water this morning. A nearby school even flooded. And the work is going to take a couple of days to repair that. But even then, there's going to be a boil water advisory in effect for we don't know how long. So we'll stay on top of that story as well. Keep you posted right here on WICC. You're listening to Melissa in the Morning. We'll be right back.
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4: Delays in Bridgeport, Norwalk, and Stamford southbound on the Turnpike. Better ride on the Parkway. Just some minor slow-ups in Stamford this morning. Fairfield County traffic every 10 minutes on WICC.
17: 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Miller Nissan of Fairfield, weather update.
5: A flood watch will be in effect through this evening. Showers and thunderstorms through this afternoon in the mid-70s. A few showers and thunderstorms this evening and overnight in the mid-60s. And more leftover showers and a thunderstorm tomorrow with a high in the mid-70s. I'm meteorologist Paul Piorek on WICC.
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2: The Connecticut Pizza and Brew Fest with Connecticut Basement Systems is back this Sunday. I can't believe it. It's already been a year. And we're back again at the Hartford Healthcare Amphitheater right here in Bridgeport. Again, this Sunday, August 2nd. It is from 11:30 a.m. if you've got VIP to 4 p.m. And you could sample some of the best pizza and craft beers Connecticut has to offer. Also, when you're there, there are pizza making demos, live music, so much to enjoy. And thankfully, all this rain should be behind us. It's going to be a beautiful year for the annual Connecticut Pizza and Brew Fest. And again, we get to sample some of the best pizza right here in our own backyard. In fact, one of the pizza joints that will be featured this weekend is A Slice of New Haven. And joining us on the show to talk more about this is the owner of A Slice of New Haven. And we've got Vincent Perricone with us right now. Vincent, welcome to the show. How are you?
7: Good. How are you?
2: I'm doing well. Thank you so much. Are you excited?
7: Yeah. This is our, I think it's the third year we're doing it, right? It's a lot of fun.
2: It is a lot of fun. I mean, if people have not been before, Vincent, what do you think is so unique about the Connecticut Pizza and Brew Fest, and why did Slice of New Haven want to be a part of it?
7: I think it's cool that, you know, so many different pizza trucks and pizzerias are coming together, and everyone can kind of try them in the same place, and it gives everyone an opportunity to sample places that maybe they wouldn't have otherwise. And I think it's good for the pizzerias too, and the trucks to kind of showcase what they have going on as well. So it's nice to just have it all in the same place.
2: Okay, and I have to ask this, Vin, because I'm familiar with Slice of New Haven, but have you guys now renamed or expanded to Slice of New Haven Pizza Truck?
7: We've always just been a truck. So we're just the catering company. I don't think, we didn't change the name.
2: Okay. But the official name, because I guess that's what it is I've always called you Slice of New Haven, but is your official name Slice of New Haven Pizza Truck?
7: Just Slice of New Haven. We are a pizza truck, but yeah, just Slice of New Haven.
2: Okay. I guess I'm just familiar with the pizza truck. Talk about your story, Vin, because I think it's a unique one. You're a New Haven native, right?
7: Yes. Yep. 100%. Started making pizza at Frank Pepe's in 2006, and I kind of worked my way up and learned everything there, from prepping to making pizzas, working the oven, and I became a manager. I helped open up a couple restaurants one in Yonkers. I helped open Mohegan Sun. And then I went to go on and work at the Big Green Truck, who I love. And a few years down the road, I opened up Slice of New Haven. So it's just been a long, God, how many years is that now? We're at 20 years. So
2: that's amazing. Well, and there's a couple of names in there that you dropped, and they also happen to be vendors at this year's Connecticut Pizza and Brew Fest. You mentioned Pepe's. They are coming back again with their oven. You mentioned the Big Green Truck Pizza. They're also going to be back again. And I mean, what is it like to be in sort of this, you know, amphitheater arena, if you will, with, again, people who are not only successful in what you're doing, which is creating, you know, I think what Connecticut's famous for, New Haven style pizza, but to be with people who are so passionate about this. I mean, what is that like?
7: I think it's great that, you know, people and, you know, I think it's great that everyone or these people are passionate about pizza still. And, it's nice being in the same environment, with them and being able to, you know, make pizza, together. And, I definitely learning from Pepe's and, you know, going to the Big Green Truck, kind of mixed everything that I've learned and love about pizza, you know, combining together. And, it's just nice being able to, you know, work together still, you know what I mean? And it's, the pizza community is really, it's great. So,
2: yeah. I mean, what has that been like for you, Ven, to watch how it feels like New Haven style pizza blew up in Connecticut? I mean, it's always been a big deal, right? I mean, Pepe's just turned 100 last year. So, I mean, especially if you're from here, just like you, I was born and raised Connecticut. So New Haven style pizza has always been a big deal. But it feels like nationally, the campaigns, the attention around it, right? I mean, what has that been like for you to kind of know the humble beginnings to where it is today? I mean, New Haven style pizza is one of the, I'd say, things that makes our state famous. I mean, it used to be the Yukon Huskies, you know, hey, we're a stomping ground between Boston and New York. Now, all of a sudden, New Haven style pizza is really the claim to fame.
7: Yeah, I think it's about time, you know?
2: I agree. I'm with you. Like, hey, we've loved it all along, guys. Where have you been?
7: Yes, right.
2: Yeah.
7: No, I think it's cool. I don't feel any differently about pizza because of it, but I definitely I think it's cool that people are catching on and we're being recognized for, you know, what we do best.
2: So. Yeah, certainly. And again, Vincent Perricone is here, who's the owner of Slice of New Haven, one of the many vendors who will be featured at this year's Connecticut Pizza and Brew Fest, which we are so honored to host again. And thanks to Connecticut Basement Systems for making this happen. It's this Sunday, August 2nd at the Hartford Healthcare Amphitheater in Bridgeport. Why do you think, Vince, there's such a rallying, if you will, around pizza? Like, it sounds kind of silly, I guess, if you say it out loud, you know, the idea of pizza brings people together, food brings people together, but especially in the times we're living in right now, it just seems like, you know, it's festivals like these that draw so many people. Why do you think that is?
7: Well, I think most people eat pizza at least once a week, right?
2: Fair. Yep. Guilty.
7: So, I mean, it's definitely, I mean, statistically, I think that's true. And I think it's something that everyone can get behind. Who doesn't love, you know, cheesy bread when it comes down to it? And we do it so well. It's more than that, obviously. But it's, I think from kids to adults, it's something that everyone can get behind. So I think that's kind of why everyone loves pizza so much. And it's like a staple in everyone's diet. So,
2: yeah. Especially if you're a Connecticut resident, can I just say, when you live in such close proximity to New Haven style pizza, it's so true.
7: I think we have the most pizzerias like per mile, per square mile, right, in the nation.
2: Wow.
7: In Connecticut.
2: Wow.
7: I think that's true.
2: Yeah. Well, I'm going to go with it, Vin. Yeah. You said it, and I'm going to agree with you.
7: Right. Yeah.
2: So, then tell us for Slice of New Haven, if people have not, because you have a really unique business, as you mentioned, it's a pizza truck and you're able to cater, you're able to bring, I think, parties or celebrations to another level. And I want to make sure people know that outside of obviously the Connecticut Pizza and Brew Fest, why you think your company is a slice above the rest, if you will.
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23: From ABC News, I'm Sherry Preston. As some predicted it would be, the Senate Homeland Security Committee's questioning of Dr. Anthony Fauci had a lot of drama, beginning with Fauci's own statement.
24: Under the advice of my attorneys, I will invoke my right under the Fifth Amendment of the Constitution to refrain from answering your questions.
23: Fauci was subpoenaed by Senator Rand Paul, who at one point told Fauci's attorney to stop speaking on his behalf.
25: I said, sit quietly, you are not recognized. Another word and you're gone.
23: Well, the attorney kept talking, so Rand directed.
25: Security, please remove him from the room.
23: The Capitol Police did remove him, as some in the hearing applauded. U.S. forces in the Middle East on high alert after a surprise attack by Iran on Jordan, where CENTCOM is located. The 5 missiles launched were all intercepted. However, says ABC's Rachel Scott at the White House,
26: this goes against everything the president has been saying for days. He has insisted that Iran badly wants to make a deal. Sources tell me he even put off a major escalation in this conflict to give way for diplomacy. But Iran is clearly not interested in that, launching another attempted attack overnight.
23: The search for survivors after the Japanese earthquake continues. ABC's James Longman has more.
27: Choppers seen running. An explosion 90 minutes later, part of the second floor collapsing, and now thousands of emergency personnel have been deployed to assist in rescue and aid efforts. The quake's epicenter was located on the southwestern island of Kyushu. 300,000 people have been told to evacuate to safety. Fires broke out throughout the area. Tourists witnessed the famous stone wall of Kumamoto Castle crumbling to the ground.
23: 300,000 people have been told to evacuate because of aftershocks. Former FBI Director James Comey has moved to dismiss the Seychelles case against him, saying he was exercising his First Amendment rights. Federal prosecutors are trying to prove his 8647 message was a legitimate threat. This is ABC News.
28: Man, I love this place.
1: 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Now, seeing my grandson out on the water, it means everything to me. 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
23: Someday, science will come up with a way to manufacture synthetic blood.
12: In the meantime, the only source of blood for medical procedures is humans.
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0: We're now requesting details about those cuts.
1: ABC's Sophie Flay. Irish singer-songwriter Glenn Hansard, who won an Academy Award for the 2007 film Once, has died in a motorcycle crash in Ireland. He got his start as a busker on the streets of Dublin and sang a rousing rendition of the Pogues' Fairy Tale of New York at Shane McGowan's funeral in 2023. Irish Prime Minister Michael Martin says he is deeply saddened at Hansard's passing. Sherry Preston, ABC News.
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4: 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No big box gimmicks, just fair, honest prices. Courtesy Carpet, Route 111, Monroe. The three candidates challenging incumbent Congressman John Larson aimed their criticism against him during the second debate last night hosted by News 8. Larson is a 14-term incumbent, but the Democratic Party is endorsing former Hartford Mayor Luke Bronin this year. State Representative Jillian Gilchrist and Hartford School Board member Ruth Fortune also took the debate stage Tuesday. Larson says he's in the best position to deliver results for residents, while his opponents touted support for term limits. The four candidates will face off in the Democratic primary on August 11th. And there's confirmation of West Nile virus in East Haven. Mosquitoes trapped July 16th in the Kenneth Street area tested positive. The virus was first detected in Milford earlier this month. Health officials note warm weather, high humidity, and frequent rainfall have contributed to the spread. People are most vulnerable to West Nile virus in August and September, and everyone's advised to take common sense precautions to avoid mosquito bites. For the Voice of Connecticut, WICC, I'm John Kamal.
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5: A flood watch will be in effect for early this afternoon. A few showers this afternoon with a thunderstorm, humid in the mid-70s. A few scattered showers this evening and overnight in the mid-60s. A few scattered showers tomorrow, humid in the mid-70s. I'm meteorologist Paul Piorek on WICC.
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6: Hola, welcome to the show today. I'm so happy to be here. I'm in studio today with you. Let me fix my hearing aids here. Here we go. I think that's a little bit better. And Chris is with me producing. Melissa's still in Italy. My Melissa, Melissa Sheketoff, of course, just doing a fantastic five-hour show, highlighting about what's going on in Waterbury with a water main break. And, of course, these scattered showers up and down the west, the Merritt Parkway, up and down our entire region. I just got here about 25 miles coming from Westport. And the traffic was okay. It was okay. You know, a little bit stop and go, a little bit rainy. Got to watch the puddles, but otherwise okay. Today on the show, it's me and you, except for the fact that 11:30, Josh Elliott is coming on. He's coming in studio. I'm looking forward to meeting him in person. Don't know that I've ever met him in person before. And he has secured a name on the ballot on August 11th, that all-important primary, which I urge you to vote, vote, vote, vote, vote. Josh Elliott just got the teachers union, one of the teachers union's endorsements this morning. And we're going to hear what he's about. His platform is about raising taxes in order to redistribute wealth. His platform is about shaking up the establishment, although he's part of it. He's been a state rep for a while. But we're going to get to know him. We're going to get to know what he stands for. And then if you're a Democrat, you can decide what you want to do on August 11th. There's also early voting. There's no excuse absentee voting. There's a lot of ways to make your vote heard. But it's not an open primary, meaning if you're an affiliate or a Republican, you can't vote. You can only vote if you're a Democrat. I understand the deadline has passed to become a Democrat to vote on August 11th. And then whoever is the victor of that will be contesting Ryan Fazio on November 3rd in the general election. And we'll get Ryan back on the show as soon as we can. He was supposed to be on the show last week, but due to travel delays with all this weather stuff,

0: he wasn't able to make it. 203-333-9422 is our number. You can call me, 203-333-9422. I want to talk about the seepage that's been happening in our society as a result of our pretty strict anti-immigration policy. And I want to talk about it from a lot of different ways this morning. Hopefully it won't be ad nauseum. You won't get bored and turn away, because I really would like to hear your thoughts as well. But, you know, big picture, 40,000 feet, right? The big, the macro and the micro. The macro is, this is my opinion. This is me, Lisa Wexler, only my opinion. My opinion is that this conversation around who is legal and who is illegal has veered into dangerous territory of dehumanizing people who do not have legal status. That's my opinion. I think we have to be very careful as a society to not do that. And I'm concerned that some of our public policies have done just that. And what I mean by that is we made a decision as a country, and I think it was a pretty, if not unanimous, certainly a majority decision, that our borders were too porous, that too many people were coming into this country uninspected or overstaying their welcome, and that many of them were in our society. Some of them were criminals. Some of them were just taking advantage of better health care and better this and better that. And there became this rising tide of, we don't want it anymore. We don't like it anymore. A lot of that, frankly, was led by people who had jumped through the hoops legally, waited years on the other side, faithfully filled out applications, paid their money, waited their turn. And they said, if I did it, why shouldn't you have to do it too? It isn't fair. And it isn't. So, and then we had reports of crimes, and we knew that under the Biden administration, which was an overreaction to some of the tightening under the first Trump administration, and by the way, there was also a tightening under the Obama administration, which deported about 400,000 people a year. There was this kind of recognition and reports from the border that it was out of control. It was out of control. Out of control is out of control. No good. Border patrol officers being overwhelmed by the millions of people that were just showing up and sneaking in and all of that. Plus a policy that granted people the right to assume they had asylum and come into this country instead of having to make their plea for asylum on the other side. There were certain policies that had been put in place that let people in to make their case. And some people disagreed with that. So then we elect Donald Trump. And many people think that one of the reasons he got elected was because he said, if I get in, I'm going to stop this. I'm going to deter it and I'm going to stop it. And you know, his language alone has been remarkably successful and remarkably effective. Many, many fewer people are even showing up at the border now. I think we're at kind of like an all-time low in the last 30, 40 years. Something from like millions a year to like a trickle. Why? Because he made it very clear that if you were going to show up and you weren't going to have all your papers in order, you're going to be turned away. You weren't going to get in. And that's it. So with that, we had that piece. And I think a lot of Americans were really happy about that. Really happy. Democrat, Republican, unaffiliate, because we are a law-abiding people and they weren't abiding by the law. So, okay. Then you have, that's part one. But then you have part two. And part two was, well, for the people who are here, who have overstayed their welcome or who have snuck in, we have to get rid of them. And that piece is where the rubber meets the road. Because we have moved in a lot of cases from a society that says, let's look at each individual case and see whether or not that person, that family deserves to stay here now that they're here, to this presumption that because they are here illegally, that they have to leave. And it's in that shifting of presumption that we run a risk. This is my opinion. We run a risk of dehumanizing an entire group of people on the basis of their legal status. And that, again, my opinion, is anti-American. It's not the way we morally should be functioning or legally used to function. That is distinct from people who have already received deportation orders and who have evaded the law. That is distinct from people who were deported and snuck back in. I'm not talking about any of those people all those people should be gone. And that's the job of ICE. They need to find them and evict them from the United States of America, because if a judge has already said they don't belong here, they don't belong here. Not arguing with that. Not. But what we are doing now, and the rubber meets the road here in our nursing homes, what we are doing now is we are looking for the loopholes, if you wish. We've gone past the idea of trying to deter. We're successful at that. We've gone past the idea if you have a criminal record or a deportation order, you should leave. We've gone past that. Now what we are doing is we are showing up at airports, we meaning ICE, because ICE works for us and ICE is us. We are showing up at airports this morning's report. We are detaining spouses of U.S. citizens and saying, where are your papers? Where are they? And if the papers are not in order, if the papers are not in order, we are summarily detaining people. We are putting them in places that other people are not allowed to visit, with restrictions on their phone use, with giving them a diet that may or may not agree with them, taking them away from their loved ones. They don't have a right to an attorney. So if they're rich, God bless them, they can afford one. And if they're poor, good luck, and they'll have to wait a long time till somebody wakes up and takes their case. That is what we are doing right now as a society. And the other thing that we're doing, and we're going to get right back to this in a moment, at 203-333-9422, because I can feel, I know that you may be disagreeing with me. Maybe you agree with me. I just got a beautiful letter from somebody from West Haven who said, keep doing what I'm doing on this issue. So, okay. But I know there are a lot of people who disagree with me. But I see things from a legal point of view and a moral point of view, because I think that law without morals is not the society we want to be. Law without morals is China. Law without morals is Russia. Law without morals is a totalitarian despotic regime like many in Africa and some in South America. Law with morals is what Western democracy is about. It's what the Enlightenment is about. It's what you and I were raised to believe the Declaration of Independence and our Constitution is about. And that means when it comes to people who are allegedly breaking the law, and I say this including the civil law of immigration, that case by case, we commit the resources to looking at them case by case, to deciding whether they deserve to be allowed to stay here. And right now, what is happening is this dehumanization, this grouping of people simply by their immigration status, without looking at the facts and circumstances of what or why they ought to be able to stay or have to leave. But we have fired masses of immigration judges, the Trump administration, and replaced them largely with flunkies, or not replaced them at all. The lines to get in front of a judge are intermittently so long. We are detaining tens of thousands of people, including minors, and separating them from their parents. And we are going to look back, I predict, we are going to look back on this time and say, what did we do? How did we allow ourselves to lose our heads this way? We'll be right back, and we're going to find out how the latest in this, which is a challenge to the temporary protected status of Haitians, is going to affect you and your mother or father if they have to go to a nursing home. We'll be right back.
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3: We know that there are two of the most high-risk, deadly strains of HPV, 16 and 18, which the cancer with the vaccine prevents against. Those are up to anywhere from 80% associated with cervix cancer. So this vaccine is preventing acquiring those strains of the virus and thus preventing HPV-related cervix cancer. So yes, it really has a major impact that we are seeing.
2: The Doctor Is In with Lisa Wexler, featuring prominent doctors from Northwell Health.
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0: And welcome back to the show. 203-333-9422 is our number. You can call me at 203-333-9422. Josh Elliott joining us in studio at 11:30. We'll have a chance to chat with him, get to know him, and I will put the phones on in case you want to be part of that conversation. 203-333-9422. Okay, so what I wanted to tell you is, here we go, that as of this morning, so let me just do a little bit of a back. The Supreme Court, the United States Supreme Court, said that the executive branch has total rule over immigration decisions. And frankly, that wasn't a surprise. I knew that was going to be the case. One of the things this administration wanted to do was challenge these temporary authorizations to stay here on the ground that, you know, temporary is not 30 years. I mean, what are we talking about? Temporary is temporary. It's right in the name. But in fact, many of Haitians have been here under a temporary status for 30 years. 30 years. You and I would say, how is that possible? How did they think they could stay here for 30 years under a temporary status? But they did. And they came here. They had children here. They work here. Most of them are incredibly law-abiding citizens with a minority like any place else, like anybody else, of some that are not. What happened was the Supreme Court said that the Trump administration has total right to decide whether or not this temporary protected status should go away. And so pretty immediately after that happened, the Trump administration reversed the status and said that if you're here under a temporary work authorization, under a temporary residence authorization, which enables you to work and live here fully legally, we're yanking it out from under you. You no longer have the right to work here. You no longer have the right to live here. You have to get on a plane and go home. And home may not be your home anymore after 30 years. Also, I think people pretty much understand that Haiti is a pretty dangerous place to be. It's not like they've gotten their act together, which means that immigration, the Trump administration, if they wanted to, they could renew it. If they really looked at the situation and they felt that there was a reason for people to not go back there, that they would be in fear of their lives, etc., they could renew the temporary protected status and do it for the next 1 year, 5 years, 10 years, 2 months. They don't want to. Now, who are these Haitian people that are living here in Connecticut? Well, thousands of them altogether, they estimate over 200,000, between 200,000 and 300,000 people, lost their status of being able to legally work here. And according to this article today, in the Connecticut newspapers, thousands of Connecticut residents are leaving nursing homes, construction companies, and other employers scrambling to fill shifts. State Comptroller Sean Scanlon spoke yesterday outside Westside Care Center in Manchester, which had to fire its employees because of the expiration. He said what this means for the people of Connecticut is that there are less people showing up to work today to care for your loved ones in facilities like this. And there are less people showing up on construction sites that are building new schools for your kids to go into. How many? An estimated 9,460 people with temporary protected status live in Connecticut, according to a congressional report. Roughly 5,000 Haitians in the state are believed to have lost work authorization. Up to 100 Haitian employees at skilled nursing homes across the state were no longer able to work as of yesterday because of the expiration, said Matt Barrett, president and CEO of the Connecticut Association of Healthcare Facilities and the Connecticut Center for Assisted Living, including nursing assistants, registered nurses, LPNs, housekeeping, dietary staff, etc. Right now, nursing facilities are filling the gap, but he says it's not sustainable because we already have a well-documented shortage of healthcare workers. So in other words, this idea that getting rid of people who are here with this temporary authorization will only make it better for Americans sounds good on paper if there are people that are Americans ready, willing, and able to do these jobs. Now, one day is too short a time to really test it. We don't know. You're going to need a week, a month, several months to really know, are there Americans waiting in the wings who are going to take these jobs? Are there Americans waiting in the wings who are going to insist that they get more money for these jobs, which will increase the cost of staying in these facilities, right? Because if you have to pay your labor more money, then you have to charge more money for the same status quo. What is going to be the shift of this policy? What is going to be the impact of this policy? We already know the impact on the individuals. They're frightened as can be. They don't know what to do. They don't want to get on a plane. 203-333-9422. If you're in touch with somebody in the Haitian community right now, I don't need to know your name. I don't need to know your correct town. I don't need to know anything. But if you'd like to call, you can call me at 203-333-9422 and just talk about and express what's going through your mind or the mind of a friend or a loved one. But people are worried because the impact of lower staff on nursing homes is obvious, right? That means the nursing home residents are not going to get as much attention. Already frail people, people with dementia, people who cannot adequately ask for help or who are left in wheelchairs or beds on their own will be left in wheelchairs and beds for longer periods of time, getting more UTIs, not being changed properly, not being turned as often as they need to be turned. You know. So the question is, are we biting off our nose to spite our face? Do we, in fact, need these people? Should we be turning to those 5,000 or so Haitians in Connecticut and many more around the country and saying, we are looking at your skill set. We are looking at your licensing. Don't forget, these people cannot work in these assisted living facilities or nursing homes without licenses. And they've been working and living here legally. Do we want to reconsider? Do we want to say to the Trump administration, you know what? You did have the power to do it, but you shouldn't have done it. Let's convert the temporary protected status and renew it or make it something else or look at these individual cases and give them an opportunity to get in front of an immigration judge and decide whether or not this person should be able to get green card status. Maybe on the basis of having worked and lived as a productive citizen and paid your taxes for X amount of years, that's a good enough reason that we would say we want to convert your status and make you somebody that can get a green card. Because we know that you've been here under temporary protected. Now, some people under temporary protected have said that they've tried to get a green card and they've been unsuccessful. They've not been able to do it. They tried to convert their status from temporary protected and for whatever reason, they weren't able to do it. So they were content to just have that because they just year after year knew that they were here legally and hoped that something better would happen. Instead, something worse happened. So I ask you at 203-333-9422, are we doing the right thing? Are we doing the right thing now with our stance against people who have gotten here by evading the law completely, uninspected, or who came here as a tourist, as a student, and overstayed their permission to be here? Are we doing the best? And also temporary protected status. Are we doing the right thing in revoking that? Or should we have converted that? The Trump administration moved to end TPS protections for Haiti and several other countries. Months of litigation ensued. In June, the U.S. Supreme Court ruled that the administration could proceed while the underlying legal challenge continues. And after several temporary extensions, the latest work authorization expired this past Monday. So the U.S. State Department nonetheless continues to classify the country of Haiti as a level 4 do not travel destination, its highest travel advisory. So the State Department is telling you and me, it's not Europe. Don't go there to have a good time. By the way, we'll talk about Europe in a minute. The fires are raging in Madrid and France. It's unbelievable. If you like your Lafitte Rothschild famous wines in Bordeaux, they may be in trouble. The smoke alone, who knows what it's going to do to affect the vines, but the farmers are worried about their animals. But what the U.S. State Department is saying is, Haiti is a dangerous country for U.S. tourists. Don't go there. It's not a tourist destination. Not. Level 4 travel advisory. Not fun. Many, many years ago when I was first married, Port-au-Prince was on the cruise ship lines and we went there on our honeymoon for a day. There were places in Haiti that people visited as tourist destinations. When's the last time you ever heard anybody going to Haiti for a tourist destination? No. No. So we know that with one hand. And on the other hand, we're telling people with temporary protected status, we're revoking it, and we're saying, go home. You don't belong here anymore. Go home. You may have changed the diapers of our mothers and fathers. You may have been working in our hospitals and staffs and in our cafeterias and kitchen. You may have been doing a lot of that. You may have been working on the roads with jackhammers at 2 a.m., for which you were paid a decent wage. All good. But we don't want you here anymore. Goodbye. Whether you're here 5 years, 10 years, 30 years, whether you have children here, grandchildren here, sisters and brothers, whether you're married to a U.S. citizen or not, if you don't have your green card status, you're out. Out. Goodbye and good luck to you. And good luck because you're going to a level 4 travel advisory country that even we, the United States of America, say are not safe for our American tourists to go to. But you, as a Haitian, goodbye and good luck. We'll be right back. We'll go to the phones. If you're on the line, stay on the line at 203-333-9422. Josh Elliott, who is on the ballot August 11th, is coming into the studio 11:30. We'll be right back.
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0: And the question is, you can call me at 203-333-9422 as the story breaks of various people, of shortage of staffing at our nursing homes and assisted living facilities, with more or less 5,000 people in Connecticut having their work permits revoked as a result of their Haitian temporary protected status. But we know in New York and elsewhere, there will be thousands more. Estimated between 200,000 and 300,000 Haitians are affected by this. The latest extension for work authorization expired on Monday night. And many of these people have been here for years, if not decades, under a quote-unquote temporary protected status, which was a stupid word to use, but gave these people this illusion that it would go on forever, and it didn't. And the Supreme Court ruled that the Trump administration could do whatever it wants with immigration on this issue, so they promptly decided to revoke it, even as the State Department says that Haiti is a travel for advisory country, not a tourist destination, and you and I as Americans shouldn't go there. So let me hear what you think about all of this in the context of morality and legality. John from Long Island, I'll let you go first. Hey, John, Long Island's too big a place. Where on Long Island are you?
11: We're on the East End, Lisa.
0: Okay.
11: The beautiful East End, as they say out here.
0: All right. I know who you are, John. Yeah. You're very religious. John, we got a bunch of people holding. Tell me, where do you stand on this?
11: All right, let me jump. I'm just going to, it's good to define terms when you have a discussion. So here's what Webster has to say about the definition of asylum. Asylum, inviolable place of refuge and protection given to shelter criminals and even debtors. Protection from arrest.
0: I'm not going to do this, John. I understand the word asylum. I know what it means quite well. It means different things, but it does mean refuge. So what are you trying to say about this? Do you think the Haitian people should be given a renewal of the temporary protected status, or they should have to
11: go home?
0: Yes.
11: I think we should put a human face on it, because part of the definition of asylum is an institution for the care of the destitute and the sick, and even the insane. So if you put a human face on this, Lisa, if you want to be human, you're pretty human.
0: I am.
11: See you all the time.
0: That's my point.
11: Okay, so let's put a human face on
0: this. That's it. Thank you, John. Thanks for the call. Anthony from Westport, what do you think?
12: Disgraceful. Sending these people back is just disgraceful. It goes against everything that people are preaching in our upper echelons of government. It's non-caring. It's hateful, in my opinion. And also, I've been to many nursing homes through the years in Connecticut and other states, too. And I've always seen many, many Haitians working, and I'm not there day and night, but they do things that a lot of people wouldn't do. And that alone isn't the reason. It's the humanity. What's wrong with it? I believe you said, we're going to look back on this and find it wrong.
0: I believe that, Anthony. I do. I think
12: and
0: that
12: I
0: we
12: do
0: are.
12: Too.
0: I think we're acting in a very deeply immoral way. I think if we really feel as a country strongly about making sure that people who came here are here properly, then we should have staffed up our immigration judges and not de-staffed them. Then we should say, okay, let's do a hurried look, a real hurried due process look at these cases. And the people that don't belong here, we're going to escort them out. The ones that are here that have been deported already, that snuck back in, all that stuff, they should leave. But instead, we did the opposite. We fired a lot of immigration judges. We're making it longer and harder for people to even get in front of a judge. We're detaining them for months at a time without offering them legal representation, because under the Constitution, they're not entitled to it. And I just think we're going to look back and say that we handled this in a very cruel way, a very harsh, cruel way.
12: I agree. I agree with you.
0: Thank you, Anthony. Okay, 203-333-9422. Agnes from Bridgeport. Agnes, you're gone. You can call back. 203-333-9422. So that's what it is. And I'm specifically talking about Haiti. Now, Haiti is not the case of people that came in uninspected or that overstayed their welcome. Haiti is a specific case of people that were granted the permission to stay here, and now we've revoked the permission so they have to leave. So that's a question of saying, is that the right policy? In other words, is the Trump administration doing the right thing? Because with the stroke of a pen, they could grant this entire class of people the opportunity to stay here another year or 5 years. But they don't want to. They don't want to. 203-333-9422. Haiti is not the only country in this grouping. There are others as well. I'm forgetting what the list is. It's not right in front of me now. But Haiti is not the only country with temporary protected status that is expiring. But it is one that we're focusing on because the people from Haiti, many of them are in the healthcare field. And we already have a shortage of people in healthcare. We just do. And you know that. And you know what? If you don't know that, I'm happy for you. If you do know that, it's because you have a loved one who needed healthcare services and you were finding it difficult to get them. 203-333-9422. August 11th is the primary. Josh Elliott is taking on Governor Lamont. And so Josh Elliott is coming into the studio at 11:30 today. 203-333-9422. Okay, now I did see something that I wanted to focus on a little bit today, and I'm trying to get to the article with my fingers. U.S. News ranks Connecticut number 3 for healthcare, but near the bottom for opportunity. Well, I don't even know what that means, but let's look about this. U.S. News and World Report's 2026 Best States Rankings place Connecticut among the nation's leaders in healthcare. That's really good news for you and me, right? We ranked number 3, trailing only Hawaii and Massachusetts. How do they rank healthcare? They rank it quality, access, and public health. They look at insurance coverage, child wellness visits, nursing home quality. Please don't do that there. Do it from here. No, do it from this way. Thank you. Child wellness visits, nursing home quality, and obesity, as well as smoking and suicide rates. Overall, Connecticut ranked number 18 among 50 states. It also scored well in crime and corrections and education. Utah topped the overall rankings while Louisiana finished last at number 50. So there it is. So every time you want to complain about living in Connecticut, you should know that in many ways we're very lucky to live here. That when we compare ourselves to other states, we do really, really well. Most people would not think of being able to live in Hawaii, nor would they want to. And our neighbor, Massachusetts, ranks a little bit above us, which, you know, they have a lot of universities, so do we. They have a lot of a healthcare hub in Boston, more so than we do. But coming second to Massachusetts is pretty good. The only place we came in weakly, is fiscal stability, ranking 47, ahead only of Mississippi, New Jersey, and Illinois. Looking at our state's credit rating, which, you know, has come up, but was still rather abysmal because of our unfunded pension liability, the pension liability itself, and budget balancing. So even though Connecticut's made progress towards budget balancing, when we are compared to other states, we still have a ways to go. That's why when people talk about getting rid of the guardrails that were imposed in 2017, starting to be less willing to pay off our pension liability, that stuff really matters. I think it really matters. 203-333-9422. But still, it's pretty good to come in number 3 on the quality of healthcare itself. All right, what are the other stories today? Flights are slowly getting back on schedule. This morning, the FAA temporarily grounding flights at Bradley International Airport from 12:35 p.m. to 1:45 p.m. yesterday because of a slow-moving line of storms. The heavy rain is, you know, it's heavy, and then it stops, and then it's heavy, and then it stops. If you were planning to see Weird Al tonight, you'll have to wait a little longer. Last night. The Tuesday night's concert was postponed at the Hartford Healthcare Amphitheater. You already know that because you couldn't go. All right, let's see what else I want to tell you. Westport police are warning residents about scam phone calls from people pretending to be police officers. The fraudsters are using tactics like claims that victims miss court obligations, have outstanding warrants, or need to pay fines. I've seen this. I know an elderly woman who told me that she got one of these. And sometimes, you know, they're not just phone calls. Sometimes they're in writing. They come over a computer. They come in the regular mail. They look very official. They have, you know, court docket fake numbers. So-and-so versus so-and-so. And you say to yourself, especially if you're older, did I miss this? Did I not get served? Did I forget this? What did I do in my past? Did I forget to pay a ticket? Your mind starts to go crazy and you think, what if this is real? It certainly looks real. The Westport police are warning people it's probably not real. And if you're not sure, please call your local police station. I had somebody call me about a month ago, a woman that is a very, very bright woman in her 70s, very bright. And she got into a situation where she befriended some people because she was, out of the goodness of her heart, befriending a homeless woman, a woman that was homeless with small children. And she was giving her money so that she wouldn't be homeless. And the woman had a boyfriend. And the next thing you know, they want a car. They say, we can't get anywhere without a car. We need a car. And she's co-signing a loan for a car for them. Then the next thing you know, they want to pay off the loan. Now, this woman is poor. This woman lives on a very fixed income of less than $2,000 a month in Social Security. She had a little bit of meager savings. She felt so guilty and terrible for them that she was giving them money. She called me up and told me this scenario because they wanted more money than she could really afford, and she panicked. And when I looked at it, I said, they're not your friends. It's a scam. This whole thing is a scam. And I insisted that she call the police that day. Well, she called the police, and as soon as she called the police, they told her, I didn't have to tell her, that these people were really very bad people. They were essentially extorting her for money and told her how to completely block contact with them and stop contacting them, which she did. Because once it was out in the open, she hadn't told her children. She hadn't told her best friends. She was inveigled in a relationship in which she thought that there was an emotional connection, that she was really helping these people. But they were really just looking to take advantage of her. The fraud in this country right now that exploits older people is out of control. It's out of control. It's in the many billions. And what happens is there's a sense of shame that people have when they've been taken advantage of. And there's a sense of fear because they fear, if they're older, that their loved ones are going to say, you were taken in by this, you were exploited by this, and therefore you shouldn't be able to control your life anymore in a meaningful way. I should take over your finances. I should make the decisions for you about housing. And the next thing you know, people are afraid they're going to be put away. And the truth is that anybody and everybody of any age can get scammed. I got scammed in my 40s, a few hundred dollars from someone who said they took over my computer and I had to pay them to fix it. What a jerk I was. I hadn't lost all of my faculties. I got scammed. They're very good at scamming you. They know how to do things to prey on whatever weakness they think you have. Maybe they know you're a techie, you know, weak person, fear of tech, whatever it is. So what happens is older people, they get afraid to tell people that they're involved and they're enmeshed in this. And sometimes they lose. I have another friend whose mother lost $700,000 in a scam. $700,000. And before you knew it was a crypto thing and the money was gone. And Westport police, I know, do their best to try and get it back. They have a police officer devoted to crypto scams, but it's not so easy. So here's my message to you. My message to you is if it doesn't feel right, it isn't right. And if somebody's pretending to be your friend that you've never met in person, they're not your friend. They are trying to scam you. The minute somebody asks for money, that's your red flag. The minute they ask for money, then you say, hold on, this is not real. And you tell somebody. The minute they ask for money. We'll be right back.
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0: Hey, have you seen the latest on Anthony Fauci and the diary and all the stuff that's come up about that? So apparently Anthony Fauci kept a private diary, a very extensive one, every single day during the COVID crisis. And those diary entries have been released by a Republican senator who insisted that they be made public. They have reignited this incredible debate over whether COVID-19 leaked from a lab, but they've also caused people to look at the ego of Anthony Fauci, because the diaries are replete with his timeline and his reciting of how famous he's becoming and all the interviews he's being granted and kind of his rock star status. The thing about Anthony Fauci is, and it isn't that long ago, so I know you were alive, is that he was the be-all and the end-all authority on what to do about COVID in the early days of the crisis. He was the one that insisted that schools get closed. He was the one insisted that society lock down. He was the one that insisted that even though we knew pretty early on that children were not going to get that sick and they were not going to die from COVID, that the rest of society shut down in a way that frankly had a tremendous impact on them. And it was him and on his say so. And the other thing about Anthony Fauci was that he insisted that there were always two speculations on origin of the COVID-19 virus. One of them was that it came from these markets, these wet markets, where there were animals sold for food and other things in China, and that the virus spread the way viruses emerge and spread by nature mutating on its own. That was the version that he insisted was true. But from the very beginning, there were always suggestions that the virus came out of a lab in Wuhan, because Wuhan was known as a very secret lab for scientific research in China. And not only that, I may be pronouncing wrong, Wuhan, maybe Wuhan. And not only that, but Anthony Fauci, as the head of one of the major ways in which we siphoned money for research, had actually allocated money to this very lab in Wuhan for scientific research, which would have meant if you believe that it leaked from a lab, that the United States itself and maybe Anthony Fauci personally were somewhat responsible for what happened there, which was that the virus leaked, it got out of control, it spread among the population in China first, and then it spread by the Chinese that went to Italy second, and then it spread around the world. You remember that, right? It went from China, and then it went to Italy, and Italy was very hard hit by COVID, and because a lot of Chinese work in the former silk industry that used to belong exclusively to Italy, it has a lot of Chinese workers, and then it came to the United States because we are a world, we are the world, right? And people travel to and from the United States every single day. And then it spread around the world. So, but it leaked originally from Wuhan. We know that. And so now looking back at this and examining this, because frankly, it all should be examined. It's 6 years in the rearview mirror, but it's not 20, it's not 50. And it had a hugely formative impact, the way we handled it, on a generation of children who for 2 years didn't go to school properly. Not to mention adults. And there, I think that the good outcome for a lot of it has been a proliferation of Zoom in various places, which has been helpful. I do. But I also think on the bad side, we have children that are lagging, that didn't learn the way they were supposed to learn. And we don't really take responsibility for that. So there were good and bad that came out of it. But Dr. Fauci jotted a note in his diary on January 26, 2020, musing about whether the virus might have originated in an open-air wet market where live animals were sold. And he wrote this in his own diary. Are you ready? Quote, "Now we know the market was not the source, it was the amplifier. Having said that, somewhere the virus jumped from animals to humans." Those private reflections became public this past weekend when Senator Rand Paul, Republican of Kentucky, released more than 1,100 pages of Dr. Fauci's typewritten daily notes as part of his investigation into whether the virus might have leaked from a lab and whether, as Mr. Paul claims, Dr. Fauci lied to Congress about it. The diary, this is according to the Times, doesn't provide the smoking gun the senator is seeking, but it echoes past disclosure showing Dr. Fauci wrestling with a fast-moving crisis in real time as scientists' views evolved. But it paints a portrait of Dr. Fauci as obsessed with himself, reveling in his own importance, and the celebrities including that he knew, including the actress Julia Roberts, Joan Baez, Barbara Streisand. It also shows the pressure he was under as he became the public face of the government's response, while at the same time he countered what he called slanderous lies about him spread by, quote, extreme right elements in society. But those slanderous lies were accusations that he wasn't being completely truthful about the doubt that scientists had even at that time about where this virus came from. Today, Dr. Fauci is scheduled to testify under subpoena before the Senate Homeland Security Committee, which is chaired by Rand Paul. And remember, Rand Paul's a doctor. He's an ophthalmologist. He's an eye surgeon by training. Did you know that? Did you know that? He's not one of many doctors in the Senate. The other one is the one from Pennsylvania. You know, what's his name? Dr. Oz. But there may be others. But Dr. Paul's an ophthalmologist. He's an eye surgeon. So he has a grounding in real science. So it's going to be fascinating. Get your popcorn out to watch toe to toe. We'll probably watch excerpts tonight. And although Dr. Fauci received a, quote, preemptive pardon from former President Biden, Mr. Paul has repeatedly referred him to the Justice Department for criminal prosecution. That's what's at stake here, because he wrote on his platform X, Twitter, what he wrote privately and what he told the country are two different stories. He wants to prosecute him, Rand Paul. He wants him in jail, Fauci. What do you think about that? Senator Paul's office did not respond to requests from the Times about comment about how he obtained the diary, but it is typewritten, suggesting Dr. Fauci may have taken notes on his work computer, possibly for a memoir that was published in 2024. And after publication of this article, Robert F. Kennedy Jr., our health secretary, said he gave the documents to Senator Paul. They were not personal journals, he wrote on social media, saying that they were government records created on a government computer by a federal employee during one of the most consequential public health emergencies in history. So this debate is going to linger for a long time. But I have to say, what Dr. Fauci wrote in his own words gives more credence to the original scientific hypothesis that this thing didn't just come out of a wet market, that it came from a lab, that somehow it did jump from animals to humans. We'll never really know how that happened, but that it most likely did come from a, quote, lab leak. Dr. Fauci has long maintained that he is open to the idea of a lab leak, but he believes the virus was natural in origin. In other words, that the virus wasn't created in the lab, but that somehow whatever happened in the lab may have mutated into something else. And it's called gain of function research, GOF, referred to in his diary, involves tinkering with the genetic makeup of viruses to better understand how they evolve and to prevent, ironically, against future pandemics. Gain of function research is strictly regulated by the government. He has repeatedly insisted that his own institute did not fund this research in China. Senator Paul has insisted that he did fund the research in China, and he believes Dr. Fauci is lying about it. So there we are. This is very consequential. 203-333-9422. We'll be right back. We've got news, weather, and traffic at the top of the hour. We have Josh Elliott coming in at 11:30 with a chance for you to also weigh in. If you've got a question for him, send it to me now at Lisa@voiceofct.com. We'll be right back. News, weather, and traffic up ahead.

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2: 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The three candidates challenging incumbent Congressman John Larson aimed their criticism against him during the second debate last night hosted by News 8. Larson is a 14-term incumbent, but the Democratic Party is endorsing former Hartford Mayor Luke Bronin this year. State Representative Jillian Gilchrist and Hartford School Board member Ruth Fortune also took the debate stage Tuesday. Larson says he's in the best position to deliver results for residents, while his opponents touted support for term limits. The four candidates will face off in the Democratic primary on August 11th. And there's confirmation of West Nile virus in East Haven. Mosquitoes trapped July 16th in the Kenneth Street area tested positive. The virus was first detected in Milford earlier this month. Health officials note warm weather, high humidity, and frequent rainfall have contributed to the spread. People are most vulnerable to West Nile virus in August and September, and everyone's advised to take common sense precautions to avoid mosquito bites. For the Voice of Connecticut, WICC, I'm John Kamal.
1: 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Weather update.
3: A flood watch will be in effect for early this afternoon. A few showers this afternoon with a thunderstorm, humid in the mid-70s. A few scattered showers this evening and overnight in the mid-60s. A few scattered showers tomorrow, humid in the mid-70s. I'm meteorologist Paul Piorek on WICC.
1: 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The Lisa Wexler Show. 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
4: And Anthony Fauci responding to a subpoena by Dr. Rand Paul, senator from Kentucky, has taken the Fifth at least 70 times as of 5 minutes ago. And I want to cut to it now. Let's hear it in real time. This is Anthony Fauci on the Hill.
5: The answer wouldn't be try to stir up their immune response more by giving them a vaccine. The answer was actually steroids, and good old-fashioned steroids, 37% reduction in death. It turned out to be way more valuable than remdesivir, way more valuable than any of the treatments, but I don't remember ever hearing a complimentary word on natural immunity or steroids or anything else. And, you know, I wish we could have done more today. I would have been willing to accept an apology today. I'm sorry I made mistakes. We all made mistakes. And, you know, at the time, I thought the gain-of-function research was, you know, the risks of it were worth the benefits. But I've reassessed since 15 million people died. People say, well, gosh, these things never happened. We know it happened in 1977. We know with 100% certainty a virus escaped. In 1977, there's something called the Russian flu. Nobody's exactly positive how it got out. But when they sequenced it, they found out that a flu in 1977 had exactly the same RNA as a 1954 one that they had in the lab and they had created a vaccine for. In fact, turns out anybody born before 1954 was immune, and the only people who got it were people born between 1954 and 1977. But it was identical. The genetic sequence was identical to this vaccine or the virus from 1954, and that doesn't happen because these respiratory viruses are always mutating. To be identical means it had to have leaked from the lab, proof positive that it had. So we know this happens. An author by the name of Young wrote a book and said there was 1,200 cases of significant accidents that have occurred. We knew all of this, and yet it was completely discounted. Because I think you were worried that if it was seen that you funded dangerous research to start the pandemic, you'd get blamed. And it was a concerted effort. It wasn't just you. Anybody associated with the funding decided we needed to protect ourselves. Senator Johnson.
6: Hey, Mr. Chairman. You mentioned that we lost knowledge of natural immunity. I didn't. Dr. Fauci did. I suppose I had an asymptomatic case of COVID because of the very faulty PCR test. I never got vaccinated or injected. There's no way I would have done that because I.
7: All right. We're going to pull away for just a moment on the fall.
4: All right. So that's a little bit. We're going to go back and forth. Chris, you're going to monitor this. So this is in real time. This is Dr. Anthony Fauci responding to a subpoena, but not testifying. He's taking the Fifth Amendment, which is the right against self-incrimination. The Senator Rand Paul, notwithstanding the fact that he just said I would have accepted an apology. That's probably news to Anthony Fauci, because Anthony Fauci has been threatened with criminal prosecution.

0: for a very long time, and he may have been taking his lawyer's advice to shut up rather than give somebody more rope to hang him on outside of a congressional setting. Because if he says something that incriminates him, for sure it can be used against him in any court of law. It's called an admission, A-D-M-I-S-S-I-O-N. And the only way that it isn't used against you is if you have been granted immunity from prosecution, which assuredly he has not been granted. And I know that I'm speaking like a lawyer, but that's who I am and that's what I am. So I'm just letting you know that when it comes to giving somebody advice about whether or not to testify, taking the Fifth Amendment is taken very seriously, because you can infer, one can infer, a jury can infer that there is some guilt, that there is some reason why you didn't want to admit something. But you cannot be forced to incriminate yourself. So under our Constitution, the Fifth Amendment says, We don't torture people into confession. That's what that's about, right? The rudimentary thing of where people used to be tortured into saying something in order to stop the torture that incriminated themselves. Yes, I did it. I did it. I did it. Just stop torturing me. That's what the Fifth Amendment is about. That one not cannot be compelled to incriminate oneself anywhere, whether it be in a police confessional lineup situation or in a court of law. However, you can make an inference from somebody who does not testify that there's a reason that they don't want to talk about it, whatever the it is. And Rand Paul has said today, we just heard it live in real time, that he really wishes that Fauci had just apologized, that had just said, you know what, in the midst, in the heat of this crisis as it was enveloping, I made some mistakes, so did everybody, and I'm sorry. But I don't think that that's a message that was communicated to Fauci before now. And it's probably not a message that Fauci believes in any event. So he is sitting there being pilloried, and many people with their own theories, et cetera, of this virus and pandemics in general and medicines in general are having at it. But we are going to have Christian, you're going to keep looking and monitoring, because I would like to have more of the dialogue. I'd like to hear Anthony Fauci take the Fifth again in real time if he is. They were cutting to a break. When we come back, when they come back from that, I want to come back to this. So you just let me know, Chris, okay? 203-333-9422. And in the meantime, Josh Elliott is coming on at 11:30, and we'll get a chance to speak to him about the differences that he has with Governor Lamont, about why he has chosen to challenge Governor Lamont to try and get the nomination. And the election, August 11th, I'm going to keep, you know, telling you in your brain so that you know, because there's a gubernatorial primary. There's also, if you live in a different part of the state, there's also a very important primary for the first congressional district. But there are also smaller primaries. There are some Republican primaries around the state, as well as some Democratic primaries on other offices. 203-333-9422. Okay, let me see what else I want to tell you. This is a pipeline issue, deep agreeing to stricter enforcement for Brookfield. That's always good news. There's a story in Connecticut Insider today that highlights where Lamont and Elliott stand on the issues ahead of the Democratic primary. We're going to cut into some of those. They include taxation. They may or may not include health insurance. They might include housing. And spending, for sure. Where should the spending come from? 203-333-9422. All right, let's go to the phones. We're going to talk a little bit. People want to weigh in a little bit on Fauci and his testimony today. He's taking the Fifth Amendment, the right against self-incrimination, in real time. Maureen from Norwalk. Hi, Maureen. Welcome to the show today. Hello.
1: Yeah. Hi, Lisa. Oops, let me make sure the volume's up here. I've got a whole bunch of stuff to say about this, but Dr. Gary Knoll was friends with, I think his name was Terry Mullis, who developed the PCR test. The PCR tests were never meant for what they were using it for. So all of the results were fraudulent. And developer said that it should never have been used the way it was being used. The other thing is that we have these labs all over the world that we pay for. Ukraine had about 46 labs. The woman who was on the jet with the tarmac with Clinton had actually been in front of Congress and said, yeah, we've got 46 labs in Ukraine. Well, what were they doing there? You know, the so what
0: okay,
1: happened?
0: Maureen, it's very scattered. Your conversation is very scattered. So what would you like to say? Do you believe Anthony Fauci or not? Would you want to see him criminally prosecuted or not?
1: Excuse me. Let me tell you, Fauci was the originator of the he patented the COVID virus. So it's in patent law. He signed up for
0: patent. Saying that Fauci personally profited from the COVID virus? Is that what you're saying?
1: Yes, I am.
0: Okay, I'm going to look that up right now, Maureen. Thank you so much for the call. Let me look that up. Michael from Norwalk. Hi, Michael. Welcome to the show today.
2: So how are you today?
0: What is on your mind, Michael?
2: Well, I appreciate this conversation. If you're going to look up that, can we look up, it was called Event 201. Have you heard of that?
0: I have not.
2: Okay, that's a tabletop exercise where a coronavirus was released, and it was sponsored by Bill Gates, and it was in 2019, before the outbreak in January, February of the next year. And it involves governments talking about how they're going to work together and about misinformation and things like that. It was before it even happened.
0: Thank you, Michael. Thank you so much. I want to address what Maureen said because I like to give facts. According to what I'm looking at here, which is admittedly the internet's gathering of information, let me tell you what the facts are. This says Dr. Anthony Fauci did not personally profit from the development or distribution of COVID-19 vaccines, nor did he receive royalties from pharmaceutical companies. Official financial disclosures and congressional oversight show his net worth did grow during the pandemic. But apparently it was driven by the fact that he earned $400,000 a year, which made him the highest paid government person. Investment growth and independent humanitarian prizes, including the fact that he got a $1 million Don David Prize in 2021 for speaking truth to power, of which 10% was legally allocated to scholarships. His wealth increased by an estimated $5 million between 2019 and 2021, which is admittedly a lot of money. But they say that he had capital gains and interest. And during a formal congressional hearing, lawmakers scrutinized his potential ties to Big Pharma. He testified under oath that he earned nothing from the pharmaceutical company, where, you know, many people earn millions and billions. Remember Moderna and these companies that were making the COVID vaccine. While the NIH as an institution holds patents and collects third-party royalties, federal records show Fauci did not personally collect payouts from COVID-19 vaccine sales. He doesn't have any patents. Okay, so those of you who cling to beliefs about his personal profiteering from COVID-19, this is how he profited from it. And it's significant and it's real. He profited from it because he became really famous. When you become really famous, a lot of times people pay you money. They pay you money for speaking endorsements. They pay you money to write a book. They pay you money because they give you a humanitarian prize. There's no question that wealth accompanies fame. And so to that extent, did he get richer off the COVID-19 pandemic? You bet he did. I never heard the name Anthony Fauci before 2020. Did you? Some people in the world of CDC knew about him from the AIDS crisis. I did not. First time I heard about Anthony Fauci was during COVID-19. So he profited from fame. No question about it. But let's be honest. Let's be real. Let's be truthful. He did not receive a patent for the vaccine. We'll be right back.
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0: The politicians are pontificating. What a shock. They're on Capitol Hill, and Anthony Fauci, the former head of the entire COVID crisis, has been summoned to Capitol Hill via subpoena. At last count, he had taken the Fifth Amendment against self-incrimination over 70 times, as the Republicans are accusing him and setting forth their own theories of what happened here. Rick Scott, a senior senator from Florida, who incidentally was convicted of health care fraud before he became senator. He was implicated in the huge health care fraud crisis, of which I think he took out $600 million, some crazy amount of money. Anyway, but he's a senator from Florida, and he had his say, and now Rand Paul is back. And Rand Paul is an ophthalmologist. He's a doctor, and he has been the one who has been attached to this prosecution of Anthony Fauci, whom he accuses of lying to the American public significantly, not only of the origin of COVID-19, but also with respect, as we were thinking about ways to treat it, of effective ways in which we could treat it in real time. And he is super, super angry with this man. And the diaries of Anthony Fauci, 1,100 pages of them, have been released to the public, with the New York Times reports that they show that Anthony Fauci himself was a man of tremendous ego, who was become enamored of his own fame, talking about how he was brushing ties with celebrities like Barbara Streisand and Julia Roberts, and just growing increasingly excited about his own self-importance. Also citing some language from January of 2020, and you'll recall that it hit ground zero here in Connecticut, in Westport, Connecticut, that day in March of 2020. That's where it hit Connecticut. In January of 2020, he was already speculating about the virus, and he was speculating that maybe people would say it could come from the wet market, but he really kind of thought probably came from the lab ish, but that it didn't spring to humans necessarily from the lab. So he's not even sure. There's no quote smoking gun according to the Times, but I think there's language awfully close to it. So let's go in real time if we can to Capitol Hill and see what's happening there. These are the hearings.
6: Because clearly Dr. Fauci's attorneys are saying that he has a Fifth Amendment right. We've also subpoenaed him to be able to compel his testimony to be able to be here. I happen to be in the committee. We're also dealing with Lois Lerner. Lois Lerner came and testified, gave an opening statement, and then took the Fifth Amendment. The committee then held her in contempt for that, saying you can't do both. You can't both.
0: You're listening to James Lankford, Republican senator from Oklahoma.
6: So the parliamentary question that I think we've got to be able to deal with is this consistent with Lois Lerner? What she also did when she came before Congress, gave an opening statement, testimony, so made a statement, and then refused to answer questions. Are we dealing with the same issue here where someone is you can't make a statement and say, I'm not going to make statements at the same time?
10: I think it's a very good question. I think that's something all of us will examine over the next week. We're going to have a vote next week on contempt. I think there's another legal question that the courts may have to decide upon, and that is whether or not a presidential pardon that offers you complete immunity, that you can still claim that you need protection from immunity when you've been protected. Because Dr. Fauci isn't liable for anything as long as he tells the truth, even if he admits that he destroyed records on a routine basis. His assistant said she destroyed a ton of emails. I think it was a routine thing. I think he destroyed throughout his career there are probably thousands of emails. Even if he did that, as long as he answered truthfully, yes, I did. I didn't think that was important. I made a mistake. You can't be prosecuted for it. Many of the things are outside the statute of limitations as well. All he had to do today, if he wanted to testify, was be honest. As long as he was honest, even about committing a crime, he would have no jeopardy. But I think the pardon has given him more immunity than most people would ever get. Like if you offer a witness immunity in exchange for testimony, he has blanket immunity. The president gave him blanket immunity for virtually anything he could have possibly done, you know, while at NIH. So I think we all have to individually answer this question. We welcome you to be part of helping us figure out the question, but there will be a vote, at least right now, we plan to be a vote next week on contempt.
6: Okay. Thank you, Mr. Chairman.
10: Today will be the capstone to Anthony Fauci's 40 years of abuse of power at NIH. In the end, must imagine Fauci believes he got away with it. But still, late at night, even the guilty must become anxious, rerunning the scenarios through his mind, wondering, latching on to lingering doubts, and worrying. Did his actions lead to the largest man-made plague in human history? Are the millions dead the result of his experiments or experiments that he approved that increased the pathogenicity of deadly viruses? History will judge, but the facts, as we now know them, paint a sordid tale of dishonesty, misjudgment, and ultimately the hubris, the likes of which the world has rarely seen. If everyone will remain seated for a few minutes, we're going to let Dr. Fauci exit. Thank you.
0: And that's it, huh? That's it. Goodbye and good luck to Fauci. He had a chance to speak. He didn't speak. As far as Fauci's concerned, he's probably thinking whatever was going to happen is going to happen anyway. These people hate me. They've already tried and convicted me without a trial. I don't need to give them the benefit of the doubt of what I think about anything right now. They're just going to use it against me in a court of law. I need to. This is what I'm speculating that Anthony Fauci is thinking after this morning. That there's no way that I can say anything that's going to change the minds of anybody in this tribunal who are already decided that I am, you know, the criminal and the guilty party. But it does look like if Rand Paul has his way, that there will be some kind of criminal proceedings where Anthony Fauci will have to face presumably jury of his peers other than the politicians in order to defend his actions during the COVID pandemic. And let's just remember that it was very, very serious of this country to close down society, but we did lose 600,000 people. And there was only one Western European country who did it their own way, which was Sweden, who decided that, and it's a much smaller country, Sweden's only 5 to 10 million people, more people in New York City than are in Sweden. But they decided that they were going to handle it the way they handle any other medical crisis. They were going to keep the schools open. They were going to be as a country, you know, doing their normal things against immunity. They were going to take care of their older ones that were afflicted with respiratory ailments. And they basically decided they weren't going to overreact to this. They were going to treat it like any other new disease, but they were not going to shut down society. So they didn't. Then they wanted to see, in retrospect, did they lose more people than the rest of the country? Well, they lost a little bit more people. But if you account for statistics and you do their risk versus benefit analysis, Sweden was not unhappy with the way they handled COVID-19, but they did lose some more people. Some more people died than maybe didn't have to die. But remember, it afflicted older people, not younger people. It afflicted people that already had a compromised immune system more than people that didn't. And sometimes you don't know if you have a compromised immune system until you get a virus like this. In any event, Sweden was willing to take the risk and put up with the consequences. The United States of America was not. Now, what did that mean? Well, in real time, you know what it meant? It meant there were a lot of kids who suffered a lot of mental health crises that they might not otherwise have had because of the isolation that we imposed on them, the social isolation in the years in which they so much needed to be with other kids. He invoked the fit 111 times today. Okay. And on that note, we're going to turn to Josh Elliott, the progressive wing of the Democratic Party here in Connecticut. He's raised his hand. He's gotten public funding and 25% of the delegates back in May to be on the ballot August 11th in a contest between him and Governor Lamont to see who's going to become the Democratic standard bearer in the November 3rd election. Stay tuned.
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0: Hola, welcome back to the show on this Wednesday. It's still kind of gloomy and rainy, but honestly, you know that we're still in the middle of a somewhat drought, so all the rain is really good for us. It's good for the trees. Joining us now in studio is Josh Elliott. Hi, Josh.
16: Hi, good to see you.
0: It's good to see you in person. We've spoken several times, but I don't know that we've met in person. We'll take pictures later.
16: Yes.
0: And Josh, first of all, congrats to you on the success of your campaign.
16: Thank you. It's all very surreal for me.
0: Well, I mean, I've been asking many different politicians, including Governor Lamont, why they think that you came up with 25% of the delegates, and their universal response, I'd like to know if you think it's true or not, is the fact that you went to all of these smaller towns and DTCs in the middle of the winter, met with people, and kind of became friendly with them and they got to know you as a human being. What do you think about that? Or do you think it's policy?
16: I think it's a little bit of everything. I mean, with the people that go to the convention, I do think it's based off of a lot that they know who you are as a person. Because what I've been saying, now that we have the grant of $3.7 million and our ads are going everywhere, that the interpersonal matters a lot less now. And the reason I say that is the campaign is so much more of an idea. And I'm not trying to like pat myself on the back. It's just changes. I can talk with a couple thousand people over the course of a year.
0: Mm-hmm.
16: That's doable. Trying to talk to 300,000 people that may come out and vote is not possible.
0: Correct.
16: It's not doable.
0: Right.
16: And so we're creating something different than what we created at first.
0: And you have to.
16: The core of what I'm doing hasn't changed and the message hasn't changed. So this is a very long way of saying, yeah, I totally agree. It was the relationships.
0: Why did you hire Mamdani's crew to do the messaging in your campaign?
16: So what they are doing is not the messaging. The messaging has actually stayed the same. So we've hired two discrete groups. We hired Workbench, and they do the polling, and then we hired Fight Agency, and it's a combination of people that are over at Fight that work around the U.S. So what the polling has done for us is they take the messaging we have, and they figure out the best way to say it, and they figure out who it hits best with. Mm-hmm. So we figure out the demography within the group of people that will vote, who is more likely to be adopting the message and liking our message. And then when we talk about Fight Agency, what they do is they also look at that. They look at what I've been saying, and then they try to make creative off of it. And so, you know, as people see the ads that Net puts out, they see the ads that we put out, that's them. It's that creative. But in terms of what we're saying, I've been very consistent, not only just for the last year, for the last decade, really. And so it was really important to me that we can be guided a bit by the polling, but it's not going to determine what we say. And then the creative is really the creative. But the core of our team, of the organizing and the communicating with people, that's really stayed the same for the past 6 months or so.
0: We're chatting with Josh Elliott. One of the core messages of your campaign is that Connecticut needs to raise taxes.
16: One of the core messages of my campaign is that Connecticut needs to raise taxes equitably. And so it's not a matter of just raising revenue. It's a matter of the fact that the top 4,500 income earners in our state pay less than 8% of their income to state and local taxes, while the bottom 1.2 million income earners, a third of our state, pay over 20%. And so it's that 3-to-1 or so differential that we talk about.
0: How do they pay over 20%? You have to earn a certain amount of money to owe any Connecticut income tax at all.
16: Right. So you're talking about the income tax. What I'm talking about is all the taxes, fines, and fees.
0: Okay.
16: And so we have a study that comes
0: sales taxes and everything?
16: Sales tax, okay. Property tax, gas tax.
0: Okay.
16: So what we know from the tax incidence study that we put out every few years, we're really supposed to be doing it every 2 years, but it costs money. So the legislature has opted to do it every 3 or 4 years. I would like us to do it every 2. If you aren't actually seeing and collecting the data, it's hard to manage your success. And every single time we put this study out, we see the same thing, is that the more money you make, the less you're paying as a percentage. So yes, we have a progressive income tax, mm-hmm. but compared to everything else, it's the only way to raise revenue progressively.
0: So should we have a progressive sales tax? Should we have other taxes be progressive so we more equitably balance the other taxes? Because I hear what you're saying. If we're not charging income tax mm-hmm. to poor people, and we're not,
16: mm-hmm.
0: but if they're still disproportionately as a percentage of their income paying more because we nickel and dime them everywhere,
16: correct.
0: Then why should we do that? Maybe one approach is to have a progressive gas tax, for example.
16: So the only way you could do that, and the core of what you're saying, I 100% agree with. If there were a way to make all these other taxes progressive, that would be great. But the only way to do that is to somehow means test them and link them to income, which is incredibly difficult
0: it
16: to
0: is.
16: Do.
0: By progressive, let's define what we mean.
16: Sure.
0: For the audience. So progressive, because it has a lot of uses in.
16: Lots of uses.
0: Right? The word progressive when it comes to taxation means that that the rate of taxation varies depending on the level, let's say, of income. So a progressive income tax says that, you know, if you earn between 500,000 and a million, you pay one rate. But if you earn between 250 and 500, you pay another. It progressively changes.
16: So I just want to specify, because the way that you describe that, it's kind of true, but not entirely true, because it's the dollar that we're taxing, not the overall amount that you're making that we're taxing. So if you make, let's say, $999,000 versus $1,001,000, it's not to say that you are in different tax brackets. It's to say that that $1 over $1,000,000 is taxed at that higher rate. But that whole amount under $1 million is taxed at the same rate as everybody else. Because there's this misnomer with the progressive income tax that you go up into a higher tax bracket and all of those dollars underneath are taxed more. I will say, as a caveat, we did make a change to this. So for the uppermost tax bracket earners, that 6.99% does apply to all of their income, which I think in terms of the argument behind... It's a really, really bad policy, and it was meant to be technically progressive. I hate it because while, yes, it brings more revenue in from wealthier earners, the point is that every dollar should be taxed the same. And in this case, every dollar is not taxed the same. Wow. And this is where I geek out a little bit, is that actually sort of goes back against the idea of the progressive income tax. Mm-hmm. And so anything I were to do would change that, because the amount that we make by taxing a few percentage points more on anything less than, let's say, $500,000 for people making millions and millions of dollars, it doesn't really make that much of a difference in the overall scheme. So why are we perverting the purpose of the progressive income tax?
0: So let me ask you something, Josh.
16: Yes.
0: when the federal government does what it does, you have to make a big decision. Do you want to leave the country if you don't like the taxes? But in Connecticut, small state, if we tax the rich the way you want to, so that you can equitably give the money back down to the other people, people have a choice whether or not to leave Connecticut. Mm-hmm. And there is data to suggest that there is a breaking point. There is a pain point at which the very rich just take their marbles and leave.
16: That'd be like the Laffer curve, essentially. So what we know from long-term statistical analysis from things like Cristobal Young, who wrote a book called The Myth of Millionaire Migration, looking at 30 to 40 years worth of migration data, is that people do not migrate out or into a state based on tax rates.
0: How do we know that? Because anecdotally, a lot of people would disagree with that. A lot of people
16: going to
0: Florida, Texas.
16: Anecdotally. That's right. But what we can't be doing is using anecdotal evidence. We have to be using hard evidence. No, I mean, this is like, as an elected official, I can't be using anecdotal evidence.
0: Okay, so tell me about, because I'm surprised at that, because we know that the groundswell of immigration right now are going to lower tax states. They're going to South Carolina, they're going to Florida, they're going to Texas.
16: But the question is, has that dramatically changed over the last few decades? Did that change between before 91 and after 91? And the answer is no, it hasn't really changed. Is that people are always going to be leaving. So what we're going to do, because of the natural human heuristic of being very concerned with risk, with basically ignoring all potential upside, is we're going to see a wealthy person leave. So somebody who is with the Malloy administration says, Josh, all of your ideas are great, but they just don't work. I said, okay, why? Because if one billionaire leaves, they blow a $200 million hole in the budget. Okay, but the reasoning can't stop there, because what you've done is you've changed a full tax code that's going to affect tens and tens of thousands of people. So for that other group of people, they're still paying more, and you're going to end up taking in more revenue. Because what we're essentially doing now is we're saying that we're going to change our tax code or leave our tax code the same, depending on what a handful of people are doing, which in my perspective, well, that is as undemocratic as it gets. So by evening out the field and having a fair tax structure, we also get ourselves off the hook over a smaller number of people. Now, the thing is, when you're looking at GE, where did they leave? They left to a higher tax state. When you're looking at Florida, yes, there's no income tax, but also people want warmer weather. There's so many different factors about why people come and go. It's very easy for us to say it's taxes, taxes, taxes. But there's a whole spectrum of reasons of why people would want to come into a state.
0: There is a spectrum of reasons, mm-hmm. but I think taxation is one of them. And for some people, it might be in the top five.
16: More often than not, it's not. And this is just, again, based on behavior. Now, somebody will say, if you raise my taxes, I will leave. We will raise taxes and that person will leave. And we can say, therefore, the argument that people won't leave is therefore wrong because that person left. And that is anecdotal evidence. I'm talking about long-term statistical evidence where we see the way that tax rates at a state level have changed either higher or lower, and what that has meant about in-migration, out-migration. And again, what we see is there's no change in people's behavior.
0: Let me ask you this, Josh Elliott. Mm-hmm. You want to raise tax rates and you want the rich to pay their fairer share. Mm-hmm. But in the last 8 years in Connecticut, we've had a balanced budget. Mm-hmm. We've been able to pay down pension liabilities.
16: Sure.
0: We've kind of done pretty well with the money that we've taken in. We've even been able to invest this $400 million in childcare, fantastic thing. Mm-hmm. So why do we need to raise taxes at all?
16: Right. So again, when you say raise taxes, I think the implicit assumption there is I'm just talking about raising taxes on everybody, raising a ton of revenue. Again, these are all not things that I'm saying.
0: But why would you want to raise taxes on anyone if the status quo is such that we can pay our bills and pay down our pension liability?
16: I think this is a very important point that you're making. So yes, we have been paying down our bills, but we've been paying down our bills on the backs of people who can least afford it. And there's a reason that people are struggling in our state. It's because the people in the middle class working 9 to 5s, not getting paychecks or checks in the mail that's just delivered based on dividends and capital gains, people that are truly struggling to survive, getting pushed out of their homes, who are being told that everything's fine, when everything actually isn't fine for the vast majority of people here. It's fine for a very small minority of people here. And as I'm around the state in 169 towns, yes, it's great that we're paying down these pension obligations, but because of the way that taxes are levied and property taxes continue to absolutely explode. So here's the thing. Ned Lamont will say, I have given you the largest tax cut you have ever seen, you in the middle class. And he's talking about a very specific tax bracket in the middle going from 5% to 4.5%. But what he doesn't talk about is that people are routinely seeing year over year anywhere from 5, 10 to 20% increases locally, because what he will not do is take ownership of the idea of that the state and the municipal government actually have a lot of interplay. And as we don't absorb the cost at the state level of rising costs at the municipal level, the municipality only can be raising taxes from property, which is a middle class tax. It's a regressive tax, because what it says is that you in the middle class, we're going to tax all of your wealth, because when you own a home, you're working a 9 to 5, chances are the vast majority of what you own is stored in your house. But when you're ultra wealthy, you're a millionaire, a billionaire, a very small percentage of what you own is in your home. So that's why the property tax is so aggressive. So the more we lean into the property tax, the worse everybody does. And so the last little bit that I'll say is this. It's really important to keep on coming back. What is fair? And also looking over the past 8 years and seeing historically the moment that we're in compared to where we've been. Because the last 8 years have shown us that we've had a absolutely bull market run, historic highs, buoyed by really artificial intelligence that is not actually sustainable. And so Ned Lamont has been at the helm of taking in these record-breaking numbers, and it looks like it was all him. But a lot of the rules that he is implementing were actually rules that we had put in place in 2017.
0: I'm not saying it was him or not. I was just asking about the fact that we have been able to pay our bills. Why are we even having a discussion about raising taxes on anyone? And you've answered it. But,
16: yes.
0: But I think it's an important question to ask right now.
16: Oh, it's a question.
0: It's not like we've been in the red like the Malloy years where we couldn't pay our bills.
16: It's a question that I've been answering over and over and over. And actually, I love the question. And I think we come from similar places. Where we differ is a range of facts that we are jumping from and a place that we're trying to get to. Because I guess I would
0: Josh,
16: be curious.
0: Stay right there.
16: Sure.
0: I want to go to a commercial. I want to come back. You can finish your thought. I'm also going to ask you about marijuana.
16: Great.
0: Where I think you and I really differ about policy. But
16: no
0: that's
16: way.
0: Okay. No, I think we do.
16: I'm joking. I know.
0: I know. We really do.
16: I know.
0: But I want to tell you my point of view and why.
16: Yeah.
0: Okay. We'll be right back.
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0: And welcome back. We're here with Josh Elliott at 203-333-9422. We've got 10 minutes. If you pick up the phone quickly, you can say hi to Josh and ask him a question. 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
16: That's not enough time. I want more time.
0: I know. I'm off the air at 12. You have to come back.
16: All right.
0: I know. Okay. I know. You're welcome to come back. I mean it. I know. It goes so fast.
16: I know.
0: It really does.
16: Well, I talk too much. So, I know I do.
0: I do too.
16: What are you going to do? It's all good.
0: I want to talk about drug policy.
16: Yeah, please.
0: Well, before you decided to challenge Governor Lamont, mm-hmm. you were at the forefront of trying to make cannabis recreationally possible.
16: I was.
0: And I really think it was a terrible mistake. It is a terrible mistake.
16: Okay.
0: There are two aspects of this I want to talk about with you. The first is, I'll start with my opinion.
16: Yes.
0: I don't think that cannabis should be able to be sold as a gummy, mm-hmm. as a brownie, or in any kind of enticing, chewable, food-like form.
16: Mm-hmm.
0: We don't do that for any other drug, for any other reason. It's a psychoactive substance, and if you're going to take it, it needs to be very obviously labeled as such, even for recreational reasons.
16: Mm-hmm.
0: So that's my first thing.
16: Okay.
0: And I would really like you to change the law on that.
16: Okay.
0: Whether you're governor or you go back to the legislature.
16: I'm not going to, but I hear you, Lisa.
0: Why wouldn't you change the law on that? Why would you allow that substance to be sold to look like a gummy or a brownie or something like that?
16: Because adults should be able to make their own decisions.
0: Okay. I don't agree.
16: Okay. All. I understand.
0: And then the second thing is, and you talk about data, and mm-hmm. I respect that.
16: Okay.
0: We are in the process right now, because this is all new,
16: mm-hmm.
0: of literally compiling data and evidence to show, and I would be really appreciative if you would speak with some leading psychiatrists in our state,
16: mm-hmm.
0: About the what some are calling the pandemic of abuse of marijuana by young people and by adults. There is a Dr. Carrera at St. V's, which is Hartford Health now, mm-hmm. the psychiatric hospital,
16: mm-hmm.
0: who told me just the other day in a hearing on about a 16-year-old,
16: mm-hmm.
0: that one in three, and I was shocked to hear this, by the way, Josh, one in three teenagers who experiment with cannabis will develop permanent psychosis. I said, how can that be true? He said, it is true. I couldn't believe that. Permanent psychosis.
16: I also cannot believe that.
0: Well, okay, but if he said it as a doctor, he doesn't have an axe to grind.
16: That doesn't matter, though. I mean, it doesn't matter. That kind of matters because
0: I don't think he's making it up anecdotally. He said it because he believes there's evidence.
16: I'm positive that he is.
0: Oh, you're positive he's making it up?
16: Oh, absolutely.
0: Why would you say that? Did you see the Johns Hopkins study that came out of 700,000 people in March of 2026?
16: By living in the world?
0: Do you know how many people are presenting with psychosis right now at our hospitals? We can't keep them empty. I'm friends
16: with plenty of doctors. This is the first I'm hearing it. If that was true, it would have entered my space at some point. If you hate weed, you're gonna find the evidence to support what
0: you're
16: saying.
0: I don't know that this doctor hates weed. I was shocked that he introduced this in a psychiatric hearing. I don't know anything about this doctor.
16: Okay. I'm telling you that there's absolutely no way. There's no way.
0: Well, there is a way that many more people are addicted to marijuana,
16: mm-hmm.
0: because now it is so much more legally available. And I will tell you,
16: mm-hmm.
0: that there are many more adults that are being admitted for cannabis abuse,
16: mm-hmm.
0: and a psychosis that exacerbates an underlying condition like bipolar or schizophrenia.
16: Can it make underlying conditions worse? Totally. Absolutely. And that is incontrovertible. So we're talking about kind of two separate things, because we're talking about addiction and we're talking about drug laws, and they are two separate things. So if we want to talk about addiction, we have to talk about what are we doing to invest in mental health and services and helping people get out of the holes that we're in. But when we're talking about drug use, it's a fully different thing, because you can be addicted to a whole range of things. There's a book that I talk about often. It's called In the Realm of Hungry Ghosts, and it's written
0: by a doctor
16: out of Canada who worked with at-risk people, homeless people, people who had addiction and trauma. A premise throughout the book is basically that people seek drugs or have addictive behavior when they're trying to take some sort of palliative or remediative care of themselves that they can't find elsewhere, stemming generally from trauma. It's basically a way to self-soothe. That said, it's usually not a great way, because you want to try to find help and be able to go to talk therapy and get resources, which we as a society do a really, really bad job of. Because the alternate side of saying that, well, we don't want people to do this, so we're going to make it a crime, which is what we were doing.
0: Let me finish what I'd like.
16: Oh, sure. Please go ahead.
0: I would like a lot more money invested in public education.
16: Sure. Great.
0: That's what I want.
16: I love it.
0: I don't think we're ever going to turn back the clock, nor do I want to make it a crime. I want to make it much harder for young people to get it the way we have with cigarettes and alcohol.
16: Yeah.
0: Which we haven't done yet. And I think we do need to do a much better job in public education. Because if you look at the studies and the surveys, you will see that many young people believe that marijuana is healthier than tobacco, which is emphatically not true.
16: Healthier by what metric? I mean,
0: healthier, in other words, it's safer for them to smoke pot than it is to smoke a cigarette. That is not true.
16: Well, if we're talking about combustion versus vapor, and you're talking about like carcinogenic.
0: We're talking about the substance, the psychoactive substance.
16: No, I know, but there's different ways that something can be unhealthy. It can be healthy in terms of like long-term like dementia. It can be unhealthy in terms of carcinogenic impacts, in terms of like a whole range of things. In terms of something being like carcinogenic when you have combustion, sure. So it depends on what metric we're talking about very specifically.
0: All right. You and I will have to continue to disagree on this.
16: Sure.
0: But I would say this. More public funding is needed for public education.
16: I want more mental health services.
0: Well, I want both.
16: Sure.
0: But I want education. Let's go to Harding from Norwalk, who has a question for you. Harding, go ahead, please. You're on the air with Josh Elliott.
5: Hi, Josh. I have a question for you. When you look at regulations, do you look at its tax implication? And the reason I'm asking is Connecticut was the home of firearms. Colt, Winchester, Remington, and now Ruger have all left this state, and Marlin have all left this state because of overregulation and the millions of dollars that went in taxes that went with them. To me, is just amazing.
0: Okay, thank you, Harding. We only have a couple of minutes. Let's hear Josh on the subject. Hi, Josh. Go ahead.
16: Yeah, I mean, any sort of manufacturing has really struggled, and we used to be a manufacturing hub, guns or otherwise. Any time we pass a bill that is regulatory in nature, everything goes through the Office of Fiscal Analysis for us to get impacts. I mean, nobody has a crystal ball. Nobody knows for sure one way or the other what's going to happen, and it's hard to speak too much about macroeconomics, because again, we have a general idea of how to view the world, but nobody knows for sure what impacts are going to be, and we can only ever look retroactively and make best guesses going forward proactively. That's the best that I can say. We do the best that we can, but no one's perfect.
0: And what about gun laws in general, Josh Elliott? How have you voted, and how would you vote?
16: I am a strong believer in regulation. I also believe that we do have a Second Amendment that needs to be protected. I do believe that in terms of gun regulation generally, it's a very different conversation when you're talking about gun violence in urban centers versus gun violence in suburbia. And we need to make sure that whenever we're talking about regulation, we're talking about regulation that impacts communities across the board and not treating as one more important than the other. And I think we've been doing a better job of that. I would say that in terms of violence, in terms of deaths, you see a lot as a result of guns. So I believe that we should be regulating very strongly. We are at the head of the curve across the board in the entire U.S. And I want to keep us there.
0: Josh, with 30 seconds left. Thank you, Harding. What is your message to people for August 11th, the primary?
16: If you are struggling in our state, know that it is by design. And it's not because anybody is hateful or evil or mean or bad. It is just that it's easier to do nothing. than to do something that is a historic change. The fact is, we need to ask the wealthy to pay a little bit more, send more money back to municipalities, bring your property taxes down, invest in our education system, and ensure that everybody has a chance at a good education.
0: Thank you, Josh Elliott.
16: You got it.
0: Thanks for coming in today. We'll be back with more of the show tomorrow. Stay tuned for Connecticut Today with Paul Pacelli between 2 and 6. It's The Download up next with John Kamal. We'll be back behind the mic tomorrow.
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7: From ABC News, I'm Michelle Franzen. Tense moments on Capitol Hill. Dr. Anthony Fauci appearing before a Senate hearing on the COVID response. That hearing, chaired by Republican Rand Paul, comes after Paul released hundreds of pages from Fauci's diary, which includes the COVID-19 pandemic. The former medical advisor to President Trump during his first term, also the lead of the White House Coronavirus Task Force, and stayed on during the Biden administration. Fauci today invoking his Fifth Amendment rights. ABC's Jay O'Brien has more.
8: President Biden's preemptive pardon, in the words of the chairman of this panel, Rand Paul, who would be the one making any kind of criminal referral to the Justice Department, doesn't cover future actions. It only is retroactive from the date the pardon was issued. And Fauci seemed to acknowledge that as well. So what Fauci was saying in his opening statement there is he believes that Chairman Paul is bent on putting him, in Fauci's words, behind bars.
7: U.S. forces across the Middle East are on high alert following surprise attacks by Iran just days after a pause in fighting was announced by the White House. ABC's Rachel Scott has details.
9: Saudi Arabia under fire from Iranian-backed groups in the region, shooting down drones in the eastern part of the country. Overnight, the U.S. and Saudi Arabia retaliating, striking Iran-backed proxy groups in Iraq, the first time Saudi Arabia has carried out strikes in that country since the start of the war. And in the Red Sea, the Iranian-backed Houthi rebels in Yemen claim to have struck a Saudi oil tanker, threatening another critical waterway in the Middle East.
7: The Federal Reserve Board is wrapping up its two-day policy meeting today. Analysts say the ongoing war with Iran, now in its sixth month, and impact on oil and gas prices could factor in whether the board could raise interest rates. At least 13 people have died in Japan following yesterday's powerful earthquake, according to Japan's prime minister. Crews, meantime, continue to search through the rubble of a collapsed mall in the quake zone. You're listening to ABC News.
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7: The American Red Cross with an urgent appeal for blood donation.
24: We need people to step up.
25: Matt Trotter is with the American Red Cross, which has declared a national blood supply emergency.
24: If three more people came to every Red Cross blood drive over the next month, we would be out of this crisis.
25: The nonprofit has been hit from both sides, a seasonal increase in demand for blood products and a precipitous decline in donors. Jim Ryan, ABC News.
7: Schools are now turning to drones to help combat active shooters. ABC's Sophie Flay has details.
26: The aircraft called Campus Guardian Angel can ram into a threat at 50 miles per hour. Mithril Defense, the company behind the drone, says they'll be stored at the schools so teachers can activate them during an emergency. But some parents are raising concerns.
27: They are operated remotely from Texas.
26: Critics also argue the drones could misidentify a threat And they argue school resources should go towards preventing gun violence.
3: At least 9 schools in Florida, Georgia, and Colorado are now being equipped with those drones. A New York State school district that had planned to use a robot powered by artificial intelligence in the classroom is now putting that idea on hold. Parents and teachers cited concerns about how students' personal information would be used. The $60,000 robot named Sally is built by a company called Robotics, and it was supposed to be used as a teaching assistant. Michelle Franzen, ABC News.
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4: 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Heavy rain caused flash flooding and travel problems across parts of Connecticut today as slow-moving storms dumped torrential rainfall on already saturated ground. Flash flood warnings were issued for portions of Fairfield and New Haven counties before recently expiring, although a flood watch remains in effect for much of the state. Several roads were closed due to high water, parks in Bridgeport temporarily shut down, and residents were urged to avoid flooded roadways as additional downpours remain possible. Forecasters say some areas could still see rainfall rates of 1 to 2 inches per hour, and they're reminding drivers to remember, turn around, don't drown. Governor Ned Lamont and Connecticut Transportation Commissioner Garrett Yucalito today announced that the state of Connecticut is providing $16.8 million in state grants to 11 towns and cities to support the reconstruction of 13 bridges on locally owned roads. The state-funded program operates as a cost-matching grant that provides municipalities with 50% of the project costs necessary for the reconstruction of municipal bridges. Cities and towns are required to administer all design and construction aspects of their projects, and the Department of Transportation oversees project milestones and provides guidance to the municipalities. The governor's also announced that he submitted a fifth request to utilize Connecticut's recently created Federal Cuts Response Fund, directing $5 million to support Connecticut residents affected by Trump administration changes to temporary protected status, including Haitian, Syrian, and other impacted individuals. This $5 million will be administered by the Department of Social Services and will help eligible individuals access critical services and maintain stability as they navigate the effects of changes in federal immigration policy. Body camera footage from Milford Police shows a rescue from last week's flash flooding. It shows officers wading through several feet of floodwaters to help get two people out of a car partially submerged in the water. Officers had to break the driver's side window in order to get the door open as the car was stuck under a bridge.
5: Watch out! All right, I'm going to try to open this door, okay?
6: It doesn't?
5: No.
7: We're about the passenger side.
6: The passenger side.
5: Hey, just let them know that it's not filling up. They're good for now.
4: The water in the car was about waist deep as occupants were removed. Waterbury Fire Chief Javier Lopez says the video is a reminder that driving through floodwaters can be very dangerous. More hospitals in Connecticut are working to manage mental health crisis situations. This follows the construction of four state-funded, privately-run urgent crisis centers in Hartford, New Haven, New London, and Waterbury. Now, hospital emergency rooms in New Haven, Stamford, and Derby are going through a redesign to better fit the needs of those types of patients. A new 12-person unit opened at the Griffin Hospital in January. Stamford and Yale New Haven Children's Hospitals both held ribbon-cutting ceremonies last month for new behavioral health units, and the issue has been identified as the highest priority health need in a community assessment published by Stamford Hospital in 2025. There's a confirmation of West Nile virus in East Haven. Mosquitoes trapped July 16th in the Kenneth Street area tested positive. The virus was first detected in Milford earlier this month. Health officials note warm weather, high humidity, and frequent rainfall have contributed to the spread. People are most vulnerable to West Nile virus in August and September, and Dr. Phil Armstrong from the Connecticut Agricultural Experiment Station gave some advice on how to minimize your exposure.
8: Wearing long sleeve pants and shirts when mosquitoes are active and biting, particularly at dusk

0: dawn, that's when the mosquitoes are most active, when you want to cover up, and consider wearing a mosquito repellent. There are a number of great products out there that have been shown to be safe and effective.
1: And a downtown Bridgeport office building could soon be transformed into new housing under a proposal from a Stratford-based developer. Plans call for the two-story building at 525 John Street to be expanded into a five-story apartment complex with 77 units, including studios, one-bedroom and two-bedroom apartments. The project would not include affordable housing, but the developer said it would help meet growing demand for downtown housing, support economic development, and encourage transit-oriented living. Because residential development is already permitted in the area, the proposal will not require a public hearing, although it still must be reviewed by the city's Planning and Zoning Commission. If approved, construction is expected to take about 16 to 18 months. For the Voice of Connecticut, WICC, I'm John Kamal.
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1: 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And here to tell me more is Michael Brosnan, new teacher coordinator and team education and mentoring facilitator, team facilitator, as they call it in BPS, as well as Sharon Pivorato, retired principal and current human resources consultant with Bridgeport Public Schools. Thank you both for being here.
6: Thank you for inviting us.
7: Yeah, thanks for having us, John.
1: Absolutely. So I understand you two are spearheading the efforts, right, to fill these positions. It's got to feel like crunch time at this point where, you know, I mean, we're just a couple days away from August. My first question is, how's it going?
6: I guess at the moment, I think we're making a lot of progress, a lot of movement over the past few weeks. We have candidates who are coming in. We have candidates who are being offered jobs. We have candidates who we are onboarding. So, I mean, we still have a way to go. As you said, it's crunch time. The next couple of weeks are really critical, but I think we are consistently moving in the right direction.
1: All right. Well, so.
7: Yeah, I would agree, Sharon. I think we've made some really good progress over the past month or so. Looking forward to the next couple of weeks.
1: Absolutely. So now, from what I've read, the need is greatest currently at the elementary level, right? I think the number that I saw was 13. Is that accurate? 13 vacancies at the moment?
7: Yeah, that is accurate, John. And, we're very optimistic we can fill the elementary positions. Just last week, Sharon hosted our open interview day, and we had a number of highly qualified elementary candidates. We're always looking for great candidates, but we feel confident that we'll be able to fill those positions.
1: Now, I want to ask more about the weekly open interviews, because that was something that I saw in the news, and it's something that I just think is such a great idea. But to stay on elementary for a little while longer, and this is honestly, I used to be a paraprofessional way back in my early 20s before I got into radio, so this is really kind of an interest for me. Are those vacancies primarily special area teachers, or is that grade level teachers?
6: The elementary openings that you're referring to are grade level. So you're talking primarily K-6. Right. When you get into special areas and, you know, above grade six, then you're talking more content areas. So we're talking the K-6 level at this point.
1: Oh, okay. All right. So, yeah, so these are the vital roles. This is your child's classroom teacher. This is the person who they're going to be with for like 80-90% of the day. All right. Well, so to go back to the weekly open interviews, like I said, that drew a lot of attention. I think it's a great idea. Certainly for teachers who are looking for work, to be able to just kind of get in and cut through a bunch of red tape. Tell me how that's been going.
6: Well, again, they've been very successful. We actually started implementing them maybe about 2 years ago. Okay. But this year over the past month, we really have ramped it up. So beginning the month of July, we were meeting every Thursday. And what we do is we open it up every Thursday between 10 and 12. People can sign up or they can drop in. And we think it's a great way. It gives candidates flexibility, which they like. We have administrators on site. So our own building administrators and district level administrators volunteer their time to come in and interview candidates, whether they themselves have a vacancy or not. And I think the candidates appreciate actually meeting with an administrator as opposed to, you know, someone in HR. So they get a feel and they can ask particular questions. So I think it's been it's a wonderful tool. And we've really seen a tremendous surge in participation.
1: I mean, there are obviously so many great and qualified teachers here in Connecticut, but anytime you have open anything, I've got to imagine that there's just people who drop in who are just grossly underqualified or just shouldn't be there, or may even just be like having a little bit of fun with the system. Is there any way of weeding out, people who might not have the necessary qualifications ahead of meeting with somebody?
6: We do actually. So, you know, ideally, I run the interviews, people sign in, and we look at their area of certification. We do ask them if they're certified. Sometimes it doesn't become apparent until the actual interview. At that point, the administrator can usually turn the candidate over to myself or if Michael's there to assist. And then at that point, we can pull them aside and try to dig a little deeper to see what their qualifications are. And then we can offer them suggestions for next steps. So if someone does come in and they're not certified, we can give them suggestions, next routes. That's where Michael and his partnerships come in very handy. We can direct them to schools of higher ed. If they're paraprofessionals, we can give them another option. And if they're just, you know, discerning, then we can give them all other suggestions.
1: Well,
6: we see everything.
1: Yeah, absolutely. Now, Michael, actually, that brings up a great question for you. So you're the new teacher coordinator, and you're the facilitator for the team program, teacher education and mentoring. With so many new candidates, with so many new employees being onboarded right now and in the next couple of weeks, like, tell me what that process is like for you.
7: Well, it's really exciting, to be honest with you, John. I mean, we tend to bring in approximately 100 teachers, or a little over, a little under, every year. And getting them enrolled in both the team mentoring program, but also just welcoming them to the district. I've been in the district for over 20 years, and I student taught here, you know, and I love the district. So it's exciting for me to meet new people or meet people who are transitioning from another school district and welcome them to Bridgeport, because it really is a special place. There's a lot of work that goes into working with new teachers, but, you know, it's good work, and making people feel welcome and a part of this great community is what we do.
1: What's the split between teachers who have been teaching for a while in other districts and new teachers? Are you seeing more of one candidate than the other?
7: I'd have to look into that a little bit, you know, to give you like a really accurate answer.
1: Hey, it's really just a curiosity question at this point, but, you know, I don't know. It's something that I thought of, you know?
7: Yeah, Sharon, I don't know if you have a sense of that.
6: I don't have specific numbers, but, you know, I guess we're probably maybe evenly split between the brand new teacher
1: Yeah.
6: Someone who's fresh out of student teaching. But we do have candidates who are looking for different opportunities. And so they want to experience urban. And we have candidates who want to return to us after leaving. So I would say we see the gamut. We see mid-career people. We see people at the start of their career. We are encouraging retirees in those shortage areas. So we see them all, and we're open to them all, and we're excited when they want to come and excited that they want to choose Bridgeport, because Michael said he did his teaching. I spent my entire career here, and I think it's a special place, and I think together we can really sell it to any of those teachers.
1: Absolutely. Now, I know that special ed has come a long way in the district. I know that that was a real concern, and that's down to only two vacancies now at this point in Bridgeport, right?
7: As of last Friday, that's correct. But you know, we are continuing to hire special educators. We have a lot of needs in Bridgeport, and we're always looking to add to our team. The specific positions that are vacant, those are too, but we are continuing to add to our team. So if you're a special ed teacher who's wants to be part of a great team, hit us up. We're still interested.
1: Well, I'd say, so you know what? That was going to be my final question. What should prospective teachers know if they want to work at Bridgeport Public Schools? You know, hopefully, I mean, if you're listening at home and you're a teacher, you're looking for work, you're a student teaching somewhere, tell those people what they should know about working at BPS.
6: I think Bridgeport offers a lot for teachers and new teachers. I think what we excel in is we excel in our professional development. We excel in support of new teachers because we can recruit them, but the most important thing is we want to be able to retain them. And then through programs with Michael and his colleague Steve to support those new teachers as they go through that process, and ongoing professional development through their career from their departments, their administrators. So I think that is really something that Bridgeport does well, and that's what keeps our teachers in Bridgeport.
7: Yeah, I agree with you, Sharon. And, I'll always take an opportunity to brag on my mentors. I have over 300 credentialed mentors in Bridgeport. And wow, every time we run a training to add new mentors, we have a waiting list. The passion for supporting new educators and colleagues runs deep in Bridgeport. And I think if you are listening as an educator at home, this is a great community, and it's one based on supporting one another, and particularly new folks.
1: And open teacher interviews, those continue. That was every Thursday, you guys said, right?
6: Yes, they're continuing right now to August 13th. And then if we need to extend them, we do like to continue them through the fall, usually on a more limited basis. But as long as we have the need, we will continue to run them. And we encourage anyone out there, come and try Bridgeport. You'll like it.
7: For more information on the new teacher interviews and to sign up ahead of time, you can visit our website. 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
1: That was exactly what I was going to ask. Thank you both so much for being here. Michael Brosnan, new teacher coordinator and teacher education and mentoring facilitator. Sharon Peverato, retired principal, but current human resources consultant, both with Bridgeport Public Schools. Thank you so much. Good luck over the next couple of weeks, and have a great school year.
6: Thank you very much.
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9: The glory days of high school. Do you remember them? I do. Homecoming games, pep rallies, proms. If you're an athlete during those years, maybe you remember high school a little bit differently. Pressure to perform and to people please. Stress of holding a winning record. Disappointment, thinking you let your team down. According to the CDC, in 2023, 1 in 5 U.S. high school students seriously considered taking their own lives. 1 in 6 made a suicide plan, and 1 in 10 reported a suicide attempt. We have seen, even here in Connecticut, our fair share of youth athlete deaths by suicide, including Hayden Thorson back in 2022, a 16-year-old from Darien who was a fantastic hockey player. But he died by suicide, and his family, in his honor, created the HT40 Foundation. From there, the biggest fundraiser event for them and movement was born, It's called Shoulder Check. Ahead of tomorrow's annual Shoulder Check Showcase at Sacred Heart University, a film called Shattered Ice will be shared at the Sacred Heart Community Theater tonight. And joining us now to share more about this powerful story and its connection back to Shoulder Check, a story of grief and resilience, is producer and writer of the film, Jake Mishkin. I would love, Jake, for you to share your story. What led you to create a film, Shattered Ice, that really tackles youth athlete suicide?
10: Yeah, Shattered Ice was inspired by my own high school experiences. You know, we lost multiple classmates to suicide when I was there for the 4 years. And I wanted to tell a story about the conversations that my friends and I were trying to have or didn't know how to have, community leaders, coaches, after losing someone to suicide. And I always felt storytelling, film, TV can be so powerful in messaging. And I wanted to create an entertaining story using the backdrop of hockey to get that message across.
9: And what's interesting, Jake, is you are not a filmmaker. Right. I mean, what's kind of interesting about this is you took and you're not too far from us here in Connecticut. You live in Massachusetts, right?
10: Correct. I'm right outside the Boston area.
9: OK. And so you then never let go of your experience in high school. How long did it take you before you completed Shattered Ice?
10: Yeah, I went to Springfield College to study sport management. I played soccer there and unfortunately, my road took me, you know, not playing my senior year, and I started to create characters in writing, and I remembered my time in high school, and it this now from 2013 to now, so about, you know, 13 years, 12 years, to get the movie made, and the journey and writing and connecting. And we had our world premiere last year out in Sedona International Film Festival, and we ended up winning the Most Impactful Film Award. So a community 2,500 miles away resonated with our story and connected to it. We knew, you know, right then and there, okay, we did something correct in telling the right story. And so we've been very proud, and we are actually we won multiple awards through the film festival circuit, but our proudest moments have been our social impact campaign, where we bring communities together, we partner with organizations, and what we always wanted to do with this movie is, you know, connect the three boxes of storytelling, mental health, and sports, and creating those three boxes and having those conversations after the movie has created some really inspirational moments. And this is where, you know, we ended up meeting Rob Thorson and his family and his organization and what he's been trying to do. And we actually connected on our first social impact screening back in August of last year in Newport, Rhode Island. And we've been connected ever since. And he knew right away he wanted to bring this movie to this event. And so we're so excited to partner with them this year.
9: And again, we have Jake Mishkin here, who is the producer and writer of a film called Shattered Ice. It's going to be playing at the Sacred Heart University Community Theater tonight in Fairfield. I'm very excited to be there and to moderate a discussion after the film wraps up tonight. And thank you again, Jake, for inviting me. Do you think that people are, on average, aware of how common, unfortunately, youth athlete suicide is in America?
10: I really, truly don't think they do. And that's the, you know, the stigma behind it is that, you know, throughout this journey, I found out that every family, every person, every community has a story to tell, whether or not they want to share it or not. And, you know, talking about a movie and, you know, just me wanting to make the movie opened up the doors of athletes sharing their stories and what they've gone through. And it's just very powerful when you can lower that, you know, that wall and someone, and they open up and, you know, a conversation can change anyone's life. And that's what, you know, we want this film to do is just spark the conversation. And young athletes is where, you know, sports is where you have your ups and downs and, you know, your first love, your first, you know, loss, and you're meeting your friends and loved ones, and you're trying to balance everything while playing at a high performance. And just having a conversation, open conversation with your teammates can change so much.
9: Jake Miskin is here, producer and writer of the film Shattered Ice, which will be shared for the first time at the Sacred Heart University Community Theater in Fairfield tonight. And it is ahead of tomorrow's annual Shoulder Check Showcase at Sacred Heart University. And the two entities come together because it touches on a very tricky subject to talk about in general, which is youth athlete suicide. Jake, how do you balance talking about such a heavy subject with having also a heartwarming and at points feel good film? How did you do that?
10: It was it's a great question. It was a definitely, you know, a thin line to balance. I knew, you know, I didn't make this into a documentary or a PSA. I wanted to use movie making, filmmaking, movies, storytelling as a way to draw in, you know, tell a really good sports story, but having, you know, the messages underneath that people walk away feeling, wow, that was impactful and inspiring, and, you know, creating a storyline that fits. So we always say it's, you know, Friday Night Lights meets Manchester by the Sea. And hopefully the hockeyness, the backdrop of the hockey and sports can, you know, bring the entertainment factor without making it feel, you know, that this is, you know, in your face PSA. And it's been, you know, received very well. And I think we did a really good job of balancing that, because it's a very tricky subject. But, you know, we chose this story to be a movie for a reason.
9: What's been the response from audiences? What have they said when they watch this film?
10: It's one of my favorite quotes I've gotten, you know, I'm crying, but I'm smiling. And a lot of people have come up afterwards just sharing their own stories, and they feel connected to it. And that's what we wanted. We wanted an emotional connection that people can relate to a character on screen, whether or not it's the main character, the best friend, the group of friends, the coach, the parents. We try to hit every single level and make it as raw and authentic as possible.
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18: Let's be real. With Trump in the White House, times have been tough. But in Connecticut, thankfully, we've had a governor who put his foot down and protected us from the chaos. When Donald Trump cut health coverage, Lamont capped insulin costs, canceled medical debt for working people, and restored the health care funding our families depend on. Now he's working towards universal health care. While ICE creates chaos nationwide, Governor Lamont's passed laws banning ICE from our schools and places of worship.
19: ICE, go home. We're keeping Connecticut safe without you.
18: And as Trump cut taxes for billionaires, Governor Lamont's cutting taxes for the middle class, with new plans to make sure big corporations pay their fair share.
19: We're trying to make life a little less expensive for working families in the middle class.
18: With Trump in the White House, we need a governor with the experience and the backbone to fight back. That's Ned Lamont.
20: I'm Ned Lamont, candidate for governor, and I approve this message.
18: Paid for by Ned for CT. Approved by Ned Lamont.
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1: Heavy rain caused flash flooding and travel problems across parts of Connecticut today as slow-moving storms dumped torrential rainfall on already saturated ground. Flash flood warnings were issued for portions of Fairfield and New Haven counties before recently expiring, although a flood watch remains in effect for much of the state. Several roads were closed due to high water, parks in Bridgeport temporarily shut down, and residents were urged to avoid flooded roadways as additional downpours remain possible. Forecasters say some areas could still see rainfall rates of 1 to 2 inches per hour, and they're reminding drivers to remember, turn around, don't drown. Governor Ned Lamont and Connecticut Transportation Commissioner Garrett Ucalito today announced that the state of Connecticut is providing $16.8 million in state grants to 11 towns and cities to support the reconstruction of 13 bridges on locally owned roads. This state-funded program operates as a cost-matching grant that provides municipalities with 50% of the project costs necessary for the reconstruction of municipal bridges. Cities and towns are required to administer all design and construction aspects of their projects, and the Department of Transportation oversees project milestones and provides guidance to the municipalities. The governor's also announced that he submitted a fifth request to utilize Connecticut's recently created Federal Cuts Response Fund, directing $5 million to support Connecticut residents affected by Trump administration changes to temporary protected status, including Haitian, Syrian, and other impacted individuals. This $5 million will be administered by the Department of Social Services and will help eligible individuals access critical services and maintain stability as they navigate the effects of changes in federal immigration policy. Body camera footage from Milford Police shows a rescue from last week's flash flooding. It shows officers wading through several feet of floodwaters to help get two people out of a car partially submerged in the water. Officers had to break the driver's side window in order to get the door open as the car was stuck under a bridge.
23: Watch out!
24: All right.
23: You all right?
24: All right, I'm going to try to open the door, okay?
23: It doesn't open.
24: It doesn't?
23: No.
24: We're about the passenger side.
23: The passenger side.
24: Hey, just let them know that's not filling up. They're good for now.
1: The water in the car was about waist deep as occupants were removed. Waterbury Fire Chief Javier Lopez says the video is a reminder that driving through floodwaters can be very dangerous. More hospitals in Connecticut are working to manage mental health crisis situations. This follows the construction of four state-funded, privately-run urgent crisis centers in Hartford, New Haven, New London, and Waterbury. Now, hospital emergency rooms in New Haven, Stamford, and Derby are going through a redesign to better fit the needs of those types of patients. A new 12-person unit opened at the Griffin Hospital in January. Stamford and Yale New Haven Children's Hospitals both held ribbon-cutting ceremonies last month for new behavioral health units. And the issue has been identified as the highest priority health need in a community assessment published by Stanford Hospital in 2025. There's a confirmation of West Nile virus in East Haven. Mosquitoes trapped July 16th in the Kenneth Street area tested positive. The virus was first detected in Milford earlier this month. Health officials note warm weather, high humidity, and frequent rainfall have contributed to the spread. People are most vulnerable to West Nile virus in August and September, and Dr. Phil Armstrong from the Connecticut Agricultural Experiment Station gave some advice on how to minimize your exposure.
0: Wearing long sleeve pants and shirts when mosquitoes are active and biting, particularly at dusk and dawn, that's when the mosquitoes are most active, when you want to cover up, and consider wearing a mosquito repellent. There are a number of great products out there that have been shown to be safe and effective.
1: And a downtown Bridgeport office building could soon be transformed into new housing under a proposal from a Stratford-based developer. Plans call for the two-story building at 525 John Street to be expanded into a five-story apartment complex with 77 units, including studios, one-bedroom and two-bedroom apartments. The project would not include affordable housing, but the developer said it would help meet growing demand for downtown housing, support economic development, and encourage transit-oriented living. Because residential development is already permitted in the area, the proposal will not require a public hearing, although it still must be reviewed by the city's Planning and Zoning Commission. If approved, construction is expected to take about 16 to 18 months. For the Voice of Connecticut, WICC, I'm John Kamal.
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8: 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Now, another in-depth interview with Lisa Wexler.
9: Joining us now in studio is Josh Elliott. Hi, Josh.
26: Hi, good to see you.
9: It's good to see you in person. We've spoken several times, but I don't know that we met in person. We'll take pictures later.
26: Yes.
9: And Josh, first of all, congrats to you on the success of your campaign.
26: Thank you. It's all very surreal for me.
9: Well, I mean, I've been asking many different politicians, including Governor Lamont, why they think that you came up with 25% of the delegates. And their universal response, I'd like to know if you think it's true or not, is the fact that you went to all of these smaller towns and DTCs in the middle of the winter, met with people, and kind of became friendly with them, and they got to know you as a human being.
6: What do you think about that? Or do you think it's policy?
26: I think it's a little bit of everything. I mean, with the people that go to the convention, I do think it's based off of a lot that they know who you are as a person. Because what I've been saying, now that we have the grant of $3.7 million and our ads are going everywhere, that the interpersonal matters a lot less now. And the reason I say that is the campaign is so much more of an idea. And I'm not trying to like pat myself on the back. It's just changes. I can talk with a couple thousand people over the course of a year.
6: Mm-hmm.
26: That's doable. Trying to talk to 300,000 people that may come out and vote is not possible.
6: Correct.
26: It's not doable.
6: Right.
26: And so we're creating something different than what we created at first.
6: And you have to.
26: The core of what I'm doing hasn't changed and the message hasn't changed. So this is a very long way of saying, yeah, I totally agree. It was the relationships.
6: Why did you hire Mamdani's crew to do the messaging in your campaign?
26: So what they are doing is not the messaging. The messaging has actually stayed the same. So we've hired two discrete groups. We hired Workbench, and they do the polling, and then we hired Fight Agency. And it's a combination of people that are over at Fight that work around the U.S. So what the polling has done for us is they take the messaging we have, and they figure out the best way to say it, and they figure out who it hits best with. Mm-hmm. So we figure out the demography within the group of people that will vote, who is more likely to be adopting the message and liking our message. And then when we talk about Fight Agency, what they do is they also look at that. They look at what I've been saying, and then they try to make creative off of it. And so, you know, as people see the ads that Ned puts out, they see the ads that we put out, that's them. It's that creative. But in terms of what we're saying, I've been very consistent, not only just for the last year, for the last decade, really. And so it was really important to me that we can be guided a bit by the polling, but it's not going to determine what we say. And then the creative is really the creative. But the core of our team, of the organizing and the communicating with people, that's really stayed the same for the past 6 months or so.
6: We're chatting with Josh Elliott. One of the core messages of your campaign is that Connecticut needs to raise taxes.
26: One of the core messages of my campaign is that Connecticut needs to raise taxes equitably. And so it's not a matter of just raising revenue. It's a matter of the fact that the top 4,500 income earners in our state pay less than 8% of their income to state and local taxes, while the bottom 1.2 million income earners, a third of our state, pay over 20%. And so it's that 3-to-1 or so differential that we talk about.
6: How do they pay over 20%? You have to earn a certain amount of money to owe any Connecticut income tax at all.
26: Right. So you're talking about the income tax. But what I'm talking about is all the taxes, fines, and fees.
6: Okay.
26: And so we have a study that comes
6: out. Sales taxes and everything?
26: Sales tax, okay. Property tax, gas tax.
6: Okay.
26: So what we know from the tax incident study that we put out every few years, we're really supposed to be doing it every 2 years, but it costs money. So the legislature has opted to do it every 3 or 4 years. I would like us to do it every 2. If you aren't actually seeing and collecting the data, it's hard to manage your success. And every single time we put this study out, we see the same thing, is that the more money you make, the less you're paying as a percentage. So yes, we have a progressive income tax, mm-hmm. but compared to everything else, it's the only way to raise revenue progressively.
6: So should we have a progressive sales tax? Should we have other taxes be progressive so we more equitably balance the other taxes? Because I hear what you're saying. If we're not charging income tax mm-hmm. to poor people, and we're not,
26: mm-hmm.
6: but if they're still disproportionately as a percentage of their income paying more because we nickel and dime them everywhere,
26: correct.
6: Then why should we do that? Maybe one approach is to have a progressive gas tax, for example.
26: So the only way you could do that, and the core of what you're saying, I 100% agree with, if there were a way to make all these other taxes progressive, that would be great. But the only way to do that is to somehow means test them and link them to income, which is incredibly difficult to do.
6: By progressive, let's define what we mean.
26: Sure.
6: For the audience. So progressive, because it has a lot of uses in.
26: Lots of uses.
6: Right? The word progressive when it comes to taxation means that that the rate of taxation varies depending on the level, let's say, of income. So a progressive income tax says that, you know, if you earn between 500,000 and 1 million, you pay one rate, but if you earn between 250 and 500, you pay another. It progressively changes.
26: So I just want to specify, because the way that you describe that is kind of true, but not entirely true, because it's the dollar that we're taxing, not the overall amount that you're making that we're taxing. So if you make, let's say, $999,000 versus $1,001,000, it's not to say that you are in different tax brackets. It's to say that $1 over $1 million is taxed at that higher rate. But that whole amount under $1 million is taxed at the same rate as everybody else. Because there's this misnomer with the progressive income tax that you go up into a higher tax bracket and all of those dollars underneath are taxed more. I will say, as a caveat, we did make a change to this. So for the uppermost tax bracket earners, that 6.99% does apply to all of their income, which I think in terms of the argument behind... It's a really, really bad policy, and it was meant to be technically progressive. I hate it because while, yes, it brings more revenue in from wealthier earners, the point is that every dollar should be taxed the same. And in this case, every dollar is not taxed the same. Wow. And this is where I geek out a little bit, is that actually sort of goes back against the idea of the progressive income tax. Mm-hmm. And so anything I were to do would change that, because the amount that we make by taxing a few percentage points more on anything less than, let's say, $500,000 for people making millions and millions of dollars, doesn't really make that much of a difference in the overall scheme. So why are we perverting the purpose of the progressive income tax?
6: So let me ask you something, Josh.
26: Yes.
6: when the federal government does what it does, you have to make a big decision. Do you want to leave the country if you don't like the taxes? But in Connecticut, small state, if we tax the rich the way you want to, so that you can equitably give the money back down to the other people, people have a choice whether or not to leave Connecticut. Mm-hmm. And there is data to suggest that there is a breaking point. There is a pain point at which the very rich just take their marbles and leave.
26: That'd be like the Laffer curve, essentially. So what we know from long-term statistical analysis from things like Cristobal Young, who wrote a book called The Myth of Millionaire Migration, looking at 30 to 40 years worth of migration data, is that people do not migrate out or into a state based on tax rates.
6: How do we know that? Because anecdotally, a lot of people would disagree with that. A lot of people
26: going
6: to Florida, Texas.
26: Anecdotally, that's right. But what we can't be doing is using anecdotal evidence. We have to be using hard evidence. No, I mean, this is like, as an elected official, I can't be using anecdotal evidence.
6: Okay, so tell me about, because I'm surprised at that, because we know that the groundswell of immigration right now are going to lower tax states. They're going to South Carolina, they're going to Florida, they're going to Texas.
26: But the question is, has that dramatically changed over the last few decades? Did that change between before 91 and after 91? And the answer is no, it hasn't really changed. Is that people are always going to be leaving. So what we're going to do, because of the natural human heuristic of being very concerned with risk, with basically ignoring all potential upside, is we're going to see a wealthy person leave. So somebody who is with the Malloy administration says, Josh, all of your ideas are great, but they just don't work. I said, okay, why? Because if one billionaire leaves, they blow a $200 million hole in the budget. Okay, but the reasoning can't stop there. Because what you've done is you've changed a full tax code that's going to affect tens and tens of thousands of people. So for that other group of people, they're still paying more, and you're going to end up taking in more revenue. Because what we're essentially doing now is we're saying that we're going to change our tax code or leave our tax code the same, depending on what a handful of people are doing, which in my perspective, well, that is as undemocratic as it gets. So by evening out the field and having a fair tax structure, we also get ourselves off the hook over a smaller number of people. Now, the thing is, when you're looking at GE, where did they leave? They left to a higher tax state. When you're looking at Florida, yes, there's no income tax, but also people want warmer weather. There's so many different factors about why people come and go. It's very easy for us to say it's taxes, taxes, taxes, but there's a whole spectrum of reasons of why people would want to come into a state.
6: There is a spectrum of reasons, but I think taxation is one of them. And for some people, it might be in the top five.
26: More often than not, it's not. And this is just, again, based on behavior. Now, somebody will say, if you raise my taxes, I will leave. We will raise taxes and that person will leave. And we can say, therefore, the argument that people won't leave is therefore wrong because that person left. And that is anecdotal evidence. I'm talking about long-term statistical evidence where we see the way that tax rates at a state level have changed either higher or lower, and what that has meant about in-migration, out-migration. And again, what we see is there's no change in people's behavior.
6: Let me ask you this, Josh Elliott. Mm-hmm. You want to raise tax rates and you want the rich to pay their fairer share. Mm-hmm. But in the last 8 years in Connecticut, we've had a balanced budget. Mm-hmm. We've been able to pay down pension liabilities.
26: Sure.
6: We've kind of done pretty well with the money that we've taken in. We've even been able to invest this $400 million in childcare. Fantastic thing. Mm-hmm. So why do we need to raise taxes at all?
26: Right. So again, when you say raise taxes, I think the implicit assumption there is I'm just talking about raising taxes on everybody, raising a ton of revenue. Again, these are all not things that I'm saying.
6: But why would you want to raise taxes on anyone if the status quo is such that we can pay our bills and pay down our pension liability?
26: I think this is a very important point that you're making. So yes, we have been paying down our bills, but we've been paying down our bills on the backs of people who can least afford it. And there's a reason that people are struggling in our state. It's because the people in the middle class working 9 to 5s, not getting paychecks or checks in the mail that's just delivered based on dividends and capital gains, people that are truly struggling to survive, getting pushed out of their homes, who are being told that everything's fine, when everything actually isn't fine for the vast majority of people here. It's fine for a very small minority of people here. And as I'm around the state in 169 towns, yes, it's great that we're paying down these pension obligations, but because of the way that taxes are levied and property taxes continue to absolutely explode. So here's the thing. Ned Lamont will say, I have given you the largest tax cut you have ever seen, you in the middle class. And he's talking about a very specific tax bracket in the middle going from 5% to 4.5%. But what he doesn't talk about is that people are routinely seeing year over year anywhere from 5, 10 to 20% increases locally, because what he will not do is take ownership of the idea of that the state and the municipal government actually have a lot of interplay. And as we don't absorb the cost at the state level of rising costs at the municipal level, the municipality only can be raising taxes from property, which is a middle class tax. It's a regressive tax, because what it says is that you in the middle class, we're going to tax all of your wealth, because when you own a home, you're working a 9 to 5, chances are the vast majority of what you own is stored in your house. But when you're ultra wealthy, you're a millionaire, a billionaire, a very small percentage of what you own is in your home. So that's why the property tax is so regressive. So the more we lean into the property tax, the worse everybody does. And so the last little bit that I'll say is this. It's really important to keep on coming back. What is fair? And also looking over the past 8 years and seeing historically the moment that we're in compared to where we've been. Because the last 8 years have shown us that we've had a absolutely bull market run, historic highs, buoyed by really artificial intelligence that is not actually sustainable. And so Ned Lamont has been at the helm of taking in these record-breaking numbers, and it looks like it was all him. But a lot of the rules that he is implementing were actually rules that we had put in place in 2017.
6: I'm not saying it was him or not. I was just asking about the fact that we have been able to pay our bills. Why are we even having a discussion about raising taxes on anyone? And you've answered it. But,
26: yes.
6: But I think it's an important question to ask right now.
26: Oh, it's a question.
6: It's not like we've been in the red like the Malloy years where we couldn't pay our bills.
26: It's a question that I've been answering over and over and over. And actually, I love the question. And I think we come from similar places. Where we differ is a range of facts that we are jumping from and a place that we're trying to get to.
8: 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Weather update.
7: A flood watch will be in effect for early this afternoon. A few showers this afternoon with a thunderstorm, humid in the mid-70s. A few scattered showers this evening and overnight in the mid-60s. A few scattered showers tomorrow, humid in the mid-70s. I'm meteorologist Paul Piorek on WICC.
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10: 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Nothing like a fresh ear of corn. They're in the stores, farmers markets, something that is just summer. But you don't want to boil your corn too long, and don't add salt to the water. The best way to get the best corn while you're boiling the water is to only boil them for 3 to 5 minutes. That's all you need. Remove the corn from the pot with tongs and get a colander out and put the corn in the colander and just spray some cold water over it. You don't want to submerge it into a polar ice bath. You just want to put cold water over it to stop the cooking. It's still going to be warm enough to put butter on, but it will be delicious. The trick, again, is to boil your corn 3 to 5 minutes, nothing longer. And there it is, my 2-minute recipe with me, Chef Norman, on WICC.
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11: From ABC News, I'm Michelle Franzen. Signs tomorrow's confirmation vote for Todd Blanche to become the permanent attorney general is facing an uphill battle. Senator John Cornyn today calling off his meeting with Blanche.
12: Sources say Cornyn abruptly canceled the meeting after Blanche failed to provide him a draft order rescinding the DOJ's controversial settlement agreement with President Trump, establishing a $1.8 billion fund for purported victims of government weaponization. A key vote for Blanche's nomination to move forward, Cornyn has until 4 p.m. to decide whether to move forward with the Senate Judiciary Committee's vote on Blanche, scheduled for tomorrow. Peter Haralambos, ABC News.
11: Dr. Anthony Fauci, who led the White House coronavirus task force for both the first Trump administration and the Biden administration, appeared at a contentious Senate hearing today, testifying about his response to the COVID pandemic. Fauci, who received a preemptive pardon from Biden, invoked his Fifth Amendment rights.
13: Given Senator Paul's obvious obsession.
14: Dr. Anthony Fauci said Committee Chair Rand Paul is bent on seeing him put behind bars. Rather than answering questions about the origins of COVID and whether it might have stemmed from U.S.-backed research in China, Fauci declined.
13: Based upon my rights under the Fifth Amendment,
14: Paul vowed repercussions.
13: It's against the law to obstruct an investigation of Congress.
14: When Fauci's attorney tried to speak,
13: sir, you are not recognized.
14: Paul ordered him removed.
13: Security.
14: Stephen Portnoy, ABC News, Washington.
11: President Trump vowing to retaliate further after Iran targeted U.S. assets in the Middle East. Saudi Arabia and the U.S. responded, launching strikes against Iran. ABC's Karen Travers has more.
15: This was a surprise attack overnight by Iran aimed at U.S. military forces in the region. The president now is vowing to retaliate. He told Fox News today, we'll be hitting them hard. He said they're going to get a beating. He also used expletives to describe what he might do next.
11: Stocks are sharply lower ahead of the Fed Reserve's decision on interest rates. 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
16: 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I've been surfing here since I was a kid. 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
11: In Japan, crews continue to search through the rubble of a collapsed mall following yesterday's powerful earthquake. Japan's prime minister says at least 13 people have died. Here's ABC's James Longman.
27: Choppers seen running. An explosion 90 minutes later, part of the second floor collapsing, and now thousands of emergency personnel have been deployed to assist in rescue and aid efforts. The quake's epicenter was located on the southwestern island of Kyushu. 300,000 people have been told to evacuate to safety. Fires broke out throughout the area. Tourists witnessed the famous stone wall of Kumamoto Castle crumbling to the ground.
11: The risk of flash flooding remains in portions of the Northeast following severe storms that swept through areas in eastern Pennsylvania, New Jersey, and New York, receiving 3 to 6 inches of rain yesterday. The highest level recorded, 6 inches of rain in Warren County, New Jersey. Here's ABC's news chief meteorologist, Ginger Z.
28: We are going to see the same system produce more rain, and that's why we've got an area today of a level 3 out of 4, which is high, right, from Connecticut, right through western Massachusetts into southern Vermont. You could easily see 1 to 2 inch per hour rainfall rates, 2 to 4 inch totals on top of what you've already had. We will finally spin this thing out of here by Friday morning.
11: Water rescues underway from Tennessee to New Hampshire. A tornado was confirmed in Trapp, Maryland. The National Weather Service will go survey the damage. Michelle Franzen, ABC News.
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2: 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Weather update.
3: A flood watch will be in effect for early this afternoon. A few showers this afternoon with a thunderstorm. Humid in the mid 70s. A few scattered showers this evening and overnight in the mid 60s. A few scattered showers tomorrow. Humid in the mid 70s. I'm meteorologist Paul Piorek on WICC.
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4: Heavy rainfall caused flash flooding and travel problems across parts of Connecticut today as slow-moving storms dumped torrential rainfall on already saturated ground. Flash flood warnings had been issued for portions of Fairfield and New Haven counties, but have since expired, although some of the state remains under a flood watch. Several roads were closed due to high water. Parks in Bridgeport were temporarily shut down, and residents were urged to avoid flooded roadways as additional downpours remain possible. Forecasters say some areas could still see some rainfall rates with as much as 1 to 2 inches per hour, and they're reminding drivers to remember, quote, turn around, don't drown. Body camera footage from Milford Police shows a rescue from last week's flash flooding. It shows officers wading through several feet of floodwaters to help get two people out of a car partially submerged in the water. Officers had to break the driver's side window in order to get the door open as the car was stuck under a bridge.
5: Watch out!
6: All right.
5: You all right?
6: All right, I'm going to try to open the door, okay?
5: It doesn't open.
6: It doesn't?
5: No. We're about the passenger side.
6: The passenger side.
7: Hey, just let them know that's not filling up. They're good for now.
4: The water in the car was about waist deep as occupants were removed. With the Connecticut Democratic primary only 13 days away, Hamden State Representative Josh Elliott is making his final pitches to voters on where he stands on issues facing the state. Earlier this morning on the Lisa Wexler Show on WICC, Elliott described why he feels he is the candidate for the job.
8: If you are struggling in our state, know that it is by design. And it's not because anybody is hateful or evil or mean or bad. It is just that it's easier to do nothing than to do something that is historic change. The fact is we need to ask the wealthy to pay a little bit more, send more money back to municipalities, bring your property taxes down, invest in our education system, and ensure that everybody has a chance at a good education.
4: Elliott hopes to get the win over incumbent Governor Ned Lamont. The Democratic primary is August 11th. And the three candidates challenging incumbent 1st District Democratic Congressman John Larson aimed their criticism against him during the second debate. Larson is a 14-term incumbent, but the Democratic Party is endorsing former Hartford Mayor Luke Bronin. West Hartford State Representative Jillian Gilchrist and Hartford School Board member Ruth Fortune also took the debate stage Tuesday. Larson says he is in the best position to deliver results for residents while his opponents touted support for term limits. The four candidates will face off in the Democratic primary, which is scheduled for August 11th. I'm Chris Williams with WICC News.
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6: From ABC News, I'm Michelle Franzen. Signs tomorrow's confirmation vote for Todd Blanch to become the permanent attorney general is facing an uphill battle. Senator John Cornyn today calling off his meeting with Blanch.
7: Sources say Cornyn abruptly canceled the meeting after Blanch failed to provide him a draft order rescinding the DOJ's controversial settlement agreement with President Trump, establishing a $1.8 billion fund for purported victims of government weaponization. A key vote for Blanch's nomination to move forward, Cornyn has until 4 p.m. to decide whether to move forward with the Senate Judiciary Committee's vote on Blanch, scheduled for tomorrow. Peter Haralambos, ABC News.
6: Dr. Anthony Fauci, who led the White House coronavirus task force for both the first Trump administration and the Biden administration, appeared at a contentious Senate hearing today, testifying about his response to the COVID pandemic. Fauci, who received a preemptive pardon from Biden, invoked his Fifth Amendment rights.
8: Given Senator Paul's obvious obsession.
9: Dr. Anthony Fauci said committee chair Rand Paul is bent on seeing him put behind bars. Rather than answering questions about the origins of COVID and whether it might have stemmed from U.S.-backed research in China, Fauci declined.
8: Based upon my rights under the Fifth Amendment,
9: Paul vowed repercussions.
10: It's against the law to obstruct an investigation of Congress.
9: When Fauci's attorney tried to speak,
10: sir, you are not recognized.
9: Paul ordered him removed.
10: Security.
9: Stephen Portnoy, ABC News, Washington.
6: President Trump vowing to retaliate further after Iran targeted U.S. assets in the Middle East. Saudi Arabia and the U.S. responded, launching strikes against Iran. ABC's Karen Travers has more.
11: This was a surprise attack overnight by Iran aimed at U.S. military forces in the region. The president now is vowing to retaliate. He told Fox News today will be hit. Hitting them hard, he said they're going to get a beating. He also used expletives to describe what he might do next.
6: Stocks are sharply lower ahead of the Fed Reserve's decision on interest rates. 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
12: A flood watch will be in effect for early this afternoon. A few showers this afternoon with a thunderstorm, humid in the mid-70s. A few scattered showers this evening and overnight in the mid-60s. A few scattered showers tomorrow, humid in the mid-70s. I'm meteorologist Paul Piorek on WICC.
5: 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Now, another in-depth interview with Melissa Sheketoff.
13: We know it's just over a dozen municipalities across Connecticut that have already had approved plans with the DOT for either red light and or speed enforcement cameras. Milford is one of them. And a change.org petition to take down the speed enforcement cameras in the city is garnering hundreds of signatures online. Sarah Wood created this petition called Take Down the Cameras. And we are talking to her now on the show. Sarah Wood, welcome to WICC.
14: Hello. Thanks for having me on.
13: Yes. And Sarah, do you live here in Milford?
14: I do. I live right here in Milford.
13: What led you to make a change.org petition on this?
14: just seeing the growing number of surveillance cameras popping up all over the city, including one right outside my home. So that really was an impetus to me getting involved.
13: Okay. And right now you guys are just shy of 500 verified signatures. How long have you had this petition?
14: Just a couple weeks, maybe three weeks.
13: What would you say are your biggest concerns about this?
14: Like, no one is denying that speeding is dangerous. The question is whether Milford's answer should be cameras that mail a bill after the fact, or a growing network that records our plates, that watches public spaces. We can slow cars and protect people without needing to track everyone.
13: So it sounds, there's a couple things there, not to analyze what you're saying and not to put words in your mouth. So feel free to correct me on this, Sarah, but a couple things you just said there. One, is this as effective as it could be? Is that fair to say? The idea of, if you're speeding, you're not getting a ticket in real time. Like, hey, you're speeding, here it is. You have to wait for it to come in the mail. And sometimes it comes weeks after the actual speeding event. Is that fair to say?
14: That's very fair to say. Yeah, the first violation is 50 and then 75 after that. The city is saying that speeding is falling, but it's falling in the zones that they're measuring. So I'd like to see like a warning count comparison, all of that, like independent safety evaluation, because honestly, like, I've been asking for speed bumps in front of my street for a very long time, because people do speed on my street and it is a significant problem. And I want to be clear that I absolutely respect law enforcement 100%. I just think that there are better ways to slow cars down without the need to surveil all its residents.
13: It looked like, when I was also reading the petition, it says ALPR cameras are not doing what we were told they would do. Now, I have to confess, I too am a Milford resident, and I don't think the camera program in general is perfect. I think there are parts of just the process that are not up to where it should be. I don't think it's a perfect solution. I don't hate the cameras. For example, I don't live far from Woodruff. And that is where I think a lot of people are getting caught speeding. And quite frankly, it's been nice to live near there and see people are slowing down. However, this is where the brokenness for me comes in with the program. I'm also finding I have one of the cut through roads that is near Woodruff. And man, it's gotten busier on that cut through road than it already was before, because people are avoiding the cameras. That's one problem, right? So I think I also have issues with, are the speed limits a little too low? You know, the idea of, if you're going 9 miles an hour over the speed limit, once you get to 10 miles, you're getting a ticket. My husband just got a ticket on Woodruff recently, actually, for going 10 miles over the speed limit, which was 25 miles an hour. It seems a little silly to me. I don't know if it needs to be that low. My point being, though, is I don't know anything about ALPR cameras. That's a new company, at least in my purview. I don't know much about them. Would it matter which company of cameras, or is there something specific to ALPR that you're concerned about?
14: Well, we do have separate ALPR systems in the city. For instance, outside my house is a company called Altument, but they integrate Flock technology. And for instance, Flock's valuation is $7.5 billion, which seems like it's for safety, but it's a blank check to a third-party company using surveillance to profit off our movements. They basically, they're not just measuring speed. They're capturing your vehicle make, your model, your color, your bumper stickers. They're basically creating a vehicle fingerprint of your car, and that can be tracked whenever you pass by an ALPR camera. Because Flock, they're also installing Flock cameras all over the city. You'll see these little black poles with solar panel on top with a tiny little black camera. Those are also ALPR cameras that are not for speed. They are just for tracking residents. That's also a big problem. And we're also seeing Flock Condor units be put up at places like Gulf Beach and at major intersections and stuff like that, where you can see the use for them in large public events. Absolutely. But just to look at us on a daily basis is very disconcerting, especially having cameras pointed at the sand on the beach.
13: So you mean the license plate reader, Sarah, if I understand correctly?
14: Yeah. No, that there are two different things happening right
13: okay.
14: now. The entire Flock system. So there are license plate readers that are Flock, and they are reading our license plate without issuing us tickets. They are literally
13: correct.
14: Just tracking us throughout the city. And then there are the speed cameras, which
13: yes.
14: are from Altament with Flock integrated technology. And those are the ones that are producing the tickets. So they all capture the same data.
13: Got it. But this change.org petition is strictly for the speed enforcement cameras, not the license plate readers.
14: Correct. But we want them all taken down and looked at in a broader way. Because it's big surveillance coming into Milford.
13: Got it. How so? I just want to understand it better. And again, Sarah Wood is here, who created this petition that has so far over 470 signatures verified on it in just a couple of weeks. So how so? When you say we want a broader approach, like, what does that mean?
14: We basically want to look at the system. We want to look at what the data is collecting. Because right now there is a transparency portal on the police's website that we can look at and see what they're measuring, but there's nothing for the Altimint cameras, so we don't know what they're capturing. So basically, we want to pause the system, take it down, and ultimately, if this is a system that people want, if there are people that want this, then put it up to the voters. Let the voters decide if this is something that we want, instead of just putting up surveillance all over our city, our beloved city, and that basically makes us all guilty until proven innocent, because it creates a searchable record of all of our movements.
13: Sarah Wood is here. She created a petition on change.org, and I'm going to link it actually to our website, voiceofct.com, called Take Down the Cameras. Real safety happens in real time. Cameras don't slow cars. They track residents. It is a push for Milford City Hall to take down the automatic license plate reader cameras and invest in real safety. And Sarah, I want to thank you so much for coming on the show to talk about this. So going back to the conversation of taking the cameras down, I did just a little bit of research. So the license plate readers were deployed in Milford about a year ago, August of 2025. Then the speed enforcement cameras were deployed earlier this spring. Would you say in either of those processes, the public were engaged? Were there ever conversations? Did you feel like there was, you know, a chance for you to say whether you liked it or didn't like it or had questions about it? Did you feel the city handled that properly?
14: Well, I heard after the fact that there was a chance for public comment as far as the red light and traffic for the speeding cameras. I guess there was a public process for that. And they were voted on and it passed. So, I mean, as far as the way they did it, it was done the right way. But now we're speaking up that we need to change this because we're learning more about the technology. And as we learn more about the technology, we really need to pause this program and take a look at it further.
13: So one of the things I gathered from your petition was really the idea of a lack of basically going other directions before doing cameras. For example, you mentioned in here, you know, installing more stop signs, speed bumps, rumble strips, raised crossings. Do you even the idea of putting more crossing guards or in-person officers near schools when kids really need protection? Right. I mean, has that been talked about in the city? Has there been any sort of discussion around, hey, you know, maybe this isn't the route we need to take. There are other things we could invest in. And if so, what was sort of the response from the city?
14: Not that I have known about. I mean, I've lived in Milford for 8 years now. I've lived all over the country. I've actually lived in six major cities or lived or worked in six major cities. And I felt like I had less surveillance there than I do here. We moved here to get away from it. So I'm not sure of how other people have approached the speeding in the past. I personally have not seen any effort into putting speed bumps. We did just recently down by the library. They built a new road, and there are really, really great traffic calming measures down there to ease people's concerns around the playground and the baseball fields. They're being installed, like, there's like a little rotary and there's a speed bump and there's like a rumble strip crosswalk that really slows people down. And those are actual traffic calming measures that work, instead of just documenting a speeding car that goes by.
13: So it's interesting because I'm looking at some of the comments on the change.org petition. One of them is Wynn Smith, who says, quote, I am the only member of the Milford Board of Aldermen to consistently vote no on red light camera ordinances. And I mean, he's referring to the speed enforcement cameras, because as far as I know, actually, no. Didn't Milford just add some red light cameras as well? I think they did.
14: They did. It's the red light and the speed were part, I believe part of the same thing.
13: Yeah. So they did the speed enforcement first. But why do you think that is? Why do you think only one person for the Board of Aldermen has voted no, but overwhelmingly it has gotten approval by the city?
14: I can't speak to people's personal opinions about how they feel about the cameras or why they chose to vote the way they did. All I know now is we are putting pressure on the now sitting aldermen because some people that voted on it are no longer there. So we're putting pressure on the now sitting aldermen to reverse course.
13: Interesting. Have you heard from Mayor Rich Smith on this or the police chief Mello?
14: I have not personally, no.
13: We have put calls out to Mayor Rich Smith and the police chief since this conversation, and we'll let you know when we hear back. In the meantime, if you want to learn more, we put a link up on our website, voiceofct.com. Sarah Wood, thank you so much for joining Melissa in the Morning. 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We'll be right back.
5: 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Weather update.
12: A flood watch will be in effect for early this afternoon. A few showers this afternoon with a thunderstorm, humid in the mid-70s. A few scattered showers this evening and overnight in the mid-60s. A few scattered showers tomorrow, humid in the mid-70s. I'm meteorologist Paul Piorek on WICC.
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13: Most people want to spend their retirement years at home, but most seniors are not equipped to do it. In fact, according to AARP, 82% of adults ages 50 and up want to remain in their current homes as they age, but only about 10% of U.S. homes are considered aging ready. 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
20: In Japan, crews continue to search through the rubble of a collapsed mall following yesterday's powerful earthquake. Japan's prime minister says at least 13 people have died. Here's ABC's James Longman.
21: Choppers seen running. An explosion 90 minutes later, part of the second floor collapsing, and now thousands of emergency personnel have been deployed to assist in rescue and aid efforts. The quake's epicenter was located on the southwestern island of Kyushu. 300,000 people have been told to evacuate to safety. Fires broke out throughout the area. Tourists witnessed the famous stone wall of Kumamoto Castle crumbling to the ground.
20: The risk of flash flooding remains in portions of the Northeast following severe storms that swept through areas in eastern Pennsylvania, New Jersey, and New York, receiving 3 to 6 inches of rain yesterday. The highest level recorded, 6 inches of the rain in Warren County, New Jersey. Here's ABC's news chief meteorologist, Ginger Z.
0: We are going to see the same system produce more rain, and that's why we've got an area today of a level 3 out of 4, which is high, right, from Connecticut right through western Massachusetts into southern Vermont. You could easily see 1 to 2 inch per hour rainfall rates, 2 to 4 inch totals on top of what you've already had. We will finally spin this thing out of here by Friday morning.
20: Water rescues underway from Tennessee to New Hampshire. A tornado was confirmed in Trapp, Maryland. The National Weather Service will go survey the damage. Michelle Franzen, ABC News.
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5: 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Weather update.
12: A flood watch will be in effect for early this afternoon. A few showers this afternoon with a thunderstorm, humid in the mid-70s. A few scattered showers this evening and overnight in the mid-60s. A few scattered showers tomorrow, humid in the mid-70s. I'm meteorologist Paul Piorek on WICC.
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26: Firefighters in Westport responded to a fully involved car fire on I-95 this morning. The call was reported just after 2 a.m. on I-95 northbound near exit 24. The car was fully engulfed when firefighters arrived. They were joined by a crew from the Fairfield Fire Department, and both agencies quickly put out the fire. No one was injured. There is confirmation of West Nile virus in East Haven. Mosquitoes trapped July 16th in the Kenneth Street area tested positive. The virus was first detected in Milford earlier this month. Health officials note that warmer weather, high humidity, and frequent rainfall have contributed to the spread. People are most vulnerable to West Nile virus in August and September, and Dr. Phil Armstrong from the Connecticut Agricultural Experiment Station gave some advice on how to minimize your exposure.
27: Wearing long sleeve pants and shirts when mosquitoes are active and biting,
2: particularly at dusk and dawn. That's when the mosquitoes are most active, when you want to cover up, and consider wearing a mosquito repellent. There are a number of great products out there that have been shown to be safe and effective.
26: With the Connecticut Democratic primary only 13 days away, Hamden State Representative Josh Elliott is making his final pitches to voters on where he stands on issues facing the state. Earlier this morning on the Lisa Wexler Show on WICC, Elliott explained his position on marijuana policy and his previous pushes to make it legal on a recreational basis.
3: Can it make underlying conditions worse? Totally. Absolutely. And that is incontrovertible. So we're talking about kind of two separate things, because we're talking about addiction and we're talking about drug laws, and they are two separate things. So if we want to talk about addiction, we have to talk about what are we doing to invest in mental health and services and helping people get out of the holes that we're in. But when we're talking about drug use, it's a fully different thing, because you can be addicted to a whole range of things. People seek drugs or have addictive behavior when they're trying to take some sort of palliative or remediative care of themselves that they can't find elsewhere, stemming generally from trauma. It's basically a way to self-soothe.
26: Elliott also outlined why he would raise taxes if elected, as per his tax the rich message.
3: One of the core messages of my campaign is that Connecticut needs to raise taxes equitably. And so it's not a matter of just raising revenue. It's a matter of the fact that the top 4,500 income earners in our state pay less than 8% of their income to state and local taxes, while the bottom 1.2 million income earners, a third of our state, pay over 20%. So yes, we have been paying down our bills, but we've been paying down our bills on the backs of people who can least afford it.
26: Elliott hopes to get the win over incumbent Governor Ned Lamont. The Democratic primary is August 11th. And UConn men's basketball legends are showing their skills on the golf course. The third annual UConn Legends Golf Tournament took place Monday at Greenwich Country Club. The teams were coached by former UConn head coaches Jim Calhoun and Kevin Ollie, as well as current UConn head coach Dan Hurley. The tournament is a fundraising event for the UConn basketball program. I'm Chris Williams with WICC News.
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4: When you're pregnant, it's only natural to think about how any action you take might affect your baby. 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It means that moms-to-be who have been on those medicines can stay on them. And women who struggle with their mental health during pregnancy have another route for help. Other research has shown that stopping these medicines or not starting depression treatment during pregnancy has its own risks for both moms and babies. As always, any medical decisions about your physical and mental health should be discussed with your healthcare provider, especially when your health is important for your baby's well-being as well. With this Medical Minute, I'm Alex Stone.
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3: From ABC News, I'm Michelle Franzen. Signs tomorrow's confirmation vote for Todd Blanche to become the permanent attorney general is facing an uphill battle. Senator John Cornyn today calling off his meeting with Blanche.
4: Sources say Cornyn abruptly canceled the meeting after Blanche failed to provide him a draft order rescinding the DOJ's controversial settlement agreement with President Trump, establishing a $1.8 billion fund for purported victims of government weaponization. A key vote for Blanche's nomination to move forward. Cornyn has until 4 p.m. to decide whether to move forward with the Senate Judiciary Committee's vote on Blanche, scheduled for tomorrow. Peter Haralambos, ABC News.
3: Dr. Anthony Fauci, who led the White House Coronavirus Task Force for both the first Trump administration and the Biden administration, appeared at a contentious Senate hearing today, testifying about his response to the COVID pandemic. Fauci, who received a preemptive pardon from Biden, invoked his Fifth Amendment rights.
5: Given Senator Paul's obvious obsession.
6: Dr. Anthony Fauci said Committee Chair Rand Paul is bent on seeing him put behind bars. Rather than answering questions about the origins of COVID and whether it might have stemmed from U.S.-backed research in China, Fauci declined.
5: Based upon my rights under the Fifth Amendment,
6: Paul vowed repercussions.
7: It's against the law to obstruct an investigation of Congress.
6: When Fauci's attorney tried to speak,
7: sir, you are not recognized.
6: Paul ordered him removed.
7: Security.
6: Stephen Portnoy, ABC News, Washington.
3: President Trump vowing to retaliate further after Iran targeted U.S. assets in the Middle East. Saudi Arabia and the U.S. responded, launching strikes against Iran. ABC's Karen Travers has more.
8: This was a surprise attack overnight by Iran aimed at U.S. military forces in the region. The president now is vowing to retaliate. He told Fox News today, we'll be hitting them hard. He said they're going to get a beating. He also used expletives to describe what he might do next.
3: Stocks are sharply lower ahead of the Fed Reserve's decision on interest rates. 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
2: 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Weather update.
16: A flood watch will be in effect for early this afternoon. A few showers this afternoon with a thunderstorm. Humid in the mid-70s. A few scattered showers this evening and overnight in the mid-60s. A few scattered showers tomorrow. Humid in the mid-70s. I'm meteorologist Paul Piorek on WICC.
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17: We're here with Josh Elliott at 203-333-9422. We've got 10 minutes. If you pick up the phone quickly, you can say hi to Josh and ask him a question. You can call me at 203-333-9422.
18: That's not enough time. I want more time.
17: I know. I'm off the air at 12. You have to come back.
18: All right.
17: I know. Okay. I know. You're welcome to come back. I mean it. I know. It goes so fast.
18: I know.
17: It really does.
18: Well, I talk too much. So, I know I do.
17: I do, too.
18: What are you going to do? It's all good.
17: I want to talk about drug policy.
18: Yeah, please.
17: Well before you decided to challenge Governor Lamont, mm-hmm. you were at the forefront of trying to make cannabis recreationally possible.
18: I was.
17: And I really think it was a terrible mistake. It is a terrible mistake.
18: Okay.
17: There are two aspects of this I want to talk about with you. The first is, I'll start with my opinion.
18: Yes.
17: I don't think that cannabis should be able to be sold as a gummy, mm-hmm. as a brownie, or in any kind of enticing, chewable, food-like form.
18: Mm-hmm.
17: We don't do that for any other drug, for any other reason. It's a psychoactive substance, and if you're going to take it, it needs to be very obviously labeled as such, even for recreational reasons.
18: Mm-hmm.
17: So that's my first thing.
18: Okay.
17: And I would really like you to change the law on that.
18: Okay.
17: Whether you're a governor or you go back to the legislature.
18: I'm not going to, but I hear you, Lisa.
17: Why wouldn't you change the law on that? Why would you allow that substance to be sold to look like a gummy or a brownie or something like that?
18: Because adults should be able to make their own decisions.
17: Okay, I don't agree.
18: Okay, all. I understand.
17: And then the second thing is, and you talk about data, mm-hmm. and I respect that.
18: Okay.
17: We are in the process right now, because this is all new, mm-hmm. of literally compiling data and evidence to show, and I would be really appreciative if you would speak with some leading psychiatrists in our state, mm-hmm. About the what some are calling the pandemic of abuse of marijuana by young people and by adults. There is a Dr. Carrera at St. V's, which is Hartford Health now, mm-hmm. the psychiatric hospital, mm-hmm. who told me just the other day in a hearing on about a 16-year-old, mm-hmm. that one in three, and I was shocked to hear this, by the way, Josh, one in three teenagers who experiment with cannabis will develop permanent psychosis. I said, how can that be true? He said, it is true. I couldn't believe that. Permanent psychosis.
18: I also cannot believe that.
17: Well, okay, but if he said it as a doctor, he doesn't have an axe to grind.
18: That doesn't matter, though. I mean, it doesn't matter.
17: Because I don't think he's making it up anecdotally. He said it because he believes there's evidence.
18: Oh, I'm positive that he is. Oh,
17: you're positive he's making it up?
18: Oh, absolutely.
17: Why would you say that? Did you see the Johns Hopkins study that came out of 700,000 people in March of 2026?
18: By living in the world?
17: Do you know how many people are presenting with psychosis right now at our hospitals? We can't keep them empty.
18: I'm friends with plenty of doctors. This is the first I'm hearing it. If that was true, it would have entered my space at some point. If you hate weed, you're going to find the evidence to support what
17: you're
18: saying.
17: I don't know that this doctor hates weed. I was shocked that he introduced this in a psychiatric hearing. I don't know anything about this doctor.
18: Okay. I'm telling you, there's absolutely no way. There's no way.
17: Well, there is a way that many more people are addicted to marijuana, mm-hmm. because now it is so much more legally available. And I will tell you, mm-hmm. that there are many more adults that are being admitted for cannabis abuse, mm-hmm. and a psychosis that exacerbates an underlying condition like bipolar or schizophrenia.
18: Can it make underlying conditions worse? Totally. Absolutely. And that is incontrovertible. So we're talking about kind of two separate things, because we're talking about addiction and we're talking about drug laws, and they are two separate things. So if we want to talk about addiction, we have to talk about what are we doing to invest in mental health and services and helping people get out of the holes that we're in. But when we're talking about drug use, it's a fully different thing, because you can be addicted to a whole range of things. There's a book that I talk about often. It's called In the Realm of Hungry Ghosts, and it's written
17: In the Realm of
18: Hungry Ghosts. And it's written by a doctor out of Canada who worked with at-risk people, homeless people, people who had addiction and trauma. A premise throughout the book is basically that people seek drugs or have addictive behavior when they're trying to take some sort of palliative or remediative care of themselves that they can't find elsewhere, stemming generally from trauma. It's basically a way to self-soothe. That said, it's usually not a great way, because you want to try to find help and be able to go to talk therapy and get resources, which we as a society do a really, really bad job of. Because the alternate side of saying that, well, we don't want people to do this, so we're going to make it a crime, which is what we were doing.
17: Let me finish what I'd like.
18: Oh, sure. Please go ahead.
17: I would like a lot more money invested in public education.
18: Sure. Great.
17: That's what I want.
18: I love it. I don't
17: think we're ever going to turn back the clock, nor do I want to make it a crime. I want to make it much harder for young people to get it the way we have with cigarettes, mm-hmm. and alcohol.
18: Yeah.
17: Which we haven't done yet. We do need to do a much better job of public education. Because if you look at the studies and the surveys, you will see that many young people believe that marijuana is healthier than tobacco, which is emphatically not true.
18: Healthier by what metric? I mean,
17: healthier. In other words, it's safer for them to smoke pot than it is to smoke a cigarette. That is not true.
18: Well, if we're talking about combustion versus vapor, and you're talking about like carcinogenic,
17: you're talking about
18: perhaps?
17: The substance, the psychoactive substance.
18: No, I know, but there's different ways that something can be unhealthy. It can be healthy in terms of like long-term like dementia. It can be unhealthy in terms of carcinogenic impacts, in terms of like a whole range of things. In terms of something being like carcinogenic when you have combustion, sure. So it depends on what metric we're talking about very specifically.
17: All right. You and I will have to continue to disagree on this.
18: Sure.
17: But I would say this. More public funding is needed for public education.
18: I want more mental health services.
17: Well, I want both.
18: Sure.
17: But I want education. Let's go to Harding from Norwalk, who has a question for you. Harding, go ahead, please. You're on the air with Josh Elliott.
19: Hi, Josh. I have a question for you. When you look at regulations, do you look at its tax implication? And the reason I'm asking is Connecticut was the home of firearms. Colt, Winchester, Remington, and now Ruger have all, and Colt, mm-hmm. have all left this state. And Marlin have all left this state because of overregulation and the millions of dollars that went in taxes that went with them. To me, is just amazing.
17: Okay, and thank you, Harding. We only have a couple of minutes. Let's hear Josh on the subject. Hi, Josh. Go ahead.
18: Yeah, I mean, any sort of manufacturing has really struggled, and we used to be a manufacturing hub, guns or otherwise. Any time we pass a bill that is regulatory in nature, everything goes through the Office of Fiscal Analysis for us to get impacts. I mean, nobody has a crystal ball. Nobody knows for sure one way or the other what's going to happen, and it's hard to speak too much about macroeconomics, because again, we have a general idea of how to view the world, but nobody knows for sure what impacts are going to be, and we can only ever look retroactively and make best guesses going forward proactively. That's the best that I can say. We do the best that we can, but no one's perfect.
17: And what about gun laws in general, Josh Elliott? How have you voted, and how would you vote?
18: I am a strong believer in regulation. I also believe that we do have a Second Amendment that needs to be protected. I do believe that in terms of gun regulation generally, it's a very different conversation when you're talking about gun violence in urban centers versus gun violence in suburbia. And we need to make sure that whenever we're talking about regulation, we're talking about regulation that impacts communities across the board and not treating as one more important than the other. And I think we've been doing a better job of that. I would say that in terms of violence, in terms of deaths, you see a lot as a result of guns. So I believe that we should be regulating very strongly. We are at the head of the curve across the board in the entire U.S. And I want to keep us there.
17: Josh, with 30 seconds left. Thank you, Harding. What is your message to people for August 11th, the primary?
18: If you are struggling in our state, know that it is by design. And it's not because anybody is hateful or evil or mean or bad. It is just that it's easier to do nothing than to do something that is historic change. The fact is we need to ask the wealthy to pay a little bit more, send more money back to municipalities, bring your property taxes down, invest in our education system, and ensure that everybody has a chance at a good education.
17: Thank you, Josh Elliott.
18: You got it.
17: Thanks for coming in today.
2: 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Weather update.
16: A flood watch will be in effect for early this afternoon. A few showers this afternoon with a thunderstorm, humid in the mid-70s. A few scattered showers this evening and overnight in the mid-60s. A few scattered showers tomorrow, humid in the mid-70s. I'm meteorologist Paul Piorek on WICC.
2: Now, let's take a look back with Norman. Let's hear what happened today in WICC history.
20: It's July 29th. On this day in 1981, the fairy tale wedding of Prince Charles to Lady Di.
21: I, Charles Philip Arthur George.
22: I, Diana Francis.
23: I, Diana Francis. Take the minute, Charles Arthur George.
20: The number one movie at the box office in 1983 was National Lampoon's Vacation.
24: We just drove 2,460 miles just for a little Roy Wally entertainment. The moose says you're closed, I say you're open.
25: We're not really violent people.
20: In 1987, Ben and Jerry's introduced one of their favorite flavored ice creams.
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27: From ABC News, I'm Michelle Franzen.
3: President Trump is vowing to retaliate after Iran carried out surprise attacks targeting U.S. sites in the Middle East. Jordanian officials say they intercepted five missiles fired by Iran, Saudi Arabia, and the U.S. launching its own strikes against Iran. ABC's Karen Travers says it comes just days after a pause in hostilities.
0: The president now for days has been insisting that the Iranians are desperate to make a deal, but there has been no public indication by the Iranians that they actually want to do that. And now we see this strike last night, those missile attacks on Jordan that, of course, were intercepted, shot down.
3: The renewed hostilities creating more economic uncertainty. The Federal Reserve Board wrapping up its two-day policy meeting moments ago and issuing a decision to keep interest rates unchanged for now. ABC's Elizabeth Schulze said wild swings in gas and oil prices remain unknown.
1: Oil prices today are up about 8% as of right now. That is a significant move higher that is going to, as we have seen over the past few months, trickle into higher prices in other parts of the economy. And as this uncertainty over exactly where oil prices land, but the fact is they are still higher now than they were at the start of the war. That has put pressure on inflation.
3: New details in the federal investigation against FBI Director James Comey, accused of posting a seashell formation on 8647, intended to threaten the president.
4: Defense lawyers say prosecutors interviewed Sammy the Bull Gravano to ask if he believed Comey's experience prosecuting the Gambino crime family would have led him to believe the term 86 was a reference to murder. Gravano cooperated with the Department of Justice in the 90s and admitted to his involvement in 19 murders. But he told prosecutors that Comey's post wasn't a personal threat to Trump. Comey's lawyers revealed the details as part of their push to have the case thrown out ahead of trial.
3: ABC's Peter Haralambos, Michelle Franzen, ABC News.
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3: Tense moments on Capitol Hill today. Dr. Anthony Fauci appearing before a Senate hearing on the COVID response. That hearing, chaired by GOP Rand Paul, comes after Paul released hundreds of pages from Fauci's diary, which included some COVID pandemic entries. The former medical advisor to President Trump during his first term was also the lead on the White House coronavirus task force and stayed during the Biden administration. Fauci invoked his Fifth Amendment rights today. Here's ABC's Jay O'Brien.
6: President Biden's preemptive pardon, in the words of the chairman of this panel, Rand Paul, who would be the one making any kind of criminal referral to the Justice Department, doesn't cover future actions. It only is retroactive from the date the pardon was issued. And Fauci seemed to acknowledge that as well. So what Fauci was saying in his opening statement there is he believes that Chairman Paul is bent on putting him, in Fauci's words, behind bars.
3: Firefighters cleaning up in France and Spain with widespread evacuation still in place. Fires in Bordeaux region burning. ABC's Marcus Moore is there.
7: We are here in France where crews have been in the process of trying to get ahead of the flames that have been burning, that have already scorched an area four times the size of Paris. And they had intended to come to this area to do some preemptive work and lay water down around the area to try to keep it cool, to keep the chance of fires going down. And then just a few moments ago, we saw the smoke rising.
3: I'm Michelle Franzen, ABC News.
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8: Heavy rain caused flash flooding and travel problems across parts of Connecticut today as slow-moving storms dumped torrential rainfall on already saturated ground. Flash flood warnings had been issued for portions of Fairfield and New Haven counties, but have since expired, although a flood watch remains in effect for much of the state. Several roads were closed due to high water, parks in Bridgeport were temporarily shut down, and residents were urged to avoid flooded roadways as additional downpours remain possible. Forecasters say some areas could still see rainfall rates of 1 to 2 inches per hour, and they're reminding drivers to remember, turn around, don't drown. Body camera footage from Milford Police shows a rescue from last week's flash flooding. It shows officers wading through several feet of floodwaters to help get two people out of a car partially submerged in the water. Officers had to break the driver's side window in order to get the door open as the car was stuck under a bridge.
9: Watch out!
10: All right.
9: I'm going to try to open this door, okay?
10: It doesn't open.
9: It doesn't?
10: No.
9: We're about the passenger side.
10: The passenger side.
9: Hey, just let them know that. It's not filling up. They're good for now.
8: The water in the car was about waist deep as occupants were removed. 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
2: A few showers this evening and overnight in the mid-60s. A few scattered showers tomorrow, humid in the mid-70s. Friday, sunny and warm near 80. I'm meteorologist Paul Piorek on WICC.
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3: Well, would you have thought that you would have woken up today and be tuning in right now at 208 right here on Connecticut Today? Would you have thought that we would be leading with COVID-19 today and Dr. Anthony Fauci and all of this? Would you have? If you had odds as to say that this would be back in the news today, would you have been surprised or not? Maybe yes, maybe no. How about what went down this morning? And there's a bigger issue here than just COVID. I'll get to that in a second. If you were at all tuned in to any portion of the last edition of the outstanding Lisa Wexler show earlier today, 10 to noon on WICC, she was joining in progress portions of Dr. Anthony Fauci. Remember him? Yes, Dr. Fauci. He was questioned today, brought before a congressional committee, about whether or not he had anything to do, once again, with the initiation of or the spread of COVID-19, or more likely or more precisely, honesty about that. And, you know, there is that old phrase that I use all the time on this show, perception is reality, especially when it comes to politics. I don't know if there's a more difficult vein of the human blood, as you will, to break people of that perception is reality kind of axiom than politics. Especially now with how bipolar this country is, how polar opposite the extremes of both sides have become. And man, you know, part of it had to do with how we handled or didn't handle or what we were told that we could do and could not do some, what was it, 5.5, 6, 6.5 years now, depending upon when you start the COVID-19 pandemic. I guess they say it officially started in March of 2020. So that means we would have passed, 6 years a few months ago. Some say it was late 2019. But for argument's sake, let's say 6 years. Well, ever since the beginning of that, we've been bickering amongst ourselves and really wondering, did we ever get the straight story? Now, if you recall, those were some of my earliest shows right here on WICC, my second run here at this legendary radio station. And I made no bones about the fact that I thought we were being lied to. I'm not a scientist or anything, but number one, it had to do with China. And number two, the notion that this spread from some sort of a wet meat market, it was supposedly from what, eating bats or something like that? Remember that? Yeah, sure. Yeah. When you had all these other esteemed scientists from all around the world that were saying, no, this was a lab leak. And the utterly corrupt, under the thumb of China, World Health Organization tried to put the kibosh on those scientists. But to their credit, many very smart men and women kept saying, no, this has all the earmarks of a lab leak. And then we were wondering, did one of our top scientists have anything to do with that, whether directly or indirectly? I mean, obviously, I don't think it's directly, but, you know, we started to hear about these gain of function experiments. And did any U.S. money flow into these labs? And I was saying back then all the time that, you know, if there are this many questions, it can't

0: be good. And if there are this many questions and it can't be good, what are the odds we're actually getting the real story? Well, today, Dr. Anthony Fauci, two things here that don't pass the smell test for me, for moi, little old Paulie here. Two things that don't pass the smell test. And I want to get your thoughts on this. Lisa had some of this on her show earlier today, live questioning from Rand Paul, who, by the way, is a physician, is an ophthalmologist, an eye surgeon by trade. So this guy knows a little medical protocol here. And under questioning from Rand Paul and his compadres on the committee there, mostly Republicans, Anthony Fauci invoked the Fifth Amendment over 100 times. Why did he do that? Why? Well, you know, Paul, no. Let's strip the legalese here. Why did he do that? You know, you talk about perception being reality. Weren't you raised, if you were raised in somewhat of a stable household, or even if your household was a menagerie, didn't somebody along the line tell you, well, if you don't have anything to worry about, just be honest? Perception is reality. People still don't think we've ever gotten the straight story here. And apparently Fauci was writing something to do with a memoir here, and he kept a diary, and that diary found its way to Rand Paul and the congressional folks, and Rand Paul and his supporters saying, well, wait a minute, if this was typed on government equipment, then it's the property of the government. So we can split those hairs. And then we were reminded today he was given a pardon in early 2025 by Joe Biden. Why does he need a pardon? Again, perception is reality. If you never did anything wrong, or you did anything, you may have been wrong, but you may have done it in good faith, with a good backbone of all the years that Dr. Fauci served the federal government, back to the AIDS crisis. What do you need a pardon for? But just go up there and say what you know, whether you were active in it or not or whatever. Though he got that pardon in early 2025, some Republicans pursuing years-long campaigns for his arrest suggested he still could face charges for any perjury committed during Wednesday's hearing. And the part now is we find out in some of these diary entries that he wasn't even really sure or was kind of vacillating between the lab leak theory, which so many scientists have said, and the wet market thing. But again, why not just be honest with us? Why not answer the questions? Now, I know you could say, well, it was going to be a trap. Yeah, but hey, here's my question here. Does taking the, or invoking, you don't take it, you invoke the Fifth Amendment protection and the Constitution of the Bill of Rights to prevent you from essentially incriminating yourself, becoming a prosecutor against yourself. I know that. I understand that. I'm kidding. I never took the Fifth. But we'll start out with this, and we're already getting a boatload of responses to our Facebook question of this Wednesday of the day. Do you think the American people have ever been given all the facts behind the origin and spread of COVID-19? Maybe you do. What do you think? 203-333-9422, 333-WICC. Love to hear from you. Talk or text, same number. 333-9422. What do you think? Do you really think the American people, even 6 years on now, and maybe we'll find out in 10, 15, or 20 years more, just the way we find out different things now about the space program we never knew, or World War II that we never knew, or Vietnam that we never knew, maybe we'll find out whether or not the American people have been given all the facts behind the origin and spread of COVID-19. Do you think we have? Honestly? Or are you one of those people like me that said, a virus? China? Lab leak? No.
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1: WICC Smart MLS Right Now Traffic.
12: Parkway northbound jamming through Greenwich. Exits 5 through 8. No accident reported on 95 northbound, bunched up a little bit in Darien near the rest stop. Overall, 95 is your best bet right now. 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
1: 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The voice of Connecticut, Miller Nissan of Fairfield, weather update.
13: Tonight we'll bring a few showers with a low in the mid-60s. A few scattered showers tomorrow, humid in the mid-70s. Friday, sunny and warm near 80. I'm meteorologist Paul Piorek on WICC.
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14: You will respect these proceedings. You were told not to sit at the table. You insist on sitting at the table. And we told you you would not be recognized. You are not invited here for testimony, sir. You are being disruptive. Would you behave this way in a courtroom? No, because the judge would put you in jail. I can't do that today, but I can have you escorted from the premises. So I would say, sir, sit quietly and don't say another word. I said, sit quietly, you are not recognized. Another word and you're gone.
0: Well, that's it. How about that? That was directed at one of Anthony Fauci's attorneys earlier today. If you missed it right here, live on WICC, Kentucky GOP Senator Rand Paul, who admittedly has been, you know, you can say this if you want to be honest with yourself, and I guess this is partly Rand Paul's background as a physician. He's never believed, as many of you have never believed, and I, frankly, have never believed the wet market scenario here. And people have criticized Anthony Fauci over the years, saying that, you know, some of the money that he and his organization, the NIH, had control over, actually went to fester and help cook up this COVID-19 pandemic through what they call gain of function experiments, which is basically when you take any sort of a virus or an infection or a biological agent and you basically give it biological steroids to watch what a worst case scenario would be. But gain of function experiments, and this is all coming back now to me over 6 years, I'm getting flashbacks here, sitting in this very chair 6 years ago talking about this. But it's all coming back like a bad dream, and we're wondering now if, look, what happened, happened. But did you ever get the impression from the get-go here that we would get the real story? Because the first thing, you know, when I heard, you know, wet market here, where fresh meat, I guess, was sold and cooked and all that stuff, I said, really? It's China. And my theory has always been that they knew it was China, or the scientific brains that are far more intelligent than I'll ever be, they probably said, listen, and they probably teamed up with the White House, and they probably teamed up with the financial people and saying, well, wait a minute. I mean, think about it, kids. Wait a minute. If we suddenly get out there and say, China, it's your fault, what does that do for a few things here? What does that do for international relations? What does that do if we go out there and blame one of the biggest economic partners we have, and also at the same time, with being a partner, one of our biggest rivals that regularly steals technology from us and other countries, that's got a pretty decent-sized military that could probably give us a run for their money, although a run for our money, although we still dominate in some areas. You really think we'd be honest about that? I said this back then, 6 years ago. I'm like, well, wait a minute. If it is China, we'll never say it. When maybe we should have. But are we still not getting the straight story here? Now, you might say, well, maybe there isn't a straight story, Paul. All right. In the guise of science and tracking these virus particles and biological particles, whatever they are, yeah, maybe there was an effort to, and people say this is why President Trump said what he said. Remember, we were going to flatten the curve 2 or 3 weeks, everything will be fine. They knew that was garbage. Come on. I can't tell you how many people you may remember that I interviewed on this very program who said the same thing, like, come on, 2 weeks, 3 weeks, come on. This is going to last. And they were right. They were kind of right about it. But about right around 4 years. 2 years in and 2 years out. Things take time to peak. They peaked. Sadly, we had millions of people losing their lives here, a lot of elderly. People I know who lost elderly relatives because of this. And then there's a cyclic thing about pandemics. Not me saying it. You could read it anywhere here. But what are your thoughts on this? 203-333-9422. 333-WICC. Who was right here? And I know you only heard limited portions of this on the air here, but you can read about it. You can watch almost all the video here if you want to sit down and really captivate yourself with an hours-long hearing here. But why is Anthony Fauci invoking the Fifth Amendment over 100 times? Perception is reality. Perception is, in fact, reality.
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12: 95 or the Parkway northbound, Vaughn Place, plenty. Stanford going through Norwalk, no accidents reported. It's just extra congestion. I'm Andrew Krause with WICC Traffic.
1: 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Miller Nissan of Fairfield, weather update.
13: A few showers this evening and overnight in the mid-60s. A few scattered showers tomorrow, humid in the mid-70s. Friday, sunny and warm near 80. I'm meteorologist Paul Piorek on WICC.
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0: Yeah, by the way, the power situation is virtually 100% up and running for the UI company. They've got about a dozen folks out in Woodbridge today because of the heavy rain. There is a single outage in North Branford and a single outage in the town of Fairfield. So UI is fine, and Eversource are reporting about 1,600 people out of their entire customer base of commercial and residential accounts of 1.3 million. So that is all good. More news coming up seconds away right now. Maybe seeing Chris Williams as we continue here. Did we ever get the straight story? Are we still being lied to about the origins of COVID-19?
22: This is WICC 600 and 95.9, the voice of Connecticut.
23: ABC News, I'm Michelle Franzen. Americans working to stretch their budgets will not have to worry about higher interest rates right now. The Federal Reserve Board leaving interest rates unchanged for now. Members were not all in agreement with the war in Iran driving uncertainty. ABC's Elizabeth Schulze has details.
24: This was a very divided, unusually divided decision by the Fed. Three Fed officials voted to increase interest rates. They dissented with this decision. They instead wanted to see rates go up. It is very unusual for us to see that kind of division in the Fed when you're thinking about an interest rate hike like this.
23: The risk of flash flooding remains in portions of the Northeast following severe storms that swept through in the past 24 hours. Areas in eastern Pennsylvania, New Jersey, and New York receiving 3 to 6 inches of rainfall in a short amount of time. Water rescues stretch from Tennessee to New Hampshire. At least 13 people have died in Japan following yesterday's powerful earthquake. Michelle Franzen, ABC News.
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25: The mother of a girl who was found dead in March is filing for divorce. Records indicate Melanie Federline is trying to dissolve her marriage to Anthony Federline because it has, quote, broken down irretrievably. Anthony Federline was arrested in April on sexual assault charges against Melanie's 12-year-old daughter, Eve Rogers, who was found dead in the family home. He has not been charged with murder in connection to the death. The couple has a 7-year-old son who has been in the custody of DCF since April 6th. More hospitals in Connecticut are working to manage mental health crisis situations. This follows the construction of four state-funded, privately run urgent crisis centers in Hartford, New Haven, New London, and Waterbury. Now, hospital emergency rooms in New Haven, Stamford, and Derby are going through a redesign to better fit the needs of those types of patients. A new 12-person unit opened at the Griffin Hospital in January. Stamford and Yale New Haven Children's Hospitals both held ribbon-cutting ceremonies last month for new behavioral health units, and the issue has been identified as the highest priority health need in a community assessment published by Stamford Hospital in 2025. There is confirmation of West Nile virus in the state. Mosquitoes trapped July 16th in the Kenneth Street area of East Haven tested positive. The virus was first detected in Milford earlier this month. Health officials are noting that warmer weather, high humidity, and frequent rainfall have contributed to the spread. People are most vulnerable to West Nile virus in August and September, and Dr. Phil Armstrong from the Connecticut Agricultural Experiment Station gave some advice on how to minimize your exposure.
2: Wearing long sleeve pants and shirts when mosquitoes are active and biting, particularly at dusk and dawn, that's when the mosquitoes are most active, when you want to cover up, and consider wearing a mosquito repellent. There are a number of great products out there that have been shown to be safe and effective.
25: The water main break in Waterbury impacting thousands may not be repaired until Friday. The break was reported early Tuesday morning on Tompkins Street. The road was closed as crews made repairs, and Mayor Paul Pernarewski Jr. held a news conference to outline the city's plans. The mayor says there is a no-boil water order in effect and that the city water is safe to drink. Water service is expected to impact the neighborhoods of Bunker Hill, Town Plot, and Country Club. Roughly 5,100 homes will be without water until the repairs are made. With the Connecticut Democratic primary only 13 days away, gubernatorial candidate and Hamden State Representative Josh Elliott is making his final pitches to voters on where he stands on issues facing the state. Earlier this morning on the Lisa Wexler Show on WICC, Elliott explained his position on marijuana policy and his previous pushes to make it legal on a recreational basis.
3: Can it make underlying conditions worse? Totally. Absolutely. And that is incontrovertible. So we're talking about kind of two separate things, because we're talking about addiction and we're talking about drug laws, and they are two separate things. So if we want to talk about addiction, we have to talk about what are we doing to invest in mental health and services and helping people get out of the holes that we're in. But when we're talking about drug use, it's a fully different thing, because you can be addicted to a whole range of things. People seek drugs or have addictive behavior when they're trying to take some sort of palliative or remediative care of themselves that they can't find elsewhere, stemming generally from trauma. It's basically a way to self-soothe.
25: Elliott hopes to get the win over incumbent Governor Ned Lamont. The Democratic primary is August 11th. And the three candidates challenging incumbent Connecticut 1st District Democratic Congressman John Larson aimed their criticism against him during the second debate. Larson is a 14-term incumbent, but the Democratic Party is endorsing former Hartford Mayor Luke Bronin. West Hartford State Representative Jillian Gilchrist and Hartford School Board member Ruth Fortune also took the debate stage Tuesday. Larson says he is in the best position to deliver results for residents, while his opponents touted support for term limits. The four candidates will face off in that same primary on August 11th. I'm Chris Williams with WICC News.
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4: 95 or the Parkway northbound, falling place, plenty. Stamford going through Norwalk, no accidents reported. It's just extra congestion. I'm Edge Krause with WICC Traffic.
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13: Tonight we'll bring a few showers with a low in the mid-60s. A few scattered showers tomorrow, humid in the mid-70s. Friday, sunny and warm near 80. I'm meteorologist Paul Piorek on WICC.
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0: All right, 203. No, honestly, it does. 203-333-9422, 333-WICC. 203-333-9422, 333-WICC. I know it might be, and I'm already getting comments online here. Hey, geez, you know, really? You're asking that question? Well, I am. Who would have thought today that, at least on a national scale, and we heard some of it live earlier today on WICC during the fantabulous Lisa Wexler show, that we would be talking about Anthony Fauci and COVID again. So, you know, the supporters of Fauci are saying, look, this is nothing but a witch hunt here. And the Republicans are trying to find some sort of scapegoat because Donald Trump in his first term, right, toward the end of his first term in late 2019, early 2020, you know, for some reason, wanted to maintain some tranquility, didn't want the stock markets to get spooked, or the markets to get spooked. So he said, hey, remember, it's all going to be fine. And he had Anthony Fauci here, referred to him as Tony. Remember that? They were all buddy-buddy. Yeah. Remember that? And then we had that other scientist there. I can't remember her name. I mean, I can if I look it up right now, but she just popped in my head. She used to wear those scarves all the time. Doctor, see, it'll come to me. Eventually. I'll look it up on the break. But you had her, you had Dr. Fauci, and it was always this, as soon as you heard China, or as the president likes to say, China, as soon as you heard China, you're like, yeah, wet market. Now, maybe it's a possibility. But I'm saying perception and reality here. 203-333-9422, 333-WICC. Somebody writes this on the text screen here. Remember this? And I think Governor Lamont used to say this a lot, and the feds used to say this. Remember this? Stay 6 feet away from everybody. If you go to 5.5 feet, that's it. It's all over. You got to stay 6 or more feet from every. And I'm saying to myself, well, this is crazy talk. This is all airborne stuff. I know you don't want to be wet kissing somebody, but Jesus, remember that? Stay 6 feet away from the person in the grocery line. And you remember, I mean, my God, we collectively lost our minds in that. You remember in like your favorite grocery store where they would like, tape arrows? Did your store have any of these taped arrows telling you, okay, that when the grow? I mean, God almighty, does this stuff look dumb now? Keeping kids home from school. I mean, now, again, a lot of that was the teachers' unions because they openly said, hey, a lot of our employees are on the older side here in their 50s and 60s. And yeah, their students may have these robust immune systems, but you know, you have a teacher here who's been teaching and now they're late 40s, early 50s or 60s, and, you know, they're getting sick. So we did that and we screwed up millions of kids for 2 years. Even the experts are saying it now. And they actually thought that the remote learning would actually work. What a farce that was. So it is amazing that we actually thought what we were doing was a good idea. Now, was it better than doing nothing? Nothing, of course it was. You know, you're not going to start group hugging people if there's some sort of a deadly virus going around. But, you know, we and people, you know, Americans have pretty good common sense. And there was always kind of this overriding kind of, I don't know, China. And a market in the Wuhan lab, and they were doing some sort of, allegedly, right? Doing some manner of experiments there. And who'd have thought we'd be rekindling this today? This person also texts in, of course, the government told us the truth about COVID-19, just like they told us the full truth with the Gulf of Tonkin, the USS Liberty, Pearl Harbor, 9/11, weapons of mass destruction. And this is a good example of what do I mean here? Perception is reality. 203-333-9422, 333-WICC. And again, you have to ask yourselves, why did Anthony Fauci, why did the good doctor, Mr. Fauci there, why did he get this blanket pardon from Joe Biden? Now, was the Biden White House just being benevolent here and protecting Dr. Fauci from the big bad Republicans? Right? Or did some of the Biden people, and even for that matter, some of the Trump people know and say, hey, what we know, and we can't say it because of the effect it may have on international relations with, you know, between Washington and Beijing, between whomever the president is or going to be or was, and Xi Jinping? I mean, imagine at that moment if we would have come out, if Joe Biden would have come out or Donald Trump would have come out and said, folks, got to tell you, this is all the fault of the People's Republic of China. Can you imagine what would have happened? Maybe not militarily, but what would have happened regarding the markets and international relations? And how that would have been laid out? So Dr. Fauci earlier today invokes the Fifth Amendment right against self-incrimination, which means you cannot be badgered by questioning or torture, physical or emotional, to, in a sense, testify against yourself or yourselves and say, all right, whatever you want, I did it, please stop this. Do you think we ever got the real story? And maybe there are people saying, well, we can't get the real story. We cannot get the real story because we don't know what the real story is, frankly. The Chinese are not being honest with us. But did you ever think that Anthony Fauci would be the lead story on another complete day of news right here on WICC? So our question of the day, do you think Americans have been given all the facts behind the origins and spread of the COVID-19 virus? Or is this going to linger in the air, no pun intended, like the JFK assassination, the RFK assassination, the MLK assassination? Is this one of those stories that we'll never get the real, maybe we did get the real story, but is this one of those stories that we're never going to get the real story because getting the real story is going to become somewhat more, what's the word I should use here, ingestible than the other way around?
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10: 95 or the Parkway northbound, falling clays, plenty. Stanford going through Norwalk, no accidents reported. It's just extra congestion. I'm Andrew Krause with WICC Traffic.
8: 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Miller Nissan of Fairfield, weather update.
13: A few showers this evening and overnight in the mid-60s. A few scattered showers tomorrow, humid in the mid-70s. Friday, sunny and warm near 80. I'm meteorologist Paul Piorek on WICC.
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0: Yes, sir. Yes, sir. Mr. Big Voice, well-paid voice guy there. Yes. Yeah. 203-333-9422, 333-WICC, over 100 times today. Anthony Fauci invokes the Fifth Amendment right against self-incrimination, which he has every God-given right to do. But, again, perception is reality. Most people hear that and say, well, what are you hiding? But the doctor's supporters will say he's saying that because this is a kangaroo court. So what's the use with trying to answer anything and then open up the questioning to this constant battle? I can see it both ways, but man, oh man. So the question begs again, and maybe we did. And I guess Fauci has said before that he kind of leans toward the wet market, but saying, yeah, this could have happened because of a lab leak. Is this getting fomented because there is some sort of definite, peer-reviewed kind of, you know, evidence here that, yes, it did come from a lab in Wuhan? Is it Wuhan or Wuhan? I don't know. Jamie is in Brantford to kick us off today. Jamie, how are you? What's up?
11: Hey, how are you doing today?
0: Good, Jamie. What's on your mind?
11: Just driving down the road, listening to the show, good as usual.
0: Thank you.
11: You had made a comment. Oh, you're welcome. Thank you. You had made a comment earlier about masking and standing in a circle during COVID and how ridiculous it was.
0: Yeah.
11: But I understood from the beginning, literally day one, after the two Chinese doctors sent texts out to the world, on Twitter, informing the world of the COVID virus that's unleashed. And once that report was out into the public, you started seeing some very strange videos from China.
0: Mm-hmm.
11: And the first one I saw was of a group of people standing in a circle, and there were two people laying on the ground face down.
0: Mm-hmm.
11: And they were giving you the optic that these people had died instantly. So this was only a day or two after we first learned a virus from a wet market.
0: Yeah,
11: and they each had roughly a dozen bags in their hand. And what I noticed was the two people appeared to be husband and wife, or a man and a woman.
0: Okay.
11: And they were laid down perfectly, exactly like each other, like they were laid down in pose.
0: All right.
11: And each bag in their hand, none of them fell out of their hand. They each had six bags in each hand, let's say, and they didn't drop a single one. So
0: of course,
11: the message that they were trying to send in this false flag was that there's a viral pathogen out there, and you're going to drop dead instantly. So they were setting up the coming vaccine industry and whatever it is that they were looking to achieve. But that's how I knew it was a false flag right off the bat, and my radar went up. So my comment about what you said about masking in a circle, in your frame of reference growing up in your lifetime and pretty much anybody else, there's only one single frame of reference when you ask somebody, what would you say is a circle with six people or people standing 6 feet apart with masks on? Do you know what that is?
0: No, what might that be?
11: a satanic ritual.
0: Oh, okay. So you're going there on this. All right. All right. Listen,
11: that's
0: the
11: only place to go.
0: And Jamie, thank you for the call. Listen, I am open to any and every guessing here. I am. I just hope, and look, maybe we've gotten the straight start. I don't know. And I think what the people wanted back then and are still looking for is some amount of reassurance that we know how it happened the first time. And we can get this right the second time. Now, again, what doesn't help the cause of Dr. Fauci here, if you remember, was the World Health Organization. And I believe you had some very credible doctors in the WHO at the time, which had a lot of funding from China and was allegedly an arm of the Chinese Communist Party. You had these people saying, you know, you had the WHO pretty much stifling or trying to censor some of its member scientists who were saying at the time, nah, this is a lab leak. We know a lab leak when we see one. So did we get through this? Yes, we did. Did too many people die? Yes, they did. But this is one of those things that, and again, it's not a direct correlation here, but, you know, you still have people to this day, some in very high places, that are saying, we still don't have the whole story on JFK. We still don't have the whole story on RFK Sr. We still don't have the whole story on, you know, MLK and all this. And listen, it's until you can get that verified story, there's going to be cynicism out there. And again, you see, and you're reminded that Anthony Fauci got a pardon, and whether or not, even if that pardon was well-deserved or not, you couple that with the 100-plus times of invoking the Fifth Amendment, even if that is a logical legal tactic, most people, again, what do I say on this? Perception is reality. It may not be fair, but perception is reality. Back to the phones momentarily. Traffic and weather together right here on a Wednesday, WICC.
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10: 95 or the Parkway northbound, falling place, plenty. Stanford going through Norwalk, no accidents reported. It's just extra congestion. I'm Andrew Krause with WICC Traffic.
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13: Tonight we'll bring a few showers with a low in the mid-60s, a few scattered showers tomorrow, humid in the mid-70s, Friday sunny and warm near 80. I'm meteorologist Paul Piorek on WICC.
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0: Yes, over there in the corner, our own wet market. Yes, there it is. We sell freshly killed bats. I'm sorry, I shouldn't have said that, but I don't know, maybe after all my bitching and grousing, maybe I'm wrong and Dr. Fauci is right. I don't know. People just, there is a built-in cynicism here with people when it comes from not being honest with them. Jerry in Stratford's here. Jerry, how are you, sir?
12: Paul, two comments on the Fauci thing, one sports and the other religion.
0: Yeah.
12: The sports one is, you may remember that I think it was a player for the Cincinnati Bengals in the Bills game, got hit hard, went down. He had some sort of heart ailment.
0: Yes, yes. DeMar Hamlin, yes, yes.
12: And I remember looking at all the players and look on their face was stunned because maybe they realized they took the same juice.
0: Yeah.
12: But here's my point. If the Fox News reporting is correct that Fauci's diaries, he says that I got a heart problem and I got a blood clot after taking the vaccine, and he never told anyone. That to me is just unforgivable. You keep saying it's safe and reliable and effective, and you yourself suffer from it. So when you look at that football player lying on the ground and how bad shape he was in, there's a chance that Anthony Fauci knew that that was a possibility. The religion comment, and he knew it from his own, not from science, but from his own experience. The religion comment is on Palm Sunday, 2020, Brian Lamb with C-SPAN was interviewing Anthony Fauci, graduate of Jesuit Holy Cross College. And Lamb asked him, what is the status of your faith life? And Fauci said, I do not believe in God. Okay. I put my faith in humanity. And Lamb, to his credit, almost leaped across the table and said, so the Jesuits talked you right out of your faith? And Fauci, the infidel, stood his ground and said, I do not believe in God. I put my faith in humanity. And so in Pope John Paul II's Gospel of Life, he talks about the culture of death, and he defines the characteristic that drives the culture of death is the belief that the human being does not have a divine soul. It's just another type of animal.
0: Yeah, yeah.
12: And so it becomes easy to treat. So when Fauci says, you know, herd immunity, he really does mean it. So when you look at Fauci, who is a self-proclaimed infidel, claiming he doesn't believe in God, it makes you wonder. So there's no divine recompense. There's no eternal punishment or reward.
0: Hey.
12: We're doing horrible things.
0: And again, Jerry, thank you for the call. As always, good to hear from you. I don't want to get into what the guy means or whether he's Lucifer or not. And the DeMar Hamlin thing, Jerry, I'm going to push back on you a little. Apparently, as I recall what happened, and I'll check this on the break, Jerry, is he went down because of something that actually happens occasionally to hockey players and baseball players, too.
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14: From ABC News, I'm Michelle Franzen. The Federal Reserve Board voting 9-3 to leave interest rates unchanged for now. The three dissents called for a quarter point of a rate hike. That war between Iran creating more uncertainty for oil and gas prices. ABC's Elizabeth Schulze has more.
16: Very little information in this statement. When you think about the outlook for the path ahead, it was virtually identical to the statement that the Fed released last month. They did still note that inflation remains elevated, and this is in large part to higher energy prices, that economic activity, they say, is expanding at a solid pace, but really no guidance in this about what the Fed will do in the months ahead.
14: U.S. forces across the Middle East on high alert following surprise attacks by Iran yesterday, just days after a pause in fighting was announced by the White House. ABC's Rachel Scott has details.
17: Saudi Arabia under fire from Iranian-backed groups in the region, shooting down drones in the eastern part of the country. Overnight, the U.S. and Saudi Arabia retaliating, striking Iran-backed proxy groups in Iraq. The first time Saudi Arabia has carried out strikes in that country since the start of the war. And in the Red Sea, the Iranian-backed Houthi rebels in Yemen claim to have struck a Saudi oil tanker, threatening another critical waterway in the Middle East.
14: Flash floods remain a threat in portions of the Northeast following those severe storms that swept through in the past 24 hours. Areas in eastern Pennsylvania, New Jersey, and New York receiving 3 to 6 inches of rainfall. Here's ABC's Ginger Z.
18: We are going to see the same system produce more rain, and that's why we've got an area today of a level 3 out of 4, which is high, right? From Connecticut, right through western Massachusetts, into southern Vermont. You could easily see 1 to 2 inch per hour rainfall rates, 2 to 4 inch totals on top of what you've already had. We will finally spin this thing out of here by Friday morning.
14: The nation's midsection and western states, meantime, dealing with searing heat.
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19: 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I've been surfing here since I was a kid. Now, seeing my grandson out on the water, it means everything to me. 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
21: In Massachusetts, the trial of Lindsay Clancy resumed today. She's accused of killing her three young children in 2023. Her attorneys say Clancy suffered from postpartum psychosis and did not receive adequate care for her mental health at the time. ABC News legal analyst Brian Buckmeyer says Clancy broke down in court as the 911 calls from that incident were being played.
23: This is a case where she is claiming, like other states claim, insanity. Here they call it a lack of criminal intent. So if the idea is she did not understand what she was doing at the time, and now the presumption is that she's properly medicated and understands what's going around her, she is realizing and seeing once again how tragic her actions led to the death of her own children. So crying would make sense, but that's if you believe her. If you don't, I can see a jury looking at her and saying, you're faking this. You know what you did, and you're trying to gain sympathy from us.
21: Schools are now turning to drones to help combat active shooters. ABC's Sophie Flay explains.
24: The aircraft called Campus Guardian Angel can ram into a threat at 50 miles per hour. Mithril Defense, the company behind the drone, says they'll be stored at the schools so teachers can activate them during an emergency. But some parents are raising concerns.
26: They are operated remotely from Texas.
24: Critics also argue the drones could misidentify a threat, and they argue school resources should go towards preventing gun violence.
21: I'm Michelle Franzen, ABC News.
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25: Governor Ned Lamont and Connecticut Department of Transportation Commissioner Garrett Yucalito announced today that the state of Connecticut is providing $16.8 million in state grants to 11 cities and towns to support the reconstruction of 13 bridges on locally owned roads. This state-funded program operates as a cost-matching grant that provides municipalities with 50% of the project costs necessary for the reconstruction of municipal bridges. Towns and cities are required to administer all design and construction aspects of their projects, and the DOT oversees project milestones and provides guidance to the municipalities. There is confirmation of West Nile virus in East Haven. Mosquitoes trapped July 16th in the Kenneth Street area tested positive. The virus was first detected in Milford earlier this month. Health officials note warmer weather, high humidity, and frequent rainfall have contributed to the spread. People are most vulnerable to West Nile virus in August and September, and Dr. Phil Armstrong from the Connecticut Agricultural Experiment Station gave some advice on how to minimize your exposure.
27: Wearing long sleeve pants and shirts when mosquitoes are active and biting, particularly at dusk and dawn, that's when the mosquitoes are most active, when you want to cover up, and consider wearing a mosquito repellent. There are a number of great products out there that have been shown to be safe and effective.
25: And the three candidates challenging incumbent 1st District Democratic Congressman from Connecticut, John Larson, aimed their criticism against him during the second debate. Larson is a 14-term incumbent, but the Democratic Party is endorsing former Hartford Mayor Luke Bronin. Hartford School Board member Ruth Fortune and West Hartford State Representative Jillian Gilchrist also took the debate stage Tuesday. Larson says he is in the best position to deliver results for residents, while his opponents touted support for term limits. The four candidates will face off in the Democratic primary on August 11th. I'm Chris Williams with WICC News.
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0: for my prosecution. His repeated slanderous comments about me, and recently his publicly releasing my unredacted personal diary aimed at embarrassing and intimidating me, the only conclusion I can reach is that the sole reason he is calling me before this committee is to get me to say something, anything, that could vindicate his repeated public pledges that I end up, in his words, quote, behind bars, unquote. Any reasonable person who has followed his unhinged obsession with me would readily come to the same conclusion. Therefore, although it pains me to do so, because of the respect I have for the legislative branch of government and my decades-long record of cooperating with Congress, under the advice of my attorneys, I will invoke my right under the Fifth Amendment of the Constitution to refrain from answering your questions.
1: All right, there it is. A few seconds there of Dr. Anthony Fauci. Who knew that he'd be one of the big stories today that we're talking about all over the country, all over the world, and right here on WICC 600 AM, 95.9 FM. And, of course, online, voiceofct.com. So the invoking, the constant invoking of the Fifth Amendment against self-incrimination, in other words, answering a question or agreeing with something or testifying against yourself or yourselves, there's the reason, according to Anthony Fauci, saying, hey, paraphrasing, saying, this is all about Rand Paul and me. Now, maybe it is. Now, again, who knows? You know, Rand Paul is, I believe, one of the two or three people serving in Congress who was actually is a physician. So maybe Rand Paul, from his background as a rather successful eye surgeon and an ophthalmologist of some note, is reacting more as a doctor than as a politician slash doctor, saying we screw from a clinician point of view, how the F did we screw this up? Maybe, I don't know. And again, you heard Anthony Fauci there take a little shot at Rand Paul, saying, hey, he leaked or got his hand on an unredacted diary that I was keeping. And I guess Anthony Fauci kept this diary from day one, which is not here nor there. Who cares? A lot of famous people keep diaries. A lot of presidents and chief executives and athletes and actors and actresses over the years have done that, maybe thinking they would, make a book out of it. Who knows? I don't care. You want to write a book? Write a book. Nobody's making anybody buy it or ingest it in any way. But again, today I just thought I would ask this because this rekindled how many years of stories and shows we all did here at WICC until there was some sort of stability with the pandemic here. So I ask you, and we'll have Chris read some of these coming up later on next hour at 203-333-9422, 333-WICC. Do you think Americans got the straight story here on the origins and spread of COVID? If there was a straight story. But again, perception is reality. Perception is reality. And this is why a lot of people now, if they don't know the minutia of this whole thing, are going to catch a little bite-sized glimpse of this on the news today, tonight, tomorrow, later in the week, and say, ah, look at Fauci, he's lying again. Well, maybe he is, maybe he's not. I don't know. I do not know. Rick in Norwalk is here. Rick, good afternoon. How are you, sir?
2: Yes, Paul. I'm a little troubled by the whole Fauci thing, but for good reason.
1: All right.
2: So bear with me a little bit. You ever hear of Equifax?
1: What, the credit bureau?
2: Yeah, so what happens with Equifax? You and I pay our bills a certain way.
1: Yeah, yeah. In fact, I was on Equifax the other day to do a credit freeze. Yeah.
2: And guess what? All that data gets housed at Equifax, and, you know, people can see how you're paying your bills and how much you owe on your mortgage, and all that data comes together.

0: in one place. Well, guess what? Guess what? There are about 5-7 companies that collect all the medical data in the U.S.
1: All right.
0: So when you go to see Dr. Vinny Boombas, whatever, and you have a diagnosis, that data gets fed through Aetna, through Cigna, through Blue Cross Blue Shield, into these companies that house that data.
1: All right.
0: Well, guess what? There's something called an ICD code. And an ICD code is if you have a inflammation and or you have a myocardial event, they record that, and that data is fed into that database. Okay. Well, guess what? The fact that Paul is 60X years old, male, lives in wherever in Connecticut.
1: Yeah.
0: Your data's in there.
1: All right.
0: So guess what the beauty of this is? And this is where I'm a little, I scratch my head. Instead of reading diaries and this, that, and the other thing, forget lab leak, but the, one of the claims is always that men are dropping like flies because of having the, through heart issues.
1: Yeah.
0: Because of having the shot.
1: Mm-hmm.
0: That data's in there, and it blows me away that everybody, all these lawyers in D.C. just go round and round and round instead of just having someone go write some queries against that data that actually show you what the increase is.
1: Wouldn't that be against HIPAA laws?
0: No, because it doesn't include you. It's all rolled. I don't have you, actually. You have, like, something called a token ID,
1: okay,
0: which is like an 80-character thing. So I can't pinpoint it back to you.
1: Mm-hmm.
0: I just know male in 06, whatever, 7 zip code.
1: Yeah.
0: And your age. That's
1: okay.
0: All I would know. I would know Paul at 123 Main Street and, you know, wherever you live, Wallingford, wherever you live.
1: Yeah.
0: It's not at that level. So those aggregate queries can be run. And believe me, Pfizer was looking at data. And the reason why I know that is because I worked for a company that had access to that data.
1: Okay. You sound like it. Yeah.
0: I mean, it's the data's in there. And there might be some where someone could shoot a hole in it saying, well, they don't have full coverage in Arkansas or, you know, whatever the hole's in. But directionally, either the numbers went up, the numbers stayed flat, or the numbers went down. It's one of the three.
1: Yeah.
0: So anyway, just food for thought.
1: All right.
0: Maybe it's been done.
1: Yeah.
0: I haven't seen it, but
1: listen,
0: again, I scratched my head.
1: Listen, Rick, and thank you for the call, Rick. Appreciate the point of view from your expertise there. Yeah, I mean, Pete, look. This is why I will maintain until somebody does it. There is more, and this is with everything. There's more known than is being released. And you know what? Again, like I say, maybe it was the Wuhan lab, because I guess from what I read today, and I remember, you know, Fauci didn't really wholeheartedly deny that. And maybe he was walking, you know, maybe he's going to end up being the fall guy saying, hey, I wanted to say it was Wuhan, but I was told, hey, we can't tick off China and the world markets and all that sort of stuff.
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9: 95 southbound, a multi-car accident between exit 7 and 6. Left lane is blocked as things backing up towards Darien. On the northbound side, plan on 20 minutes from Stanford going to Norwalk Parkway. Is your best bet. I'm Andrew Krause with WICC Traffic.
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10: Tonight we'll bring a few showers with a low in the mid-60s, a few scattered showers tomorrow, humid in the mid-70s, Friday sunny and warm near 80. I'm meteorologist Paul Piorek on WICC.
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1: I want to correct one thing. Earlier, our friend Jerry talked about a theory that people had regarding what happened to Damar Hamlin. Back on in January of 2023, coming up, almost 4 years ago, I was watching that game too when it happened. Damar Hamlin, he went to make a routine tackle. And if you remember that, and as soon as this happened, I said, I'll bet you I know what it is. I don't remember the name. I didn't remember it right away, but I looked it up. A lot of people said it was COVID-19. No. It was a heart condition called commotio cordis, C-O-M-M-O-T-I-O, commotio cordis. Basically, it's a rare condition triggered by a direct blow to the chest. So there are people, and I've heard about this happening with baseball players, particularly third basemen or third base persons, pitchers and catchers who get these shots, these line drives that hit them in the chest. For some people, there is a millisecond of a point during the normal sinus rhythm of a heartbeat where if you hit somebody or something hits somebody right in the chest, right in the sternum, at that exact time, at a predetermined point in a heartbeat, it will cause a heart attack. And this is why, if you remember, and I think I had a couple of guests on, I'd have to go back and look at my guest log, yes, there is a guest log. Just in case I got to figure out when I had somebody on some subject 3.5 years ago. And I was having an expert or two on this. This is why now, especially youth players in baseball who catch or pitch or play third base, you know, where the ball really gets down there, or even first base, or play hockey, or play football, there is an urge now, and if you have a son or a daughter, grandson, granddaughter, who's playing youth sports, you know, hockey, field hockey, or ice hockey, or football or baseball or softball, a lot of these athletes now are urged to wear breastplates. And it's about a 1 foot square, hardened plastic plate that goes over the upper chest, the breast area of men and women. You put it on under your uniform. There are straps that hold it, kind of a cross strap thing, as you can imagine, right in your back there. And if you do get hit with a helmet or a puck or a lacrosse ball or a field hockey ball or a baseball that's hit hard, it's designed to deflect and diffuse and disperse the shock into your chest there and prevent what happened to DeMar Hamlin. So, no. And I know there were people back then that said, oh, you know, he got the COVID shot. No. In fact, I remember watching the replay of that and seeing him take that shot to the chest. And I remember, because I remember this had happened to hockey players over the years and even some baseball players in the field taking a, 100-plus mile-an-hour line drive at third base. And I'm saying to myself, geez, I wonder if it's that, I was saying at the time, that heart thing that causes a momentarily stop of the rhythm and a heart attack. So that's exactly what happened. Yeah, I remember this. Commotio cordis. All these things have Latin names. They or eight syllables. I have a bruise. No, you don't. You have a subdural hematoma. Okay. I guess. Maybe this is for medical scramble. I don't know. You tell me. 203-333-9422-333-WICC. Hey, before we break here for traffic and weather together and news with Chris and ABC, just to let you know, we have a bevy of stuff coming up starting in the 4 o'clock hour, right? Oh, absolutely. Would I cheat you in any way? ABC News legal guy Royal Oaks joining us at 4:20 to talk about Dr. Fauci's over 100-plus invocations. Is that what it is? Invoking? Yeah, invocations of the Fifth Amendment. Conservative author and pundit Josh Hammer at 4:35. 10 of 5, State Rep. Gail Mastro-Francesco. She wants to weigh in on what we talked about yesterday. An illegal immigrant with kids in this country kills a Bridgeport police officer and his girlfriend. She was drunk and high at the same time, and she's an illegal. What else could you want? So Gail will return to the program to talk about that. And our buddy, our pal, Midweek Wednesday Check with Dan Haar, Hearst Connecticut Media, all that mirth, merriment, and whatever, coming up right here on WICC.
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9: 95 southbound, a multi-car accident between exit 7 and 6. Left lane is blocked as things backing up towards Darien. On the northbound side, plan on 20 minutes from Stamford going to Norwalk. Parkway is your best bet. I'm Andrew Krause with WICC Traffic.
2: 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Miller Nissan of Fairfield, weather update.
10: A few showers this evening and overnight in the mid-60s. A few scattered showers tomorrow, humid in the mid-70s. Friday, sunny and warm near 80. I'm meteorologist Paul Piorek on WICC.
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1: All right, 203-333-9422, 333-WICC. Chris Williams will be reading some of the answers to our question of the day. Figured I'd just put this up there because of what was transpiring today. You heard some of it live. If you were listening to the world-famous, award-winning Lisa Wexler show right here. And Anthony Fauci saying, no, I'm not going to answer these questions because, you know, he's setting it up. And that's probably a sound legal strategy, saying, hey, this is between Rand Paul and me. Now, as Lisa Wexler brought up today, and I was almost thinking the same thing as she did, you know, Rand Paul is built. I know he's a Republican, but he and his father, Ron Paul, they build themselves as libertarians more than Republicans. For whatever that means, I've always joked that a libertarian is actually a Republican that doesn't want to admit it. But having said that, you know, maybe there is something deep down in Rand Paul's psyche as a physician, as an ophthalmologist, as an eye surgeon. He goes down like once a year and does like free eye surgeries in Central America. Maybe this is that part of him that's still so angry.
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14: ABC News, I'm Michelle Franzen. Renewed hostilities between the U.S. and Iran creating more economic uncertainty. The Federal Reserve Board wrapping up its two-day policy meeting and leaving interest rates unchanged for now. New Fed Reserve Chair Kevin Warsh says the U.S. economy is showing resilience, but they're also watching many factors.
15: The policy statement conveys just the facts. It's steering clear of forecasting, a choice we consider especially prudent at these uncertain times. Uncertainty, however, does not mean a lack of clarity.
14: Tense moments on Capitol Hill today. Dr. Anthony Fauci appearing before a Senate hearing on the COVID response. He invoked his Fifth Amendment rights and declined to answer questions. Fauci headed the White House coronavirus task force for both the Trump and Biden administrations. He received a preemptive pardon from Biden. The winning ticket in last night's Mega Millions drawing was sold at a Wawa in Bradenton, Florida. The jackpot, $800 million. This is ABC News.
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16: A teenager is dead following a crash in Ridgefield. The crash took place on Saturday morning in the driveway of a residence on Wilton Road. The victim, 17-year-old Max Faring, was pronounced dead at the scene. The deadly crash is under investigation. Firefighters in Westport responded to a fully involved car fire on I-95 this morning. The call was reported just after 2 a.m. on I-95 northbound near exit 24. The car was fully engulfed when firefighters arrived. They were joined by a crew from the Fairfield Fire Department, and both agencies quickly put out the fire. No one was injured. The water main break in Waterbury impacting thousands may not be repaired until Friday. The break was reported early Tuesday morning on Tompkins Street. The road was closed as crews made repairs, and Mayor Paul Pernarewski Jr. held a news conference to outline the city's plans. The mayor says there is a no-boil water order in effect and that the city water is safe to drink. Water service is expected to impact the neighborhoods of Bunker Hill, Town Plot, and Country Club. Roughly 5,100 homes will be without water until the repairs are complete. Heavy rain caused flash flooding and travel problems across parts of Connecticut today as slow-moving storms dumped torrential rainfall on already saturated ground. Flash flood warnings had been issued for portions of Fairfield and New Haven counties, but have since expired, although a flood watch remains in effect for much of the state. Several roads were closed due to high water. Parks in Bridgeport were temporarily shut down, and residents were urged to avoid flooded roadways as additional downpours remain possible. Forecasters say some areas could still see rainfall rates of 1 to 2 inches per hour, and they're reminding drivers to remember, quote, turn around, don't drown. Body camera footage from Milford Police shows a rescue from last week's flash flooding. It shows officers wading through several feet of floodwaters to help get two people out of a car partially submerged in the water. Officers had to break the driver's side window in order to get the door open as the car was stuck under a bridge.
17: Watch out! You all right?
18: All right, I'm going to try to open this door, okay?
17: It doesn't
18: open.
17: It doesn't?
18: No.
17: What's wrong? We're about the passenger side.
18: The passenger side.
19: Hey, just let them know that it's not filling up. They're good for now.
16: The water in the car was about waist deep as occupants were removed. The mother of a girl who was found dead in March is filing for divorce. Records indicate Melanie Federline is trying to dissolve her marriage to Anthony Federline because it has, quote, broken down irretrievably. Anthony Federline was arrested in April on sexual assault charges against Melanie's 12-year-old daughter, Eve Rogers, who was found dead in the family home. He has not been charged with murder in connection to the death. The couple has a 7-year-old son who has been in the custody of DCF since April 6th. More hospitals in Connecticut are working to manage mental health crisis situations. This follows the construction of 4 state-funded, privately run urgent crisis centers in Hartford, New Haven, New London, and Waterbury. Now, hospital emergency rooms in New Haven, Stamford, and Derby are going through a redesign to better fit the needs of those types of patients. A new 12-person unit opened at the Griffin Hospital in January. Stamford and Yale New Haven Children's Hospitals both held ribbon-cutting ceremonies last month for new behavioral health units, and the issue has been identified as the highest priority health need in a community assessment published by Stamford Hospital in 2025. Governor Ned Lamont has announced that he has submitted a 5th request to utilize Connecticut's recently created Federal Cuts Response Fund, directing $5 million to support Connecticut residents affected by Trump administration changes to temporary protected status, including Haitian, Syrian, and other impacted individuals. This $5 million will be administered by the Department of Social Services and will help eligible individuals access critical services and maintain stability as they navigate the effects of changes in federal immigration policy. And with the Connecticut Democratic primary only 13 days away, gubernatorial candidate and Hamden State Representative Josh Elliott is making his final pitches to voters on where he stands on issues facing the state. Earlier this morning on the Lisa Wexler Show on WICC, Elliott described why he feels he is the candidate for the job.
20: If you are struggling in our state, know that it is by design. And it's not because anybody is hateful or evil or mean or bad. It is just that it's easier to do nothing than to do something that is historic change. The fact is we need to ask the wealthy to pay a little bit more, send more money back to municipalities, bring your property taxes down, invest in our education system, and ensure that everybody has a chance at a good education.
16: Elliott hopes to get the win over incumbent Governor Ned Lamont. The Democratic primary is August 11th. I'm Chris Williams with WICC News.
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9: 95 southbound, a multi-car accident between exit 7 and 6. Left lane is blocked as things back in up towards Darien. On the northbound side, plan on 20 minutes from Stamford going to Norwalk Parkway. is your best bet. I'm Andrew Krause with WICC Traffic.
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10: Tonight we'll bring a few showers with a low in the mid-60s. A few scattered showers tomorrow, humid in the mid-70s. Friday, sunny and warm near 80. I'm meteorologist Paul Fiorek on WICC.
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1: I was chatting with Josh Elliott today after he was done with the Lisa Wexler program. Very nice guy, very passionate about what he believes. Told him about how I was a regular customer of his store when I worked in Hamden. My old station in Hamden was literally right across the street diagonally from a very nice natural food store that Mr. Elliott and his family run. Still there. You may know where it is. So we laughed about that. I asked him why, you know, Wallingford for that campaign commercial we talked about. You may be seeing. He said, you know, the crew just, you know, they suggested Wallingford. Nice town, beautiful town in central Connecticut. So they went with it. They liked how it looked. So there you go. He said one thing, though, earlier today with Lisa Wexler, which, again, I may not vote for the guy, but I feel what he said in this, and it kind of rings, echoes something I've been saying.
20: If you are struggling in our state, know that it is by design, and it's not because anybody is hateful or evil or mean or bad. It is just that it's easier to do nothing than to do something that is historic change. The fact is, we need to ask the wealthy to pay a little bit more, send more money back to municipalities, bring your property taxes down, invest in our education system, and ensure that everybody has a chance at a good education.
1: All right. I don't necessarily agree with taxing the wealthy more, but again, you can rework our tax structure. But I want to play that once again here, Chris, if we can do that real quickly. Let's do that once again. Just a segment of it, and I'll tell you when to stop. We don't have to hear the whole thing. But just a segment of this, and I said, yeah, there it is. There's what I've been saying.
20: If you are struggling in our state, know that it is by design, and it's not because anybody is hateful or evil or mean or bad. It is just that it's easier to do nothing than to do.
1: So what did he say? It's not because anybody is hateful or mean or evil or bad, right? It's because it's easier to do nothing. What have I been saying to you about the tough things here in Connecticut? It's easier to do nothing. Five words, and I'm glad Josh said it. It's easier to do nothing, especially when it comes to our utility bills and our power generation. Josh Elliott was, God bless him, he was 100% right there. A lot of stuff I don't agree with him on, but I can agree with him on that. It's easier to do nothing. And it's not because anybody is horrible or communist or socialist or me. No, it's just it's a comfort level in Hartford. Well, why don't we do anything about this? Shh, because we don't have to. Because we, again, there are irrefutable things in this state that never really get better. Now, kudos to the governor. I will give him that. He is trying to do stuff, and he's doing the stuff he can do. He's putting together a committee on property taxes. There's this Citizens Council. We're doing that. There's a committee that's already taking a look at how to revamp and fine-tune and maybe break down, completely rebuild the educational cost sharing fund, the ECF fund. How much state money should go to municipalities, richest to the poorest? So that's good proactive stuff that the governor can do. And he has said that, and he's saying, well, you know, hopefully this doesn't end up gathering moss or dust on a shelf somewhere. From your lips to God's ears, Governor. But, man, is Josh Elliott right on that? It's easier to do nothing, especially when you know that the same party that's been controlling the General Assembly since the mid-80s is going to get rubber stamped in because people hate Trump, so they'll never vote for a Republican, yet they'll cry and bitch and stammer and moan about the public benefits charge and about your taxes and the cost of doing business in this state. Well, I have an idea. hold your nose if you don't like Trump, and elect some more Republicans. Well, why would I want to do that? Well, you know why the state's doing much better financially over the past 7 or 8 years? The guardrails. You know who put those guardrails in? The Republicans did. I can't believe I have to keep telling this to you people all the time. Look it up. 2016, 2017, 2018. The state Senate was an 18-18 tie, and then you had at least one or two Democrats who caucused with the Republicans on financial issues. Said, hey, yeah, we got to get our arms wrapped around what we're doing for long-term debt, interest payments, these gold-plated, platinum-plated, whatever kind of plating you want to dip it into, state employee benefits packages, and it's worked. Why? Because it was done in concert with the Republican Party. Is the Republican Party perfect on other stuff? No, it's not. No party is. But like Josh Elliott said, when you sit there and you look at your electric bills and all this other stuff, just remember, if it ticks you off, it's easier to do nothing.
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9: 95 northbound, about 45 minutes. Stamford through Fairfield. Some breaks along the way through, of course. Parkway northbound, some bump delays both directions through New Canaan. And you've got plenty of company from No Man's Land in Fairfield. I'm Edge Krause, WICC Traffic.
0: 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Miller Nissan of Fairfield, weather update.
10: A few showers this evening and overnight in the mid-60s. A few scattered showers tomorrow, humid in the mid-70s. Friday, sunny and warm near 80. I'm meteorologist Paul Piorek on WICC.
0: Just a man who has a lot of thoughts. 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
1: Yeah, we're doing nothing is easier in this state. Let me give you another example. A buddy of mine just sent me something here. He said, hey, did you see this? Now, remember about a year and change, 2 years ago almost? This young man who the allegations are was imprisoned by his stepmother in Waterbury. Now she's arguing with her attorneys, no, this wasn't a home confinement case for 10 or 12 years. It all looks nuts. She looks nuts. Everybody around her looks nuts. So again, here you have a case of, is the state really going to discipline people? Now maybe they will. Maybe the discipline, maybe our prayers will be answered. Maybe, maybe not. Friend of mine sent me this. Give courtesy to our friends at Connecticut Public Media. So this not me, this Connecticut Public Media. But listen to this. Now, remember in the wake of this, as there is with every tragedy that swirls around DCF, kids getting killed, kids getting raped, kids getting abused, everybody in the General Assembly, oofa, as my mother used to say. We're going to get answers. Oh, no, this one, heads are going to roll on this. Really? Really? Lawyers for the state of Connecticut. Now, I want you to listen to this. These are the people that get paid by you and I. Okay? Lawyers for the state of Connecticut are improperly withholding records from the Waterbury man allegedly held captive by his stepmother, his attorneys say. So the attorneys for this young man, I guess he's in his early 30s now. He only goes by S, the letter S. He says, hey, we're getting stonewalled here. In a motion filed 9 days ago, July 20th, with the Office of Claims Commissioner, and again, the Claims Commissioner's office is exactly what it is. If you have a claim against the state and it's well-founded to be footed in law, you get cash. Can you imagine what this guy's going to ask for? Oh, my God. If I were him, I'd bankrupt the state. I would. Seriously. In a motion filed July 20th with the Office of the Claims Commissioner, they accused the state of concealing information about how the Department of DCF has handled his case. The man filed a claim against the state in February, contending that the abuse he suffered was a consequence of negligence and repeated failures by the welfare agency. DCF investigated 6 reports about the victim's well-being between 1996 and 2005, but did not remove him from his family's home. Lawyers are seeking documents to show how DCF performed its work and the policies it had in place at the time. The victim's conservator asked DCF in January to disclose records relative to his case. The agency first provided 140 pages of documents with some redactions. Oh, there's a shock, huh? In June, lawyers for the state responded to a separate discovery request of 240 pages of documents with different content and significantly more redactions. Oh, there's another shock. Along with 69 pages that were entirely blacked out. So S's lawyers are saying, yeah, the state gave us 69 pages with everything blacked out. What are you hiding? Oh, you're hiding maybe the names of the social workers? Are you hiding maybe the names of DCF going, nah, there's nothing wrong here. The kid's crazy. The mom's fine. Yeah. They accuse the state of failing to disclose relevant material about DCF's involvement with the family, including the findings of an internal review the agency conducted last year to examine any potential missteps by staff. Two words here, folks, state unions. No, I'm not saying, no, wait a minute. I'm not saying the unions are complicit in what happened to this young man. But come on, maybe they're not complicit, but they'll do everything possible not to let some of their brethren or sisters' heads roll. The existence of the document came to light through a public records request filed by the folks at Connecticut Public. A hearing officer for the Freedom of Information Commission is currently weighing whether or not it can be released to the public. Of course they are. In a legal filing on Monday, they wrote that DCF must redact information about people other than the victim who are named in the records, including the victim's stepmother. Why? The internal review also protected from disclosure under a legal principle that allows the government to withhold materials created as part of a deliberative process. DCF lawyers maintain the internal review remains in draft form, despite testimony from some that it was ready a year ago. Really? You think the state is stonewalling this? I'm shocked. Because they don't want to get out the checkbook. DCF has declined to answer questions about the case. There you go. Look. Being a DCF social worker, I've known a few of, it's not an easy job. It's not. Nobody is saying this is easy. But again, like Josh Elliott said, sometimes it's easier just to do nothing. So let's see how this shakes out. Listen, everybody is due their primary gift of being, you know, evaluated fairly without any bias. And hopefully the good legal procedures, you know, move in this case. But come on, is anybody really, really surprised that at least was what looks like stonewalling here? The Office of the Attorney General, I guess Mr. William Tong, said in a statement that it sympathizes with the victim, but his claim must be dismissed because too much time has passed. Interesting. The state fails to acknowledge that in 2008, S. lived in captivity as an imprisoned, malnourished, and psychologically damaged 15-year-old who was legally incompetent to file a notice of claim until after he obtained his freedom. Okay. So what's next here? The claims commissioner, this is going to happen now sometime next month, which begins in a few days. The claims commissioner is expected to schedule oral arguments in the case in August on whether to dismiss the claim. Oh, man. And please, this is not funny. It's not a humorous thing, but you have to laugh saying, geez, stonewalling here? I mean, if in any way, shape, or form, this young man, who I sincerely hope we find out who he is someday and he has cleaned up his life to be able to want to speak about this, can you imagine? I mean, how many years did he say? 10 years? 12 years? He was freed in his early 30s. So however long it was, can you imagine the claim he's going to put in against the state? What does he look for in millions of dollars of damages? And does the state, and see, the thing the state wants to avoid is getting into a public protracted argument, which most people will say, really? You know, DCF screwed up and you're not going to give this guy, and he was going to say this kid, this guy is money? If it was a DCF screw up? They'll settle for something. It depends what this young man's lawyers tell him, but, you know, good for him. I'm telling you, I hope he bankrupts the entire state.
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9: 95 northbound, about 45 minutes. Stamper through Fairfield. Some breaks along the way through, of course. Parkway northbound, some bump delays both directions through New Canaan. And you've got plenty of company through No Man's Land in Fairfield. I'm Edge Krause, WICC Traffic.
3: 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Miller Nissan of Fairfield, weather update.
10: Tonight we'll bring a few showers with a low in the mid-60s. A few scattered showers tomorrow, humid in the mid-70s. Friday, sunny and warm near 80. I'm meteorologist Paul Piorek on WICC.
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1: Yippee, yippee, 203-333-9422-333-WICC. Oh, you want to stay for the 4 o'clock hour? Good God, don't even think of leaving. ABC News legal analyst Royal Oaks, right after we have Chris read some answers to our Facebook question, Royal Oaks is going to break down the testimony today from a legal eagle point of view of Dr. Anthony Fauci, conservative author and pundit Josh Hammer at 4:35. State Rep. Gail Mastro-Francesco wants to come on and talk about the revelation that that woman who was accused of killing a Bridgeport police officer and his girlfriend as they were riding a motorcycle, and she was driving allegedly drunk and stoned the other night. So Gail wants to chime in on that. And 5:15, we'll stick our toe in the 5 o'clock hour. Hearst, Connecticut Media's Dan Haar with all the stuff that he is covering, including that big first district congressional race. I love it. I don't care who wins. I don't live in the first district. But man, this is the way every House and Senate battle should be. Multiple candidates, multiple ages, multiple ways of looking at stuff. This is how American politics should be. John Larson, late 70s, Luke Bronin, a little younger, Ruth Fortune, Jillian Gilchrist. This is easily the most fascinating House race in Connecticut in decades, and it may be the most fascinating one in the entire country. Four candidates, two men, two women, one longtime incumbent, one former city servant, one state servant, one newbie getting in, various levels of fundraising. Man, if you're into politics, this is great.
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14: From ABC News, I'm Michelle Franzen. At the White House, President Trump weighing in on renewed strikes by Iran, saying he's been updated on the latest attack in Egypt. Ambry, the maritime security firm, sharing a notification with ABC News about an explosion, stating it was a drone strike that caused the initial fire at a U.S.-owned and operated natural gas floating storage facility at the port of Damietta.
8: I've been briefed. It's a little more of the same, but it's going to be straightening out. It's going to be straightening out. In the meantime, we're going to be hitting them very hard because it's our turn to hit them. They know it's coming. They're asking us not to do it.
14: The president vowing to hit Iranian targets also for Iranian strikes on U.S. facilities in Jordan. Uncertainty in the Middle East impacting oil and gas prices. The Federal Reserve Board, after its policy meeting, voting to keep interest rates unchanged, saying the board is weighing factors. Here's new Fed Chair Kevin Warsh.
11: The economy is showing impressive resilience. Even with recent shocks, the trends are positive and reveal solid growth.
14: Three members of the board voting in favor to raise interest rates. Medicare recipients may be in for some sticker shock when they start shopping for next year's plan. A key part of Medicare, Part D prescription drug section of the program, is about to lose a major source of funding.
12: Dr. Mehmet Oz heads Medicare and Medicaid services for President Trump and said in a social media post yesterday that federal subsidies to the Medicare Part D plan are going away at the end of the year because he says the insurers no longer need them. He said most Medicare recipients will see drug premiums rise by less than $10 a month next year, and that some will see their rates actually drop. Jim Ryan, ABC News.
14: KFF, a health policy nonprofit, says ending the subsidies may increase premiums for some by as much as $20 a month. You're listening to ABC News.
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14: On Capitol Hill today, Dr. Anthony Fauci invoking the Fifth Amendment at a Senate hearing. Fauci has become a flashpoint in the debate over the federal government's COVID pandemic response.
2: Fauci cited what he described as Senator Rand Paul's obsession with calling for his prosecution, saying he believed he was subpoenaed to testify so he could potentially be prosecuted for perjury.
15: Under the advice of my attorneys, I will invoke my right under the Fifth Amendment of the Constitution to refrain from answering your questions.
2: While President Biden preemptively pardoned Fauci on his last day in office, that clemency wouldn't protect Fauci if he was accused of lying to Congress. He's denied wrongdoing and claims he's being vindictively targeted for his role in the pandemic response. Peter Haralambos, ABC News.
14: The American Red Cross with an urgent appeal for blood donations.
16: We need people to step up.
12: Matt Trotter is with the American Red Cross, which has declared a national blood supply emergency.
16: If three more people came to every Red Cross blood drive over the next month, we would be out of this crisis.
14: The nonprofit has been hit from both sides of a seasonal increase in demand for blood products and a precipitous decline in donors. A New York State school district that had planned to use a robot powered by artificial intelligence in the classroom is now putting that idea on hold. Parents and teachers citing concerns about how students' personal information would be used. I'm Michelle Franzen, ABC News.
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17: Governor Ned Lamont and Connecticut Department of Transportation Commissioner Garrett Yucalito announced today that the state of Connecticut is providing $16.8 million in state grants to 11 cities and towns to support the reconstruction of 13 bridges on locally owned roads. This state-funded program operates as a cost-matching grant that provides municipalities with 50% of the project costs necessary for the reconstruction of municipal bridges. Towns and cities are required to administer all design and construction aspects of their projects, and the DOT oversees project milestones and provides guidance to the municipalities. The governor has also announced that he has submitted a fifth request to utilize Connecticut's recently created Federal Cuts Response Fund, directing $5 million to support Connecticut residents affected by Trump administration changes to temporary protected status, including Haitian, Syrian, and other impacted individuals. This $5 million will be administered by the Department of Social Services and will help eligible individuals access critical services and maintain stability as they navigate the effects of changes in federal immigration policy. And a downtown Bridgeport office building could soon be transformed into new housing under a proposal from a Stratford-based developer. Plans call for the two-story building at 525 John Street to be expanded into a five-story apartment complex with 77 units, including studios, one-bedroom, and two-bedroom apartments. The project would not include affordable housing, but the developer said it would help meet growing demand for downtown housing, support economic development, and encourage transit-oriented living. Because residential development is already permitted in the area, the proposal will not require a public hearing, although it still must be reviewed by the city's Planning and Zoning Commission. If approved, construction is expected to take about 16 to 18 months.
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9: 95 northbound, about 45 minutes. Stamford through Fairfield. Lower parts of 95 will serve you better. Merritt Parkway Brawl is the way to go. I'm Andrew Krause with WICC Traffic.
3: 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Miller Nissan of Fairfield, weather update.
10: A few showers this evening and overnight in the mid-60s. A few scattered showers tomorrow, humid in the mid-70s. Friday, sunny and warm near 80. I'm meteorologist Paul Piorek on WICC.
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1: Yes, yes, yes. Hey, how are you? 2 hours up, 2 hours down, 2 hours to go. See, 1, 2, 3, 4, 2 and 2 is 4. Yes, I finally understand that. Hey, how are you? 203-333-9422, 333-WICC.
15: Given Senator Paul.

0: we did here. And I kind of pride myself a little bit on this. I'm going to tap myself on the back. Hold on. There I am. I tap myself on the back. 2019, I remember. In fact, I'm going to go back and see if I can find the exact date. 2019. Buddy of mine calls from the UConn Health Center. He goes, hey, I have this doctor here, Dr. David Banach. He's a world-renowned infectious disease guy. And he's worried about something. He wants to talk to your listeners about. I said, what's that? He said, well, there's something weird going on in China. And it's spreading really quick. And this was about 4 or 5 months before. We officially had the designation, I think, in March, the COVID-19 pandemic officially began. But what do you think? 203-333-9422. Chris Williams has been looking over all the sometimes whimsical, sometimes funny, sometimes a bit off-color answers to our question. Chris, what do you have for us?
1: Lauren says, no, when we did talk about it, we were punished on our social media accounts, some even having their accounts suspended permanently. Peter said, after having almost died from it, even my doctors said there was some missing information. Makes me wonder what it was. We've been told the exact opposite with much of it. That's from Doug. Julie has no idea. She would not be able to prove it either way. Steve says, like the Epstein files, probably not even close, from Ed. Eileen said that she thinks it was said near the beginning of the mess, but people could not or would not believe that it was possible, that it was an engineered virus. Never mind the fact that the good, smart U.S. citizens could really be involved. Not even close, Don says. A completely manufactured crisis that tested compliance, and 75% of the country complied. And Dave is pleading the fifth, Paul, but he does have a pardon, so he's not sure he needs to plead the fifth. Oh, wait, you can't handle the truth.
0: Yeah, there you go. All right. Royal Oaks coming up. ABC News, legal to talk about all this before we go to the break. Bozzi's with us. Mr. Bozzi, good afternoon, sir, and how are you?
2: Good afternoon. The one time in my life I was embarrassed to be an Italian from Brooklyn.
0: Oh, with Fauci, yeah.
2: Let me tell you something. Josh Hawley was brilliant.
0: Yeah, they're good. Yeah.
2: The Republican senators, they had proof, they had facts, they had figures, but he was, and the woman was, when she talked about what they did with body parts, and I'll just leave it at that,
0: yeah.
2: The BLP, what they did.
0: Yeah.
2: But Josh Hawley just, and quiet as submission. If he had anything to defend him, you know, the lawyer, and then when the one senator used the F-bomb, I don't know if you heard about that.
0: No, I did not hear that. No.
2: My wife and I said, good for you. You know, sometimes these guys, this guy gave up his business. He talked about the family that was ripped from a football game on a Friday night. They were outside and people arrested him and whatever. And then that's when he laid the F-bomb on Fauci. I said, good for you. You know, these guys are lawyers. They're businessmen.
0: Mm-hmm.
2: So they learn to talk the right way. But you know what? Once in a while, it's good to the anger just gets you to where you need a word that starts with F and ends in K and is a fire term.
0: But what
2: I liked is that they were, and then when Josh Hawley said, look over my shoulder on the screen, and there was evidence. So look over on the screen, and there was evidence.
0: Yeah.
2: And when the woman spoke, and she got into all of the aborted fetuses and the parts that they used, you could hear a pin drop in that room. And it was, whatever.
0: But, I continue, and boss, thanks, man. I'm up against the time-wise. Great to hear from you. I continue to maintain, and I said this back then, and I'll continue to say this. I continue to maintain that even if they knew it could be blamed on China, they probably said, well, if we blame this on China, what happens? Do the markets go upside down? Does it create international tension? Does Xi Jinping say it's threatening a war? You're insinuating we're using a bioweapon here. You see what I'm saying? In fact, there was supposedly an audio of Donald Trump with I think Bob Woodward, who still writes books, so maybe one or two about every administration. He of the Watergate fame, Woodward and Bernstein. And even Bob Woodward had a couple of seconds of tape from the president. He was doing phone interviews with him. And

0: even when President Trump was trying to preach some sort of quiet, calm, saying, hey, you know, he admitted to Bob Woodward, I think. And I think the audio of the read something like, hey, this has the capacity to be really, really bad.
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4: Let's be real. 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
5: ICE, go home. 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
1: WICC Smart MLS Right Now Traffic.
12: 95 northbound, about 45 minutes. Stamford through Fairfield. Lower parts of 95 will serve you better. Merritt Parkway overall is the way to go. I'm Andrew Krause with WICC Traffic.
1: 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Weather update.
13: Tonight we'll bring a few showers with a low in the mid-60s. A few scattered showers tomorrow. Humid in the mid-70s. Friday, sunny and warm near 80. I'm meteorologist Paul Piorek on WICC.
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0: Yeah, that's us. Back to open phones momentarily. 203-333-9422. So listen, maybe you're saying, like I was earlier, if Anthony Fauci has nothing to hide, theoretically, quote unquote, what's this 100-plus times invoking the Fifth Amendment? Joining us right now, longtime legal analyst, network level. You've seen him for years on ABC. He's a prominent attorney as well. Royal Oaks joins us. Royal, it's Paul here in Connecticut. Good afternoon. How are you?
8: I'm doing great. And yeah, a lot of people were scratching their heads,
0: right?
8: saying, you know, why is he taking the Fifth? Especially since Joe Biden, one of his last official acts out the door, was giving a pardon to Anthony Fauci. And so Senator Rand Paul, who wanted to ask the questions today, is saying, hey, why do you need to take the Fifth? You don't have any criminal liability. You got to get out of jail free card. Well, apparently the answer, according to maybe lawyers who are whispering in Anthony Fauci's ear, is, well, yeah, the pardon applied to all the stuff I did fighting COVID. But today in 2026, if I tell a fib while testifying, you, Rand Paul, want to put me in prison, so you're going to put me through the ringer going after me for perjury. That possibly is the reason he is clamming up.
0: Royal, you know, it's been 6 years. There's been so much written about this, and these pages, I guess, that set Rand Paul off were given to him. He's not saying how. Is Dr. Fauci in any legal liability, Royal, in your opinion? If he just says, all right, here's the deal. Here's what happened. I thought it could be this. It turned out being that. I tried to maintain calm. Or is that just too dangerous of a legal strategy here?
8: I don't think he's in any legal liability. We don't know, as you suggest, exactly how the 1,100 pages of diary material got into the hands of the Senate. But we have been told that RFK Jr.'s Health and Human Services Department spent 8 months looking into 11 government computer servers for these notes, and that's where they got them. So, but on your question, probably no legal liability. But for example, if Fauci's diaries say, oh my gosh, it sure looks like it came out of a lab. For all we know, there was gain of function. The Chinese communists were trying to turn this into a weapon. That's very different from what he was telling the world, which was nothing to see here. Return to your homes. And by the way, stay in your homes and wear a mask. You know, whether he tried to wrongly influence the scientific debate over COVID's origins, did he know that the National Institutes of Health were funding gain-of-function research? So could be very embarrassing testimony for him, but probably not legally liable because of the pardon in his hand.
0: Yeah, and finally, Royal, flip side here, those who support Dr. Fauci, including part of his opening statement, which I played earlier before this segment, he's like, come on, this is me, for some reason, me versus Senator Paul. He doesn't like me. This is a witch hunt. I think that was used. Does he have any concrete legal basis to stand on this, or is just like, this is him defending himself in front of the nation?
8: Well, I think it's the latter. You know, he has no basis to refuse to testify to Congress just because he thinks somebody in Congress has it in for him. If Senator Paul wants to put him behind bars, he better have the receipts and have a basis for a criminal referral. Speaking of which, next week there's going to be a vote, according to Senator Paul, by the committee and then the full Senate as to whether to hold Fauci in congressional contempt. If found guilty, he could go to prison for up to a year for doing that.
0: Wow. Royal Oaks, ABC News, legal analyst and correspondent. Royal, thank you. We appreciate the time, my friend. Be good.
8: You bet. Thanks.
0: All right. Royal Oaks, there you go, right? There you go. From the mouths of one of the best legal eagles in the country there. Longtime network news guy, NBC, ABC, and all that. So there you have it. Royal Oaks, prominent L.A.-based attorney as well. So, yes. Now, again, let's say the worst comes to worst for Anthony Fauci and he's really pinned down on this. I mean, you're going to put an 85-year-old guy in jail. Is that where this is going to go? See, that's where these are the kinds of things that could turn on a dime. They could turn on a pinhead here. I've been called that a lot of times. You pinhead. Why is that a bad thing, right? A lot of pins have heads. The head of a pin. How many angels could you fit on the head of a pin? 203-333-9422-333-WICC. So there you go. I tell you what, let's do the traffic. and the weather and do them together and come back, talk a little more. We'll head to news, bottom of the hour, coming up straight ahead.
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12: 95 northbound, about 45 minutes. Stamford through Fairfield, lower parts of 95 will serve you better. Merritt Parkwheel Brawl is the way to go. I'm Andrew Krause with WICC Traffic.
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13: A few showers this evening and overnight in the mid-60s. A few scattered showers tomorrow, humid in the mid-70s. Friday, sunny and warm near 80. I'm meteorologist Paul Fiorek on WICC.
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0: All right, 203-333-9422-333-WICC. We already did the answers to our question of the day today, but if you want to chime in, feel free. Do you think Americans have been given all the facts behind the origin and spread of the COVID-19 virus? I think we've been given the facts that the experts say we should have been given to keep us calm. And I remember early on part of the worry about this whole thing, of course, above and beyond anything to do with actually people getting sick and dying and whatever, had to do with the markets. And, you know, you don't want to run on the banks like what happened during the Great Depression, when basically they had to shut down the banks for a few days and FBR had to get on a FDR, not FBR, Franklin Delano, not Bellino. FDR had to get on a national radio hookup and tell people, hey, we're not going to let you flush cash out of the banks. But those first days, man, they were, this is all bringing, what's that song? It's all coming back to me now. Oh, man. I remember being here doing, I think a lot of our shows were extended. I did an extra hour back. We were going 1 to 6 those days. Remember that for the first few months of this? With just all COVID talk all the time. But listen, this is the kind of thing that we knew what was going to happen. We had the great, the influenza plan pandemic, 1918, 1919, and what happened? Almost smack dab. If it's snack dab, I'll eat it. Smack dab, 100 years later. And this was something that everybody says we weren't ready for. And now I read a story the other day that there are people saying that we're probably going to get another one of these in the next 5 or 10 years. I got to find that for you. But I saw the other day and said, please, God, no. You know, only enjoy that. I don't want to say enjoy, but the people behind Zoom, who knew what Zoom was prior to COVID-19? But we all now know. All right, 203-333-9422, 333-WICC.
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17: ABC News, I'm Michelle Franzen. Americans working to stretch their budgets will not have to worry about higher interest rates for now. The Federal Reserve Board leaving interest rates unchanged. Members, though, were not all in agreement with the war in Iran driving uncertainty. Here's ABC's Elizabeth Schulze.
18: This was a very divided, unusually divided decision by the Fed. Three Fed officials voted to increase interest rates. They dissented with this decision. They instead wanted to see rates go up. It is very unusual for us to see that kind of division in the Fed when you're thinking about an interest rate hike like this.
17: Investors reacting to that uncertainty and the Fed decision, the Dow tumbling by more than 1,100 points at close. The risk of flash flooding remains in portions of the Northeast following yesterday's severe storms. Areas in eastern Pennsylvania, New Jersey, and New York received 3 to 6 inches of rain in a 24-hour period. In the nation's midsection and western states, it's the heat. This is ABC.
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19: With the Connecticut Democratic primary only 13 days away, gubernatorial candidate and Hamden State Representative Josh Elliott is making his final pitches to voters on where he stands on issues facing the state. Earlier this morning on the Lisa Wexler Show on WICC, Elliott outlined why he would raise taxes if elected, as per his tax the rich message.
20: One of the core messages of my campaign is that Connecticut needs to raise taxes equitably. And so it's not a matter of just raising revenue. It's a matter of the fact that the top 4,500 income earners in our state pay less than 8% of their income to state and local taxes, while the bottom 1.2 million income earners, a third of our state, pay over 20%. So yes, we have been paying down our bills, but we've been paying down our bills on the backs of people who can least afford it.
19: Elliott hopes to get the win over incumbent Governor Ned Lamont. The Democratic primary is August 11th. The three candidates challenging incumbent First District Democratic Congressman John Larson aimed their criticism against him during the second debate. Larson is a 14-term incumbent, but the Democratic Party is endorsing former Hartford Mayor Luke Bronin. West Hartford State Representative Jillian Gilchrist and Hartford School Board member Ruth Fortune also took the debate stage Tuesday. Larson says he is in the best position to deliver results for residents, while his opponents touted support for term limits. The four candidates will face off in the Democratic primary on August 11th. More hospitals in Connecticut are working to manage mental health crisis situations. This follows the construction of 4 state-funded, privately run urgent crisis centers in Hartford, New Haven, New London, and Waterbury. Now, hospital emergency rooms in New Haven, Stamford, and Derby are going through a redesign to better fit the needs of those types of patients. A new 12-person unit opened at the Griffin Hospital in January. Stamford and Yale New Haven Children's Hospitals both held ribbon-cutting ceremonies last month for new behavioral health units, and the issue has been identified as the highest priority health need in a community assessment published by Stamford Hospital in 2025. The water main break in Waterbury impacting thousands may not be repaired until Friday. The break was reported early Tuesday morning on Tompkins Street. The road was closed as crews made repairs, and Mayor Paul Pernarewski Jr. held a news conference to outline the city's plans. The mayor says there is a no-boil water order in effect and that the city water is safe to drink. Water service is expected to impact the neighborhoods of Bunker Hill, Town Plot, and Country Club. Roughly 5,100 homes will be without water until the repairs are complete. There is confirmation of West Nile virus in East Haven. Mosquitoes trapped July 16th in the Kenneth Street area tested positive. The virus was first detected in Milford earlier this month. Health officials note warmer weather, high humidity, and frequent rainfall have contributed to the spread. People are most vulnerable to West Nile virus in August and September, and Dr. Phil Armstrong from the Connecticut Agricultural Experiment Station gave some advice on how to minimize your exposure.
2: Wearing long sleeve pants and shirts when mosquitoes are active and biting, particularly at dusk and dawn, that's when the mosquitoes are most active, when you want to cover up, and consider wearing a mosquito repellent. There are a number of great products out there that have been shown to be safe and effective.
19: Heavy rain caused flash flooding and travel problems across parts of Connecticut today as slow-moving storms dumped torrential rainfall on already saturated ground. Flash flood warnings had been issued for portions of Fairfield and New Haven counties, but have since expired, although a flood watch remains in effect for much of the state. Several roads were closed due to high water, parks in Bridgeport were temporarily shut down, and residents were urged to avoid flooded roadways as additional downpours remain possible. Forecasters say some areas could still see rainfall rates of 1 to 2 inches per hour, and they're reminding drivers to remember, turn around, don't drown. Body camera footage from Milford Police shows a rescue from last week's flash flooding. It shows officers wading through several feet of floodwaters to help get two people out of a car partially submerged in the water. Officers had to break the driver's side window in order to get the door open as the car was stuck under a bridge.
21: Watch out!
19: The water in the car was about waist deep as occupants were removed. And UConn men's basketball legends are showing their skills on the golf course. The third annual UConn Legends Golf Tournament took place Monday at Greenwich Country Club. The teams were coached by former UConn head coaches Jim Calhoun and Kevin Ollie, as well as current UConn head coach Dan Hurley. The tournament is a fundraising event for the UConn basketball program. I'm Chris Williams with WICC News.
1: WICC Smart MLS Right Now Traffic.
12: 95 northbound, 45 minutes from Stamford going through to Fairfield. Some breaks along the way for sure. Southbound side, you have some falling delays in Stamford and Greenwich going down to the state line, but we've certainly seen worse. Parkway northbound, slow ride off of Route 7 going into No Man's Land in Fairfield and in New Haven. 95 south here on the breaks through Long Wharf going towards West Haven. 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Matt Krause, WICC Traffic.
1: 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Miller Nissan of Fairfield, weather update.
13: Tonight we'll bring a few showers with a low in the mid-60s. A few scattered showers tomorrow, humid in the mid-70s. Friday, sunny and warm near 80. I'm meteorologist Paul Piorek on WICC.
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0: Yes, sir, yes, sir. Back to open phones in just a bit. Dan Harhurst, Connecticut Media at 5:15. State Rep Gail Mastro-Francesco is going to join us to talk about what happened the other day with an illegal alien who killed killed a Bridgeport police officer, sadly, on her driving too fast for the conditions there. 203-333-9422, 333-WICC. Going to hook up with our next guest in just a second as we work through some phone gremlins here. 203-333-9422, 333-WICC. This is where Chris is the great guy that he is as he scrambles. Going to tell you about our next guest. Our next guest is a Shulman Fellow at the David Horowitz Freedom Center. He is the host of the Josh Hammer Show, a syndicated columnist and the author of Israel and Civilization, The Fate of the Jewish Nation and the Destiny of the World. It is published by the folks at Radius Books. So we'll hook up momentarily with our guest, Josh Hammer. Josh has a rather interesting essay in Front Page Magazine, The DSA, the Democratic Socialists of America Assault on Prisons, is rooted in third worldish lust for barbarism. All right. And joining us right now is Josh Hammers. We've straightened out the phone, gremlins, I think. Hey, Josh, it's Paul here in Connecticut. How are you?
3: I'm doing great, Paul. Sorry for the tech issues.
0: No, that's all right, man. Listen. The more tech, the more issues you're going to have. No problem, my friend. The assault on prisons rooted in third worldish lust for barbarism. Yeah, I'm glad you offered this essay. What is the fascination, Josh, if you will, of we're hearing now, particularly from some DSA people? We heard it on Fox News the other day with Shannon Bream and one of the co-chairs of the DSA saying, well, yeah, you know, yeah, we're kind of looking at abolishing prisons. What's up with this?
3: So sorry, guys. I still can't hear.
0: I'm sorry? Oh, okay. Tell you what, he is having tech issues, so I'll tell you what, let's take a break, and we will come back with more after this on WICC.
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27: A complex and volatile day on Wall Street as the Federal Reserve left interest rates unchanged, but in a 9-3 vote, three of the Federal Reserve members voted to raise interest rates today, leading some to believe that it's inevitable that rates will go up at some juncture in the future. Interest rates shot up at the long end and stocks fell, with the Dow suffering its worst day since April of 2025 when the Liberation Day tariffs were imposed. The Dow lost 1,153 points, or nearly 2.2%, to 51,594. S&P down 112 points. The Nasdaq tumbling after popping into the green late in the day, 433 points, or 1.75% to 24,442. After the close, Meta delivered an earnings miss while Microsoft beat expectations, but Meta getting hit hard after hours. Oil prices surging after President Trump said he will retaliate hard against Iran tonight, up $5.50. Interest rates up, the 10-year note yield to 4.68% as we wait for tonight's inevitable clash between the U.S. and Iran.
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1: YCC Smart MLS Right Now Traffic.
12: 95 northbound, 45 minutes from Stamford going through to Fairfield. Some breaks along the way for sure. Southbound side, you have some falling delays in Stamford and Greenwich going down to the state line, but we've certainly seen worse. Parkway northbound, slow ride off of Route 7 going into No Man's Land in Fairfield and in New Haven. 95 south here on the breaks through Long Wharf going towards West Haven. 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Matt Krause, WICC Traffic.
1: 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Miller Nissan of Fairfield, weather update.
13: A few showers this evening and overnight in the mid-60s. A few scattered showers tomorrow, humid in the mid-70s. Friday, sunny and warm near 80. I'm meteorologist Paul Piorek on WICC.
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0: All right, 203-333-9422-333-WICC. Welcoming Republican State Rep. Gail Mastrofrancesco. 80th District is what Gail represents, mainly Southington and Wolka, to talk about just a horrible story here. A young Bridgeport police officer killed while riding his motorcycle. His girlfriend killed as well by what turns out to be an illegal alien, an illegal, undocumented, whatever you want to say, drunk allegedly, high allegedly, and now a young person is dead and his girlfriend is dead as well. Hey, Gail, it's Paul here at WICC. How are you?
7: Good. How are you, Paul? Thank you for having me.
0: Well, you know,
7: pleasure to chat.
0: Oh, Gail, I saw this story and I said, wait a minute, are you kidding me? Number one, somebody driving erratically, who's drunk, who's allegedly high, and we find out, what a shock to me, I'm not putting that in anybody's mouth here, but we find out illegal, undocumented, or whatever. I mean, this is just horrible, Gail. It's horrible.
7: It's horrible. It's such a sad, sad story. Such promising life for these two individuals taken away tragically because of somebody's irresponsibility. It's really outrageous. Sad.
0: And you find out that she's a mother. She was working hard. She had two or three kids. Yet she was technically, I guess you could say, Gail, not supposed to be here.
7: Well, that is true. That is absolutely true. I don't know the story of how she got here or how long she's been here. But in any event, you know, we understand. So she is a mother, but apparently not that responsible.
0: Yeah.
7: You have children at home. You're drunk. You're driving. You have marijuana in your system. And tragically, two innocent people are dead. And, yes, she is here illegally.
0: And again, we hear from the top people in this state that any cooperation with ICE, any cooperation to take, you know, quote unquote, hardworking people off the streets and maybe finally send them back to where they came from before they could kill somebody. We hear that we're insensitive and we hate people. It's maddening, Gail. It is, really.
7: Oh, it really is. We hear this constantly all the time. And it's unfortunately, the Democrats spend more time defending people that are not citizens of this country than they do legal citizens.
0: And Gail, listen, I know people want to come here to this country for all the opportunity it has and potential and get away from some horrible conditions in you know, their countries. But, you know, I was taught, Gail, right from wrong. And there's a right way to do it and there's a wrong way to do it.
7: Oh, yeah. Listen, we are the United States of America is a beautiful country. I mean, we welcome everybody into this country as long as you go through the process and you do it legally. Excuse me. And we have so many people in this country that are going through that process, that are trying to become citizens, and it's taking them a long time. And then you have these people they just want to buck the system and go in front of these people. Let me just come in and do it on my own, and I'm not going to follow the process. It's awful. I mean, we welcome people into this country. Our country is made of immigrants, but you have to come in here legally. End of story. You have to come in here legally.
0: Republican State Rep. Gail Mastrofrancesco, 80th District, Wolfgood and Southington. Gail, what do you hear, if anything, about this issue when you talk to the people of the 80th District? Are they incensed by it? Do they throw their arms up in the air when it comes to things like this? They hear one thing from maybe the governor on ICE. They don't know what to believe. What do your constituents say?
7: Well, I can tell you that, excuse me, my constituents certainly support our police officers, and they support the immigration authorities. Absolutely. They're really tired of hearing this because we constantly hear that something tragic has happened, just like we saw in Danbury the other day with those two individuals. So mm-hmm. They absolutely support ICE 100%, and at least of the people that I talk to in my district, and they want it cleaned up.
0: All
7: they
0: right.
7: want something taken care of. And then you hear, mm-hmm. you know, I'm ranking member of the Government Administrations and Elections Committee.
0: Yeah.
7: And then we hear of people coming into this country that are voting, that are registered to vote. We don't know if they're voting or not, but the fact that somebody could actually be registered to vote and is a non-citizen is outrageous, and that has to be corrected.
0: Hey, Gail, thanks, and keep up the good fight. State Rep. Gail Mastrofrancesco, that's the 80th Assembly District, the towns of Southington and Wolcott. Hey, Gail, thanks. Appreciate it. We'll talk down the road. Take care.
7: Thanks, Paul. Bye now.
0: All right, there you go. All right. Well, listen, you know, you've got the governor bad-mouthing ICE and saying, hey, we welcome you. We welcome everybody. All right, yeah. And now you have an illegal. And I'm sorry. You know what? I listen, you may say, well, lay off the mother. She's in trouble enough. No, but here's the bottom line. Chances are, if she was not here, this young Bridgeport police officer and his girlfriend would still be alive. That's the bottom line. Now, would they be definitely alive? No, you can't say that beyond a reasonable doubt, 100%. But come on. Who's zooming who here? As the great Aretha Franklin used to say, come on. Chances are maybe 99.999999% that those two people would still be alive. But from whatever reason, maybe Connecticut officials dropped the ball. Maybe federal officials dropped the ball. I don't know. But if she was not here, or maybe if she didn't even drink and drive, let's give her the benefit of the doubt on that. Bad enough she was here, bad enough she was working late at night, I don't know what her family situation is with three kids, but then you're an illegal, you're drunk, and you're high. This is what, as Gail said, this is what people, this is what you hear when you get out in Connecticut and you talk to people. Even a lot of Democrats are saying, well, this is ridiculous. Well, who do you vote for? Who do you cast the ballot like a bunch of numbed robots for every 2 years? 203-333-9422, 333-WICC. Bob in Trumbull. Bob, good afternoon. How are you?
8: Reverend Paul, there's so many things on the sermon today.
0: Yeah,
8: I'll go real quick.
0: Yeah.
8: One, I think Senator Paul should stop calling it COVID.
0: Yeah.
8: Call it what it is. It's Fauci
0: it?
8: Disease.
0: I don't think we need to do that, but go ahead.
8: Okay. Yes. Yeah, I think you're okay.
0: That'll be fine. Yes. Yes.
8: For the sports people to protect themselves,
0: yeah.
8: they could wear bulletproof vests.
0: No, they
8: and you, yeah, with the ceramic plates in it.
0: No, you don't need. They're
8: the vests are COVID.
0: Yeah, yeah, I know.
8: It'll stop the balls and stuff. Okay.
0: No, you don't need
8: and
0: that.
8: And Lisa Wexler's guest.
0: Yeah.
8: This guy Josh Elliott.
0: Yeah, I like Josh. I would never vote for him, but I like him. Yeah.
8: No, but yeah. Well, I didn't like his attitude, but anyway, definitely not. But
0: yeah.
8: he said, oh, it's better to do something. I bet he did. I bet he voted to shut down the coal plants, which raised our electric rates. I'll bet he did.
0: You think so?
8: You said he's got a health food store?
0: Yes, yes,
8: so,
0: yes.
8: So, yeah, he definitely voted.
0: Wait a minute.
8: Down.
0: Now, how do you know that?
8: Definitely. He's a greenie. Okay, and. Here's a question for you.
0: Yeah.
8: You know how you hear, like, McDonald's advertise?
0: Yeah.
8: that they serve 100% beef patties?
0: Yeah.
8: Guess what? They do. That's the name of the company that supplies them. So their ad is correct.
0: Yeah.
8: Yeah. So think about that. Because they serve enough patties every day
0: uh-huh.
8: for 1,200 cows.
0: Is that what they go through? Is that what it goes yeah. through? 1,200 yeah. cows.
8: That's just them. Uh-huh. Think of all the other fast food places that serve burgers. There's no way that there's that many cows.
0: Oh, so you're saying, so you think that those, you think that that's fake?
8: No, it's true because that's the name of the company.
0: Oh, yeah. Oh, I see what you're saying. So it's not that they're, I see what you're saying. All right. I got you.
8: Yeah. Oh, it's about time. Jeez, Reverend.
0: Bob, is there anything else before I hang up on you?
8: Tell Chris to answer the call instead of
0: Wait a minute.
8: Do you know?
0: Do you know how busy Chris Williams is in a 4-hour show? Do you know that
8: I know he tells me what good cake you guys everything else.
0: He burns calories producing this radio program.
8: Well, that's why he goes and finds out who got a birthday cake.
0: Yeah, well, that's what we do here at the station. It's, you know, we do birthdays a lot here. Yes.
8: Well, okay. Yeah.
0: All right,
8: Jeez,
0: Bob.
8: Reverend.
0: All right, Bob. Go forward, my son. Spread the good word, okay? Will you do that for me?
8: That's why I call you.
0: All right.
8: I can spread the good word.
0: All right, Bob. Thank you, my friend. There you go. Bob from Trumbull, never ever with his rapier wit disappoints.
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12: 95 northbound, 45 minutes from Stamford going through to Fairfield. Some breaks along the way for sure. Southbound side, you have some volume delays in Stamford and Greenwich going down to the state line, but we've certainly seen worse. Parkway northbound, slow ride off of Route 7 going into No Man's Land in Fairfield and in New Haven. 95 south, you're on the brakes through Long Wharf going towards West Haven. 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Matt Krause, WICC Traffic.
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13: Humid in the mid-70s. Friday, sunny and warm near 80. I'm meteorologist Paul Fiorek on WICC.
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0: Righty, our buddy, our pal, Dan Harhurst, Connecticut Media. He is coming up in mere moments. He is really diving into this first congressional district race, pitting four people in it. Four people who have all distinct constituencies, the longtime multi-term Democratic Congressman John Larson, Luke Bronin, former mayor of Hartford, little younger by a generation, also has a lot of high-tech money behind him. Ruth Fortune, first-time politician from the Board of Education in the capital city of Hartford, and longtime progressive lawmaker Jillian Gilchrist, too. So one of the most watched congressional races in the entire country. How about that? Right here in little old Connecticut. All right. It's at least it's the only one that's it's the only one that's got any sort of intrigue to it. Rosa's not going to lose in the Rosa DeLauro in the third, Jim Himes in the fourth, Joe Courtney in the second. You know, that fifth district with Johanna Hayes, all the prognosticators have it at about 3 or 4 points right now, but that's as close as it's going to get, at least I think. But who knows? I could be wrong. I'm wrong a lot. It's part of why you love me.
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2: From ABC News, I'm Michelle Franzen. The U.S. and Iran breaking the brief pause with renewed strikes. Iran targeting U.S. sites in Jordan overnight and launching drone strikes against a U.S. natural gas facility in Egypt. At the White House, President Trump vowing a response.
14: We can hit them very hard. I mean, I can actually say that because in that, there's very little they can do about it. It was a different group than we're dealing with. They've already apologized. But, you know, we got to smack them a little bit.
2: The war with Iran creating more uncertainty for oil and gas prices. The Federal Reserve Board voting 9-3 to leave interest rates unchanged for now. Fed Chair Kevin Warsh says the U.S. economy is showing some resilience.
15: The policy statement conveys just the facts. It's steering clear of forecasting, a choice we consider especially prudent at these uncertain times. Uncertainty, however, does not mean a lack of clarity.
2: On Capitol Hill, Anthony Fauci appearing before a Senate hearing on the COVID response, chaired by Republican Rand Paul, the former medical advisor to President Trump during his first term, and also headed the White House Coronavirus Task Force for the Trump and Biden administrations. ABC's Jay O'Brien says Dr. Fauci received a preemptive pardon from Biden and declined to answer questions.
16: President Biden's preemptive pardon, in the words of the chairman of this panel, Rand Paul, who would be the one making any kind of criminal referral to the Justice Department, doesn't cover future actions. It only is retroactive from the date the pardon was issued. And Fauci seemed to acknowledge that as well. So what Fauci was saying in his opening statement there is he believes that Chairman Paul is bent on putting him, in Fauci's words, behind bars.
2: A federal jury has found Hadi Matar guilty on all charges in the 2022 stabbing attack of author Salman Rushdie. Rushdie was slashed multiple times and lost sight in his right eye during an outdoor speaking engagement. Matar is already serving a 25-year sentence for a state conviction. You're listening to ABC News.
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2: In Japan, crews continuing to search through rubble of the collapsed mall following yesterday's powerful earthquake. The prime minister says at least 13 people have died.
29: Some 300,000 people told to evacuate because of aftershocks. Tens of thousands are without power. Homes pancaked. Rescuers picking through what's left. Other buildings are still burning, smoke billowing into the air. Japan's prime minister warning of the risk of more building collapses and possible landslides.
2: ABC's Hannah Bata. The Justice Department sought the help of a notorious mobster to strengthen their criminal case against former FBI Director James Comey for his post of seashells in the formation of 8647.
30: Defense lawyers say prosecutors interviewed Sammy the Bull Gravano to ask if he believed Comey's experience prosecuting the Gambino crime family would have led him to believe the term 86 was a reference to murder. Gravano cooperated with the Department of Justice in the 90s and admitted to his involvement in 19 murders. But he told prosecutors that Comey's post wasn't a personal threat to Trump. Comey's lawyers revealed the details as part of their push to have the case thrown out ahead of trial. Peter Haralambos, ABC News.
2: Attorneys for President Trump appealing to the Supreme Court now to overturn the $83 million judgment a federal jury awarded writer E. Jean Carroll after a separate jury held Trump liable for defaming her when he denied her sexual assault claims. Michelle Franzen, ABC News.
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4: A teenager is dead following a crash in Ridgefield. The crash took place on Saturday morning in the driveway of a residence on Wilton Road. The victim, 17-year-old Max Faring, was pronounced dead at the scene. The deadly crash is under investigation. More hospitals in Connecticut are working to manage mental health crisis situations. This follows the construction of 4 state-funded, privately run urgent crisis centers in Hartford, New Haven, New London, and Waterbury. Now, hospital emergency rooms in New Haven, Stamford, and Derby are going through a redesign to better fit the needs of those types of patients. A new 12-person unit opened at the Griffin Hospital in January. Stamford and Yale New Haven Children's Hospitals both held ribbon-cutting ceremonies last month for new behavioral health units, and the issue has been identified as the highest priority health need in a community assessment published by Stamford Hospital in 2025. The mother of a girl who was found dead in March is filing for divorce. Records indicate Melanie Federline is trying to dissolve her marriage to Anthony Federline because it has, quote, broken down irretrievably. Anthony Federline was arrested in April on sexual assault charges against Melanie's 12-year-old daughter, Eve Rogers, who was found dead in the family home. He has not been charged with murder in connection to the death. The couple has a 7-year-old son who has been in the custody of DCF since April 6th. The water main break in Waterbury impacting thousands may not be repaired until Friday. The break was reported early Tuesday morning on Tompkins Street. The road was closed as crews made repairs, and Mayor Paul Pernarewski Jr. held a news conference to outline the city's plans. The mayor says there is a no-boil water order in effect and that the city water is safe to drink. Water service is expected to impact the neighborhoods of Bunker Hill, Town Plot, and Country Club. Roughly 5,100 homes will be without water until the repairs are complete. And firefighters in Westport responded to a fully involved car fire on I-95 this morning. The call was reported just after 2 a.m. on I-95 northbound near exit 24. The car was fully engulfed when firefighters arrived. They were joined by a crew from the Fairfield Fire Department, and both agencies quickly put out the fire. No one was injured. I'm Chris Williams with WICC News.
1: WICC Smart MLS Right Now Traffic.
12: 95 northbound, 45 minutes from Stamford going through to Fairfield. Some breaks along the way for sure. Southbound side, you have some volume delays in Stamford and Greenwich going down to the state line, but we've certainly seen worse. Parkway northbound, slow ride off of Route 7 going into No Man's Land in Fairfield and in New Haven. 95 south, you're on the brakes through Long Wharf going towards West Haven. 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Matt Krause, WICC Traffic.
1: 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Miller Nissan of Fairfield, weather update.
13: A few showers this evening and overnight in the mid-60s. A few scattered showers tomorrow, humid in the mid-70s. Friday, sunny and warm near 80. I'm meteorologist Paul Piorek on WICC.
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0: It is fantabulous to have you with us. Hour number 4, 3 hours down, 1 to go. You and I here together along with Chris on the other side. Paul Piorek on the weather, Andrew Krause on traffic, getting you from point A to point B or point B to point C. They never mention point C. It's always point A to point B. I don't know, man. I don't know. 203-333-9422, 333-WICC. Today, who figured? Dr. Anthony Fauci. Remember that? Remember that, Anthony Fauci becoming the lead COVID guy in the first Trump administration, then in the Biden years, as well as we slogged through this? He took over. Who was that? Dr. Deborah Birx, I think, was the first one. I was going to mention her earlier and forgot.

0: unquote.
1: All right, there you go. Dr. Fauci, not real happy about this. So we asked on our Facebook question of the day, which kind of gets us off and running every day, Monday through Friday, 2 to 6. And still like to hear from you on this. Do you think Americans have been given all the facts behind the origin and spread of the COVID-19 virus? So Dr. Fauci saying, no, this is personal. This is political. Rand Paul, who, by the way, is an MD as well. He is he's an eye surgeon. He's an eye surgeon. He does a lot of pro bono work, too, goes down to Central America, South America from time to time. So what do you think of all this? 203-333-9422, 333 and WICC. And do you think we've been given the full story? Or like many things, does the government say, all right, we'll give them this, because if we go with all that, then they're going to want us to retaliate on China, and the markets will go crazy, and people's 401ks will go nuts. Carol Ann in Trumbull. Carol Ann, hi, what's up with you? How are you?
2: I'm good. How are you doing?
1: I'm good, Carol Ann. What do you think?
2: I sadly think that the origin of the pandemic will be resolved as soon as the Epstein files are resolved.
1: Well, listen.
2: That means never.
1: Yeah.
2: It means never.
1: Yeah.
2: And you have to have international cooperation. The USA pulled out of the WHO. We never got cooperation. And Fauci, gosh, he has reported in two private closed doors, but transcribed meetings with Congress for over 16 hours in the past. Mm-hmm. So I have to say, I think that our country is too much left and right. And let's just figure out mm-hmm. together as a team. I don't think I think that I would have done the same thing if I was Fauci with that person interviewing me, because he said so many threatening things in the past that just refer to the, you know, the previous testimonies and then go from there. That's my opinion. There's other people they could call.
1: Yeah. Yeah. And Carol Ann, thank you. Appreciate it. And you're right about the bipolarization of this country. I get it. I understand it. And yeah, I think, in fact, somebody in the studio earlier today said, you know what we'll find out? They said, Carol Ann, almost the best, the exact same thing you did, when we finally get the lowdown on the Epstein files, which is never going to happen. Because like I have said over and over and over and over and over again, the Epstein files, because there are likely numerous names in there on both sides, they are the political equipment in the present day, equivalent, I should say, in the present day of nuclear weapons.
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4: Most people want to spend their retirement years at home, but most seniors are not equipped to do it. 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Hey, Melissa Sheketoff here, and I'm so grateful my grandmother lived with us for more than 20 years. 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
5: WICC Smart MLS Right Now Traffic.
3: 95 northbound, about 45 minutes, Stamford through Fairfield. Definitely some big breaks along the way through. The lower Merritt will save you the most time. New Haven, 95 south, you're jamming through Long Wharf going into West Haven. 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
6: Tonight we'll bring a few showers with a low in the mid-60s, a few scattered showers tomorrow, humid in the mid-70s, Friday sunny and warm near 80. I'm meteorologist Paul Piorek on WICC.
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7: All right, 203-333-9422-333-WICC. That means we're back to open phones momentarily, but every week at this time, about around 5:15 or so, Dan Harhurst, Connecticut Media, stops by to give us his thoughts on all the biggest stories out there. Mr. Har, good afternoon, sir. How are you?
8: Good afternoon. I'm doing great. I'm down in this part of the state. I'm in Norwalk.
7: Yes. Going after what, may I ask?
8: Well, I have an office that one of our offices here, the main office, is Norwalk.
7: Oh, I didn't know. All right.
8: Hearst Connecticut Media's main office is Norwalk.
7: So you won't be, like, throwing chairs or turning over tables or anything, will you, during this visit?
8: I did that already. I've left the office, though.
7: Okay. your piece is ruffling a few feathers. I know people read it where you said, listen, the car tax thing, like, this isn't easy to get rid of here, and in some ways, you have to keep it the way it is. Talk about that.
8: Well, there are two issues. One is, if we could get rid of it the way that would be satisfactory to everybody, that would be great. And I think what people generally agree upon is let the rich pay that $1 billion. I think it's 900 and something million.
7: Yeah.
8: Right. Well, just tax. It would end up being a lot of percentage, right? To get $900 million, you might have to tax 1.5 or 2 percentage points onto the high-end tax for those million-dollar earners.
7: Mm-hmm.
8: Now, for the rest of us, we would get our free cars, right? So that's great. But that's not politically realistic, and it's probably not economically wise. And even if we were to slap the Josh Elliott desired surcharge on rich families,
7: mm-hmm.
8: there would be other priorities besides, for example, education, cost sharing, special education. I could think of, we could spend the rest of the time just listing things that the state would find as a priority. So it's not going to happen that we're going to pay for the car tax through a surcharge on rich taxpayers. Therefore, the rest of us have to pay something. The other option is you could eliminate the spending, just spend less.
7: Mm.
8: Well, good luck with that. People have tried to spend less. John Rowland, the governor, before he was sent to the slammer, he did a lot of work trying to spend less. And you know what ended up happening? He spent more.
7: I know.
8: It's hard, right? So the answer is you have to have, assuming you have that money that has to be collected, what's the best way to do it? My opinion, the car tax is not a bad way to do it at all. And that's where we got into what I wrote, which is within a given town, pick a town, any town. Let's say, you know, pick any town, Milford.
7: Okay.
8: Right? I don't happen to know what the Milford tax rate is. I do know that Fairfield tax rate was 28 and it's now 19 after reval. But in either of those towns, if you get rid of the car tax, the rest of all taxes tend to go up by 8 or 9%.
7: Mm-hmm.
8: So that owner of that single family house that pays $9,000 is now going to pay 10.
7: Yeah. When they would have paid a couple of $100 maybe, or maybe a little more on that car tax.
8: Correct. And so the reason that this formula works as an equitable formula is because people get to choose what kind of car they drive.
7: Yeah.
8: And if you decide you want to drive a Bugatti or a, you know, Lamborghini, or even a very nice high-end Volvo that's brand new, you're probably more than average, and you are going to pay more, but you can afford it, and you're subsidizing the person who is a retired couple with one car. They're maybe 80 years old. Their house is paid for. They would like to stay in their nice house in a tidy neighborhood somewhere.
7: Yeah.
8: And they're paying $7,000 a year in property tax, which they can afford. Their mortgage is paid. You want people to be able to stay in a town. You don't want towns to be just enclaves for the rich. So it's a benefit to have an economically diverse population within a town. That's what the car tax brings you. Yes, of course, it's an unfair tax in the sense that people in any city with a high tax pay more than Darien and Greenwich. I get it, right?
7: Yeah.
8: Nothing's perfect in this world.
7: No, absolutely. And finally, man, I got to tell you, this first district congressional race that you and I have been talking about for months now, got to be, Dan Haar, one of the most, at least at the primary stage here, one of the most fascinating races in the country. We just got off another debate here. What are your thoughts on where we stand heading into primary day in a couple of weeks?
8: Well, I think that not John Larson is going to beat John Larson. Right.
7: Yeah.
8: But the question is, will Luke Bronin alone beat John Larson? And it's awfully close. Nobody can call it. Luke has a little bit of momentum right now from a variety of things.
7: Mm-hmm.
8: He does well in debates. Luke is very good at articulating why hire me.
7: Yeah.
8: Right. Because he's had, you know, he's been naval intelligence. He's been the general counsel for the governor. He's been Treasury, where they helped develop the Consumer Financial Protection Board. And obviously, he's been the mayor of Hartford. So he's had a lot of that sort of experience. You know, John Larson is saying, keep me on the job because I'm here and I have more influence than a new legislator.
7: Mm.
8: And because I'm fighting for you, the people. And that's true. That's not untrue. But it's a tough one. And the two other candidates in the race are way behind. But as Ruth Fortune said last night in the debate on WTNH with our friends Dennis House and Mike Cerulli calling the shots,
7: mm-hmm.
8: it only takes 20,000 to win.
7: Do you think, Dan Haar, if Luke Bronin wins, do you think is there any shot that John Larson tries to get on the ballot through another way? Is there any way he can do this? Can he run on a different line, or is that not possible?
8: I think that's the Lieberman party.
7: Yeah, exactly. Yeah. Or the Weicker party, a Connecticut party. Yeah. I mean, is there any way he can do this? Has he alluded to this or not?
8: Yeah, the problem is that Lieberman was able to do it against Lamont because he was to the right of Lamont.
7: Mm-hmm.
8: Remember, a Democrat can't run to the left in the general election. If he loses the primary, Luke is slightly, but ever so slightly, but still somewhat to the right of Larson.
7: Yeah.
8: Now, not on everything, not on Israel, not on Israel.
7: Mm-hmm.
8: He's not. So Luke is disputes that he's to the right, but let us assume that they're at least close. To the less liberal voters, the way Lieberman offered, Lieberman was the more conservative choice.
7: Sure.
8: So he goes to Republicans. I'm not saying Larson doesn't offer anything to the voters. What I'm saying is, strategically, if you're an independent, if you don't like Bronin, why would you like Larson better?
7: Good point. Very good point. Dan Haar, Hearst Connecticut Media, senior editor and columnist. Mr. Haar, great stuff as usual, and we will chat with you next week. Thank you, sir.
8: Great to be here.
7: All right. Thank you, Dan. Great to have you. Yeah, it's a good point there. See, I'm wondering, if Bronin wins that and Larson loses, does Larson get pushed by his big constituents, big labor and all that, to say, hey, John, figure out how to get on the ballot because we don't like this. We don't like this Bronin kid in question marks. All right, coming up with more right here on WICC.
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9: 95 northbound, about 45 minutes, Stamford through Fairfield. Definitely some big breaks along the way through. The lower Merritt will save you the most time. New Haven, 95 south, you're jamming through Long Wharf going into West Haven. 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
5: 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The voice of Connecticut, Miller Nissan of Fairfield, weather update.
6: A few showers this evening and overnight in the mid-60s. A few scattered showers tomorrow, humid in the mid-70s. Friday, sunny and warm near 80. I'm meteorologist Paul Piorek on WICC.
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7: Thank you to our buddy, our pal, Dan Haar, Hearst Connecticut Media, senior editor and columnist. He was en route to the Norwalk home office, the mothership of Hearst Connecticut Media. How's about that? All right. You want to stay with us because it's coming around the corner. Here it comes, the last big update of news from the local newsroom here with Chris Williams, ABC News. And then we finish up with open phones, open text messages as well. Right here, it's Connecticut Today for a Wednesday on WICC.
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15: ABC News.
14: I'm Michelle Franzen. Hostilities between the U.S. and Iran intensifying again following a brief pause this week. President Trump vowing to retaliate further following Iranian strikes on U.S. assets in the region. In Washington, D.C. yesterday, President Trump met with Israel's Prime Minister Benjamin Netanyahu. And Israeli officials today say both leaders discussed multiple options for how to prevent Iran from developing a nuclear weapon. ABC's Lindsay Davis has an exclusive interview with Netanyahu and asked whether his original goals still stand regarding Iran.
15: Is your goal still regime change?
16: My goal is to make sure that Iran, with this regime, doesn't have nuclear weapons. That's something that President Trump and I both agree on, because it would be a different world.
14: The full interview airs on Prime tonight. That economic uncertainty remains due to the war. The Federal Reserve Board today wrapping up its policy meeting and left interest rates unchanged for now. That sent stocks sharply lower today. This is ABC News.
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18: Heavy rain caused flash flooding and travel problems across parts of Connecticut today as slow-moving storms dumped torrential rainfall on already saturated ground. Flash flood warnings had been issued for portions of Fairfield and New Haven counties, but have since expired, although a flood watch remains in effect for much of the state. Several roads were closed due to high water, parks in Bridgeport were temporarily shut down, and residents were urged to avoid flooded roadways as additional downpours remain possible. Forecasters say some areas could still see rainfall rates of 1 to 2 inches per hour, and they're reminding drivers to remember, turn around, don't drown. Body camera footage from Milford Police shows a rescue from last week's flash flooding. It shows officers wading through several feet of floodwaters to help get two people out of a car partially submerged in the water. Officers had to break the driver's side window in order to get the door open as the car was stuck under a bridge.
19: Watch out! All right.
20: You all right?
19: You all right? All right, I'm going to try to open this door, okay?
20: This doesn't open.
19: It doesn't?
20: No.
19: What's wrong?
20: We're
19: about the passenger side.
20: The passenger side.
19: Hey, just let them know that it's not filling off. They're good for now.
18: The water in the car was about waist deep as occupants were removed. A downtown Bridgeport office building could soon be transformed into new housing under a proposal from a Stratford-based developer. Plans call for the two-story building at 525 John Street to be expanded into a five-story apartment complex with 77 units, including studios, one-bedroom and two-bedroom apartments. The project would not include affordable housing, but the developer said it would help meet growing demand for downtown housing, support economic development, and encourage transit-oriented living. Because residential development is already permitted in the area, the proposal will not require a public hearing, although it still must be reviewed by the city's Planning and Zoning Commission. If approved, construction is expected to take about 16 to 18 months. Governor Ned Lamont and Connecticut Department of Transportation Commissioner Garrett Ucolito announced today that the state of Connecticut is providing $16.8 million in state grants to 11 cities and towns to support the reconstruction of 13 bridges on locally owned roads. This state-funded program operates as a cost-matching grant that provides municipalities with 50% of the project costs necessary for the reconstruction of municipal bridges. Towns and cities are required to administer all design and construction aspects of their projects, and the DOT oversees project milestones and provides guidance to the municipalities. The governor has also announced that he has submitted a fifth request to utilize Connecticut's recently created Federal Cuts Response Fund, directing $5 million to support Connecticut residents affected by Trump administration changes to temporary protected status, including Haitian, Syrian, and other impacted individuals. This $5 million will be administered by the Department of Social Services and will help eligible individuals access critical services and maintain stability as they navigate the effects of changes in federal immigration policy. There is confirmation of West Nile virus in East Haven. Mosquitoes trapped July 16th in the Kenneth Street area tested positive. The virus was first detected in Milford earlier this month. Health officials note warmer weather, high humidity, and frequent rainfall have contributed to the spread. People are most vulnerable to West Nile virus in August and September, and Dr. Phil Armstrong from the Connecticut Agricultural Experiment Station gave some advice on how to minimize your exposure.
0: Wearing long sleeve pants and shirts when mosquitoes are active and biting, particularly at dusk and dawn, that's when the mosquitoes are most active, when you want to cover up, and consider wearing a mosquito repellent. There are a number of great products out there that have been shown to be safe and effective.
18: The three candidates challenging incumbent Connecticut 1st District Democratic Congressman John Larson aimed their criticism against him during the second debate. Larson is a 14-term incumbent, but the Democratic Party is endorsing former Hartford Mayor Luke Bronin. West Hartford State Representative Jillian Gilchrist and Hartford School Board member Ruth Fortune also took the debate stage Tuesday. Larson says he is in the best position to deliver results for residents, while his opponents touted support for term limits. The four candidates will face off in the Democratic primary on August 11th. With the Connecticut Democratic primary only 13 days away, gubernatorial candidate and Hamden State Representative Josh Elliott is making his final pitches to voters on where he stands on issues facing the state. Earlier this morning on the Lisa Wexler Show on WICC, Elliott explained his position on marijuana policy and his previous pushes to make it legal on a recreational basis.
21: Can it make underlying conditions worse? Totally. Absolutely. And that is incontrovertible. So we're talking about kind of two separate things, because we're talking about addiction and we're talking about drug laws, and they are two separate things. So if we want to talk about addiction, we have to talk about what are we doing to invest in mental health and services and helping people get out of the holes that we're in. But when we're talking about drug use, it's a fully different thing, because you can be addicted to a whole range of things. People seek drugs or have addictive behavior when they're trying to take some sort of palliative or remediative care of themselves that they can't find elsewhere, stemming generally from trauma. It's basically a way to self-soothe.
18: Elliott hopes to get the win over incumbent Governor Ned Lamont. The Democratic primary is August 11th. And UConn men's basketball legends are showing their skills on the golf course. The third annual UConn Legends Golf Tournament took place Monday at Greenwich Country Club. The teams were coached by former UConn head coaches Jim Calhoun and Kevin Ollie, as well as current UConn head coach Dan Hurley. The tournament is a fundraising event for the UConn basketball program. I'm Chris Williams with WICC News.
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9: 95 North, 45 minutes, Stamford through Fairfield, southbound side. You have plenty of company going back through Stamford. No accident reported. Parkway overall is your best bet. Mitch Krause, WICC Traffic.
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6: Tonight we'll bring a few showers with a low in the mid-60s. A few scattered showers tomorrow, humid in the mid-70s. Friday, sunny and warm near 80. I'm meteorologist Paul Piorek on WICC.
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7: Yes, sir. Yes, sir. Yes, ma'am. I'm sorry. Yes, kids. Yes, Nana. Yes, Papa. 203-333 at 942-2333-WICC. You have precisely 20 minutes and 28 seconds left to talk to me today. Tomorrow we start it all at 2. Dave in Brantford is availing himself of that opportunity. Dave, how are you, sir? What's up?
22: Yeah, doing pretty good.
7: Yeah.
22: I would like to agree with Mr. Haar,
7: yeah,
22: which I, you know, maybe only about 1 in 20 times when he takes a position. But on the car taxes,
7: yeah,
22: he is just right on all the points that he,
7: yeah,
22: made. I think the whining heart leaders who complain about the property tax on a car because it's necessary for working people to get to the job, and they whine about paying taxes. You know, it's the month when you pay property taxes in every town of Connecticut.
7: Yeah.
22: So my 2013 Toyota, I've got two cars, my best car, you know, 2013 with 100,000 on it, the tax was $62.
7: Yeah. Yeah.
22: Assuming the price was double in the city of New Haven, I'm not going to exactly bleed a blue storm because, you know, instead of 60, he pays 120, and it's not that much different. The maximum is 32 mils as per state law in any city, and my town is 22 mils. So it might be 50% more. And a very important thing is it's the assessment of the car is uniform across the state. It comes right out of that NADA blue book of, you know, you don't have to worry about politically connected people who do appraisals. I'm thinking vision appraisal gets a lot of work in town. And if you got a good lawyer or a good argument, you can bend that number you know, around for the real estate property. But the car tax is pretty much uniform and fixed. And so that extent, it's very equitable and uniform. I think a car is like the ultimate luxury item. It's a choice that you make.
7: Yeah.
22: Nobody needs a $50,000 or $100,000 car to reliably work with the family. And I think it is a good test of how much extra money you've got to enjoy the fruits of life. And a 30-year-old who makes 100 or 200 G's with, you know, no kids and good health, is completely different than somebody who makes, you know, one or 200 G's with three kids in school and, you know, bad teeth and bad health and legal trouble.
7: Yeah.
22: You can't just go by a number on your income tax form to say you're rich and you're not.
7: Yeah, and so you know what this is, Dave? It you mentioned it. I'll let you finish, but you mentioned it. It's this time of the year when we go to the mailbox and we pull up and it's like, all right, and the bill here, and here we go with the car tax again. And people just, it's like that thing, you know, like, yeah, here we go again. How many freaking years am I going to pay this whole thing? And it's just one of those things where people wish, all right, I can pay it once and then forget it. But they know you, but as you so eloquently have said, and as Mr. Haar said, the math just doesn't work. Just doesn't work.
22: What tax would be worse that would replace it? And the thing about the car tax is, miraculously, unless you've got a collector car, it goes down every year.
7: No
22: other tax goes down every year. Your car gets old and wears out. Mm-hmm. And I'll end on this.
7: Yeah.
22: If you got a car that the property tax is burdening you, the transactional cost of changing cars is not very high. It's pretty easy to get another car and sell the one you've got. Whereas the transactional cost of moving out of your house,
7: you know,
22: the points and the legal drama, all that stuff, it is a huge expense to sell your house and move to a different one and then fix it up to fix your situation, whether you have handicap access issues or whatever.
7: Mm-hmm.
22: And so I'm pretty much locked into paying 4 G's every half a year for the house.
7: Yeah.
22: But the car at $62, it seems like a steal for me. And so those progressive politicians winding up a storm about the idiocy of a property tax on a car, they get no traction with me. And so,
7: all right. And Dave, I thank you. Yes, sir, for your very well thought out perceptive calls. As usual, Dave in Brantford saying he's loving that $52, and it goes down every year. So hopefully we'll still be talking to Dave when that 2013 Toyota is billed at what, $8 for taxes?
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9: 95 North, 45 minutes, Stamford through Fairfield, southbound side. You have plenty of company going back through Stamford. No accident reported. Parkway overall is your best bet.
24: Mitch Krause, WICC traffic. 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Miller Nissan of Fairfield, weather update.
6: A few showers this evening and overnight in the mid-60s. A few scattered showers tomorrow, humid in the mid-70s. Friday, sunny and warm near 80. I'm meteorologist Paul Piorek on WICC.
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7: Yes, sir. Yes, ma'am. 203-333-9422-333-WICC. My one, now look, I live in Wallingford, you know, we're a relatively low tax town, right? We know that. My 2019 Hyundai Elantra is now down to $210 or something like that, which, by the way, I actually own the car starting next month. In fact, my car payment is due on the first of the month. So 3 more days, I go online to the credit union I belong to, put in XX dollars, maybe round it up to make sure by a few cents it's all paid off, and there she be. Knock on wood, I shouldn't say this, though, the car still runs like a top, so there you go. But, $210. We can do that. Considering it, you know, it was what I think the highest it ever was when I bought the thing was $400-something or something like that. Yeah, listen, we love our cars, but, you know, Dave is right, and a lot of people are right, too. For the people that are upset with the car tax, and listen, I understand there are people who love cars. You know, that's the beauty. You can spend more on a car if you don't want to buy a house. You can spend, people like to spend a lot more on their cars because, hey, I don't golf, I don't play tennis, I don't go on vacations. My car is, you know, yeah, people whose cars are much more important to them than other people. And then you have other people who live in these gorgeous mansions or nice big houses with a backyard. And, you know, you see they're driving a couple of junkers or one junker that's their backup car and their prime car is decent. So, but Dave is right. You know, the easiest way to lower the burden of that property tax on a motor vehicle is to drive a cheaper motor vehicle or to get a house in one of our great municipalities that, you know, might be a little less, but, you know, people can make those decisions. We get it. We understand it. But, man, people like their cars now. You know, again, things get more expensive, but I saw a figure the other day that is just, you know, let me just see if I can pull it up here. Hang on. Give me a second here. Average, new. There it is. Boy, all I had to do was put in average and new. Boy, Google is scary. Oh, man. People will spend because when you think of all the time we spend in our cars, the average price of a new car in the great U.S. is just a tick on, and I find this amazing, but then again, my habit of buying cars every 6 or 7 years or 8 years, I like to squeeze them, and maybe it's because I, you know, do this so infrequently that I'm not fully in touch here. The overall average price of a new vehicle, a new off-the-lot vehicle in the U.S., $49,758. The average price of a compact car, 27 and change. The average compact SUV, 31 and change. I'm sorry, 37 and change. A subcompact SUV is 31. A midsize SUV is 50. The average EV is new, I guess a decent EV with, you know, some bells and whistles on it, is $54,000, and the average full-size pickup truck, and think about the full-size trucks you see out there every day, primarily the Ford F-150, the GMC, what is it, the Sierra? And what am I missing here? Ford, GMC. Oh, and Chevy, too. Silverado, is that it? The average full-size pickup truck is $66,000 plus. Man, they'd love them some pickups. Me tell you. Right now, the average auto loan. Right now, again, we have great auto dealers on the station here. You can go wherever you want, get good rates. The average auto loan rate is about 9.58%. I'm paying less than that. And the average new car payment is $763 a month. How about them apples? Well, here's a guy who could crunch all those apples, Jack in Stamford. Jack, hello.
5: I love all this talk about auto taxes and everything.
7: Yeah.
5: It's great.
7: You'll-
5: I know what they should. But you got to understand a quick thing.
7: Yeah.
5: Your auto taxes and your property taxes, that was supposed to be set up for your city.
7: Yeah.
5: Then the sales tax was supposed to take care of the state expense and everything. Yeah. And this was all pre-income tax. So when you weren't fighting with the income tax, thanks to Mr. Weicker, you didn't care too much about
7: it. That's true.
5: Some of the bigger cities, you know, all your civil employees, they're all looking to make $100,000 a year.
7: Yeah.
5: So it costs money for that. So that's where you got it. What they should complain about is all the freaking add-ons for your registration.
7: Well, yeah.
5: You got to go to this park. You got to go here.
7: The green fees and all that. Yeah, yeah, yeah.
5: It's just amazing.
7: Yeah.
5: On that. That gets me rattled up and stuff. But your man there talking about you have the option to buy a cheaper car and all that. That's all the points we were taught at school about it, et cetera, et cetera.
7: Yeah.
5: So, I don't know. Yeah, I keep my car 10, 12 years. Just something for getting me from point A to point B.
7: And I generally, you know what, Jack? I keep mine, you know, they're generally all paid off. I used to trade them in every few years and said, this is done. You pay them off. And then eventually, right, the transmission's going to go or the AC's going to go. And you're going to look at it and the estimate from your mechanic is going to say, and, you know, he's going to look at you, Jack, and he's going to say, well, here's the deal. And then you say, all right, what is it here? Well, you know, we could. Now the car is paid for, right? Yeah, it sure is. Well, how much do you like it? What are you asking me that for? Well, because the AC fix is $1,000, you know, or something like that, right? You know?
5: Yeah, AC's overrated anyways. I'd let it go on that. Just drive fast with the window.
7: Well, that's what I did one summer.
5: Yeah.
7: I think, one summer I said, look, I'm going to get rid of it. I can't do it now. I'll do it in the fall. And one summer, it was hot and muggy, and I said, listen, you heard the old joke, right? 470 air conditioning. You've heard that, right?
5: Yeah.
7: Four windows down at 70 miles an hour. And a couple of times I was all dressed up to go to a wedding. Oh my God. That was hilarious without the AC.
5: I'd have to stop and think, but I don't think I had AC in the first two cars I bought.
7: Yeah.
5: The 80s, I just don't think they were there.
7: Well, yeah, that's back when it was still an option. Remember that? Yes.
5: All I wanted was my cassette player, my 8-track player and everything, so I could listen to Skinner.
7: Yes,
5: I didn't care about these other things.
7: As you were thank you, Jack. As you were screaming, give me three steps. Give me three steps, mister. Skinner, they're still out there. God bless them. All these bands are going to continue. I mean, if people still buy the tickets.
11: Oh, I don't want to go to see Skinner. There's hardly any original acts.
7: Well, guess what? Babe Ruth ain't on the New York Yankees anymore. You know, Joe D is not there. I watched the game last night at Chicago. There was no Joe D or Mickey Mantle or Norm Seaburn or, you know, Moose Scourin, but people still go to see the uniform. That's what's happening to all these bands. Yeah, they still, I guess you still like it that they have some of the original members, but you think Skynyrd's ever going to break up? No, they just replace the, it's, and there's nothing wrong with that. Hell, Beethoven ain't around, right? And people still play his stuff.
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9: 95 North, 45 minutes, Stamford through Fairfield, southbound side. You have plenty of company going back through Stamford. No accident reported. Parkway overall is your best bet. Mitch Krause, WICC Traffic.
24: 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Miller Nissan of Fairfield, weather update.
6: Tonight we'll bring a few showers with a low in the mid-60s. A few scattered showers tomorrow, humid in the mid-70s. Friday, sunny and warm near 80. I'm meteorologist Paul Piorek on WICC.
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12: Yes.
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7: It's for our buddy Jack there in Stamford. 100 years from now, they'll still be singing this.
15: I'll find my limo driver, Miss, to take us to the show.
7: Skynyrd on tour, the year 2100.
15: I've done made some plans for later on tonight.
7: Park your spaceships in Lot A.
15: I'll find a little queen and I know I can treat her right.
7: Come on, let me hear you in the back. Come on now.
15: What's your name, little girl? What's your name?
7: Ah, the connotation of this song, though.
15: Shouldn't you stay? Little girl, won't you do the same?
7: What's your name, girl? Shouldn't you say? All right, that Jack and Stamford, that's for you. Seriously, is Lynyrd Skynyrd, what are we, in the year 2026? Is there going to be like a Skynyrd 2050 tour? You know, seriously. REO Speedwagon, the fifth generation tour. Our 100th anniversary tour. I mean, why not? I know there was, I don't want to say snobs. It's not right. There were some musical aficionados who say, well, you know, and it's whatever. You know, you still have people that argue saying, you know, Van Halen with Sammy Hagar was not the real Van. Well, it wasn't the original lineup. Aaron Judge didn't play for the Yankees in the 1930s. They're still playing baseball, though. Yeah, but it's different with bands, is it? Is it really? I don't know. You tell me. All right, back at it tomorrow right here. Again, a cast of thousands, literally. I can name five of them, but the other, you know, 995 of them are in the back there, the executive research staff. Chris Williams today, news. Handling the board, answering the calls, working through with some technical glitches, as he always done. Thank you, sir. We always have Paul Piorek on the forecast, I guess. Another rainy overnight. Watch those low line. Do not drive into standing water. Do not make a local fire crew have to come out and fish you out of a sinking car. For God's sake, turn around. Use reverse. And Andrew Krause on traffic. And all the use guys out there, guys and gals, We're back tomorrow, God willing, at 2.
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12: From ABC News, I'm Michelle Franzen. President Trump vowing to retaliate after Iran carried out surprise attacks targeting U.S. sites in the Middle East overnight and today at a port in Egypt. ABC's Karen Travers says it comes just days after a pause in hostilities.
14: The president now for days has been insisting that the Iranians are desperate to make a deal, but there has been no public indication by the Iranians that they actually want to do that. And now we see the strike last night, those missile attacks on Jordan that, of course, were intercepted, shot down.
12: The war with Iran creating more uncertainty when it comes to oil and gas prices. The Federal Reserve Board today voting 9-3 to leave interest rates unchanged for now. New details in the federal investigation against FBI Director James Comey. He's accused of posting a seashell formation of 8647 that was intended, authorities say, to threaten the president.
16: Defense lawyers say prosecutors interviewed Sammy the Bull Gravano to ask if he believed Comey's experience prosecuting the Gambino crime family would have led him to believe the term 86 was a reference to murder. Gravano cooperated with the Department of Justice in the 90s and admitted to his involvement in 19 murders. But he told prosecutors that Comey's post wasn't a personal threat to Trump. Comey's lawyers revealed the details as part of their push to have the case thrown out ahead of trial. Peter Harwell-Ambus, ABC News.
12: Flash flooding remains a threat in portions of the Northeast following yesterday's severe storms. Here's ABC's Ginger Z.
19: We are going to see the same system produce more rain, and that's why we've got an area today of a level 3 out of 4, which is high, right, from Connecticut right through western Massachusetts into southern Vermont. You could easily see 1 to 2 inch per hour rainfall rates, 2 to 4 inch totals on top of what you've already had. We will finally spin this thing out of here by Friday morning.
12: The nation's midsection and western states dealing with searing heat with triple-digit temperatures hanging on this week. 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
12: Firefighters are cleaning up in France and Spain with widespread evacuations still in place. Fires in the Bordeaux region burning an area much larger than the size of Paris. ABC's Marcus Moore is in France.
28: We are here in France where crews have been in the process of trying to get ahead of the flames that have been burning that have already scorched an area 4 times the size of Paris. And they had intended to come to this area to do some preemptive work and lay water down around the area to try to keep it cool, to keep the chance of fires going down. And then just a few moments ago, we saw the smoke rising here. Another fire has popped up.
12: Schools are now turning to drones to help combat active shooters. ABC's Sophie Flay has details.
29: The aircraft called Campus Guardian Angel can ram into a threat at 50 miles per hour. Mithril Defense, the company behind the drone, says they'll be stored at the schools so teachers can activate them during an emergency. But some parents are raising concerns.
30: They are operated remotely from Texas.
29: Critics also argue the drones could misidentify a threat, and they argue school resources should go towards preventing gun violence.
12: The CDC says cyclosporiasis cases now top 18,000 across 45 states. Health officials have linked some of these cases to shredded iceberg lettuce served at some Taco Bell restaurants in 9 states. The agency said it's possible there are other potential sources. Michelle Franzen, ABC News.
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0: Megan Scanlon is here, president and CEO of the Connecticut Coalition Against Domestic Violence. Nearly one-third of homicides in Connecticut are connected to domestic violence. And Megan, just before the break, I asked you, of the thousands of calls you get, ballpark, are more of those calls during the time of early detection of domestic violence, or are they more calls about a last-ditch effort to get out of that relationship? You said, unfortunately, it's the latter. So do you believe we recognize signs of domestic violence, and what would you consider to be signs of an unhealthy relationship getting worse?
1: I mean, I think everybody does recognize them. I don't think that everybody has the language to know that this is unhealthy or has the awareness to know it's unhealthy. And I think that's like that is really intentional on behalf of the abuser's part, because I think that most what we see in terms of pattern of relationships is most of the time the relationships start out, you know, really, you know, making that person feel like really great. We call it love bombing, sort of going over the top. And then there's a shift. So I think part of what happens in the relationships is that there's a little bit of confusion and sort of like distrust of yourself. And I think that's part of what is intentional around that power and control. So I think we see that, and people sort of questioning like, wait, like, is this what I'm really experiencing? No, he really does love me, or she really does love me. So I think there's that piece of it. I think people are complicated, and hence relationships are complicated. But a couple of the things that I always try to point out to like friends and family members is a couple of really simple questions to either ask yourself or ask those people that you care about that may be in an unhealthy relationship. And it's really sort of three simple questions. It's like, one, is there a level of fear? Like, are you afraid to express how you really feel? Are you afraid to do, you know, X, Y, and Z without there being some sort of, you know, backlash for those things? And the answer is yes, then that is definitely a red flag. Like, if you feel afraid in a relationship, that's definitely a red flag. The other piece that I often go over is that individual okay with your boundaries? You know, an example of this is, you know, let's say you and I, Melissa, want to go out to dinner. I'm like, hey, I'm going to go out to dinner with my friend. But when I'm out to dinner, I'm getting, you know, tons of text messages or phone calls, like, where are you? Why aren't you home? Like that kind of thing. That shows that they don't really respect your boundaries, right? There's like a lack of respect for your own boundaries, but they really need you to respect their boundaries. So that's a little bit of that power and control. And then the last piece would be, you know, obviously none of us are perfect, right? Relationships are complicated. People are complicated. So is there a level of accountability for, you know, when that individual may make a mistake or not? And the best example I can give that I've recently have experienced in this is that, you know, through my work, I also get an opportunity to hear from offenders who have gone through rehabilitation. And there's, you know, I was in New Haven recently listening to one, and he gave a great example of sort of the shift for him, which was he used to say, like, I strangled her because she did X. But then when he was forced to stop that sentence, that I strangled her, he sort of realized that that behavior was not okay. And And so that's the other piece that I would sort of say is, you know, can that person, is that person holding themselves accountable? And if the answer is no to that, then those are a couple of, like, those three things are really important. I mean, other signs that you'll see are isolation, like, you know, are they cutting you off from your resources, your family, your friends, your own money, those kinds of things. Technology is huge, obviously, now that we live, you know, with nobody goes anywhere without their phones, right? So are they tracking you? Do they have access to all of your email accounts or your social media accounts? Those are some of the signs, too, around early signs. The chances are you kind of know internally that something is off. It just really takes a long time sometimes for individuals to really accept that. And I think we also have to remember that when you decide to leave a relationship that is based on a pattern of power and control,

0: leaving a relationship, as you just highlighted, Megan. And I think a lot of the times, even if we are in healthy relationships ourselves, we don't know our role in stopping domestic violence. So we learn a lot from other entities. Like, we work very closely with the Center for Family Justice as well, right here in Fairfield County. And we talk about leading by example. We talk about educating the next generation about healthy relationships, but also not just being a bystander. When you see something or you hear about something that doesn't seem right in a relationship, not being afraid to lean in and to check on that person and see what you can do to help connect them to resources like yours, the Connecticut Coalition Against Domestic Violence, and to have more of these conversations and try to find solutions. So I want to thank you, Megan Scanlon. I wish we had more time. 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And of course, reach out to you confidentially. I really appreciate you giving us the time again here on WICC to talk more about this. 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Thank you, Megan Scanlon.
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0: A seasonal ban on gas-powered leaf blowers is now in effect in New Canaan after opponents failed to overturn the ordinance in a townwide referendum this past weekend. For all things happening in New Canaan, we checked in with Michael Dinan, who's the editor and owner of the New Canaanite.
2: This has been a conversation in New Canaan for at least 15 years. It's been a serious conversation for the last 2 years. The local conservation commission advocated for a ban on the summertime use of the gas-powered leaf blowers. And then a committee of the local legislative body, the town council, put together this new ordinance, which you referred to, which was passed by the town council and then immediately faced this referendum vote. So last weekend, on Saturday, the referendum vote was held. And although more people voted to overturn the ban, they didn't get enough people overall coming to the polls to make that happen. So as of Saturday night, when the polls closed and the numbers came in, this new ban is in effect. And it's been pretty divisive from what it seems.
0: Yeah, I would think so. I want to go over why that is, Michael. Like I said, I know there are other towns and cities, specifically in Fairfield County, that are having these arguments for years now. And you could kind of see both sides to it, honestly.
2: Right.
0: You know, I get it. You know, like, talk about, you know, from your perspective and really following this story and many others in New Canaan, what would you say are some of the biggest pros being talked about versus the cons in a ban on gas-powered leaf blowers?
2: So the major people who are behind the ban, what they want is a quieter town. They don't like the noise that comes out of those two-stroke engines. So they want a change to the battery-powered leaf blowers. And it's a matter of environmental health as well. So they don't want so much stuff sort of being pushed around so powerfully. It's not good for plants and animals, insects, plants and animals. On the other side, the people who are against the ban, they just basically, I think in general, don't like bans. They don't want government overreach. They don't like being told what to do. And they voice concerns about how is this going to be enforced? What's going to happen? Are people just going to start flooding the police department with calls for something that's maybe not as big a threat to public safety as what they could be doing? You know, those are some of the major arguments on each side.
0: Have you heard as well, because some other communities have said a big con is it's a higher cost for landscapers. Has that been an issue brought up in New Canaan?
2: That's been brought up, and one side says that's a real thing, and the other side says that's not real, because there are other towns around New Canaan that have already passed similar ordinances. So they say the landscaping companies are already equipped to treat New Canaan with battery-powered blowers.
0: And it's interesting, right, Michael, because I think we're living in a time where we are trying to get into greener ways of doing things. And so I would think in a lot of ways our, I would say, technological advances, I don't know, our environmental advances, I would think we, again, I'm not a landscaper, so I don't

0: know this offhand, but I would think that the battery-powered blowers are better than maybe they were when these conversations were happening a decade ago, even more than that. I don't know if that's the case.
1: I don't know if that's the case either. I don't have a leaf blower. I live in an apartment. So, I mean, I guess, like anything, it's, they're going to get more powerful over time, like a lot of technology. People are going to take it up. The people on the con side, the people who wanted to nix this ban, they would also say, well, if you're really concerned about the environment, what about these batteries? Now, these batteries are not easy to dispose of. Mm. They take up energy, too. So, as you said, I think it's easy to see both sides of this one. And maybe that's why it was such a divisive topic and why the vote was as close as it was.
0: Yeah. Well, and again, we have Michael Dinan here, who is the editor and owner of the New Canaanite, and, you know, covering all things in New Canaan. And this was a huge, I think, decision made. The ban that is now in effect goes until Labor Day weekend. I find that interesting, Michael, that the ban would be in effect for the summer, but it stops before arguably you really need the leaf blowers, which would be the fall. Not to say that we don't have cleanup in the summer, but I do think that's fascinating that the ban stops after Labor Day weekend.
1: Right. I think that's interesting too. And that's been something that the anti side has jumped on. So one of the reasons why advocates for this change wanted a summertime ban is they saw this as a soft introduction in the first year of a ban.
0: I see.
1: Have a, you know, limited period of time. But on the other side, people are saying, well, if you're telling me this is unhealthy, why is it that this isn't year round? Why is it just this particular time of year? So I think we're talking about people who are staying around these sort of bedroom communities throughout the summer. They tend to empty out, people go away. And then saying, well, we want to be here, but we want to enjoy more peace and quiet than we are getting. That's the response to that.
0: I'm also curious, Michael, if there's more of a compromise here. So you're right. We live in a society, understandably so, where a lot of people don't like an all-out ban. And I get that. I mean, but I also know that there are things that are kind of worth banning. For example, illegal fireworks. You know, it drives me insane when I hear the illegal fireworks going off at midnight, 1, 2 o'clock in the morning. My kid can't sleep. My dogs can't sleep. I can't sleep. And I work at 3 a.m. You know, like, so I get it. I do understand where you have to have that. But it is interesting that there's not like a noise ordinance. For example, you know, I know in our city, you can't have tree work or certain things done on a Sunday. That's a day of rest. Or you have to have loud music off by, I think it's like 9 p.m. or something. Again, I'm kind of talking off the cuff. But that there couldn't be more of a middle ground. And I don't know if that approach was ever part of this. I'm sure it was, but I didn't know if you had a take on that.
1: Well, New Canaan does have a noise ordinance. So this leaf blower ban is sort of overlaid on what already is a noise ordinance similar to what you've described. You can only do work with these types of machines during these hours, and it has to be X decibels. That's sort of what the noise ordinance says. So that's already in place in New Canaan. I think the people who are against the new ordinance are saying exactly what you said, which is, we need more of a compromise. The problem is that when this was taken up by the town council and during all of these public hearings and deliberations, those people were not as forthcoming or as present. So they're sort of calling for a softer ordinance now after the fact.
0: We have Michael Dinan here, who is the editor and owner of the New Canaanite, and a huge story. I'm going to link the article to our website, voiceofct.com. A seasonal ban on gas-powered leaf blowers is officially in effect through Labor Day weekend. So do you believe, Michael, that this summer it's going to be kind of a soft ordinance or ban, rather, but by next year or so, it is going to extend even past the fall and be year-round? I mean, is that kind of the next conversation in New Canaan?
1: No, I don't think so. I think they're going to live with this for a period of time. There's talk in New Canaan of, you know, sort of, well, let's remember who on the town council voted in favor of this because we have our municipal election coming up next year. So to answer your question about what's going to be the sort of the fallout or what's next, I think people are going to try to live with this now. Even during the short window between the time the town council voted and the referendum petition came in. There was a couple of weeks there where the ban was in effect in May and early June. People said it was already a quieter New Canaan. So it could be that it's already having an effect just because people have heard about it and made a change. Mm. So it could be something that ultimately both sides live with. I mean, these small town controversies pass, you know, they sort of pop up. I feel like New Canaan is already poised to kind of move on to its next one. But I'm seeing a lot of tailwinds to this division, like in our comments threads and on social media. So we'll just keep an eye on it. Yeah.
0: Have you heard, so that's interesting feedback that it feels like for some who are for the ban, it feels like things are quieter. It's better quality of life, if you will. What about the other side? Have police said that there are more complaint reports? Have you heard anything from the other side of it? I do find that fascinating. You know,
1: well, you're talking like a reporter. So those are our follow up stories, right? So I'll be talking to the chief of police about this tomorrow, about what the police intend to do, and then I think in a few weeks, maybe as Labor Day gets closer, we check in, right? And we see what has the police activity been like. So under the ordinance, there's a warning on the first offense, and then fines go to $100 and $250 every time after that. So we'll just see. I mean, how many tickets were issued? How many warnings were issued? Are they even tracking that? Are they planning to issue any tickets this summer? I don't know. I don't know how the enforcement's going to go. And I don't know how it's going to affect the department, how the department functions, the staffing it requires, the municipal budget. You know, we have to wait and see how that plays out. But I'm interested to know also.
0: Yeah. I'm also curious, Michael, quite frankly, because, you know, let's go back to the example of the illegal fireworks. So they're illegal. It's in the title, right? And whenever I talk to police, quite frankly, when I complain to them on this show about it, and I'll say, listen, I'm a Milford resident. I hate the fireworks in the summer. It's the worst.
1: Me too.
0: They can't find the people. So, like, by the time the 911 call comes in, the cop actually goes to maybe a neighborhood where they possibly heard them and maybe the house where they were going off. There's no proof. They can't find it. No one's answering the door. There's nothing they could do. They can't storm the neighborhood. You know what I'm saying? So my curiosity with this is, if you're going to break the ban, if you will, what can police effectively do? Like, I hate to ask that, but what can they really do? Unless you,
1: there's very little they can do. As you say, there's very little they can do. There's 100 ways to just sort of talk your way around it if the police show up. I think this has been a major argument for the people who wanted to can the ban, as they said in their slogan. They said, well, there's no way to enforce this. So all you're doing is you're pitting neighbor against neighbor, and you're creating a problem where there was none before. And so this has been an argument from the anti side. And again, we just have to see how it plays out. Are we going to see people angry? Are these neighbor disputes going to escalate into something else, like a breach of peace charge? I don't know. I really, you know. I'm just waiting to see.
0: Right. Yeah. Waiting to see kind of the fallout, if you will, if there is one. Yeah. And here's the thing is, maybe, listen, police might be like, yeah, no, it's been no problem. I don't know. I don't know. And I'll be very curious to follow up and see what you find out, Michael. The other thing, too, I was reading in your article that you can use the gas powered leaf blowers for emergency and safety purposes. So storm cleanup, for example, that's right. Another area where, to me, it's like, I mean, all I have to say is, yeah, the wind blew the wrong way and I'm still cleaning up after that tree a week later. I don't know. I just think it's another caveat, right? I don't know. It makes it complicated.
1: There's other ones, too. You can use them on like a contained hard surface in your house. So if you're blowing a walkway or a pool deck or something like that. So if the police show up, you can say, yeah, I was blowing my walkway. You know, so it's going to have to be like, I don't know if among the advocates for this change, there's someone out there with a particularly loud gas-powered leaf blower using neighbor, and it sort of, you know, explodes in one area of town, or if people are going to be understanding of each other and just appreciate that it's a little bit quieter. I really don't know. But during this process, and especially during these weeks when the referendum vote was set and people were trying to line up residents to come to the polls, there were a lot of you know, YouTubes it. You know, there are a lot of videos people took with their cameras on their neighbors and the neighbor's land. So it's already sort of been, the tattletaling has already sort of been happening a little bit, right? So people are ready to do that. I'll be curious to hear what the police chief thinks, what the police think they're going to do about this. I'd be curious to know how the local police who work in New Canaan and live in New Canaan voted on this. I bet they voted to overturn it just for their own
0: headaches.
1: Job quality. Yeah.
0: Michael Dinan, again, editor and owner of the New Canaanite. Thank you so much. And keep us posted on what happens next. You're listening to WICC, the voice of Connecticut. If you have troublesome trees on your property, that doesn't mean they necessarily have to come down. Hey, Melissa Sheketoff here. And this is why I love the free tree risk assessment by my friends at K&J Tree Service. They'll come out and in minutes, they can see if a tree needs a little more attention.
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0: Joining us now in studio is Josh Elliott. Hi, Josh.
16: Hi, good to see you.
0: It's good to see you in person. We've spoken several times, but I don't know that we met in person. We'll take pictures later.
16: Yes.
0: And Josh, first of all, congrats to you on the success of your campaign.
16: Thank you. It's all very surreal for me.
0: Well, I mean, I've been asking many different politicians, including Governor Lamont, why they think that you came up with 25% of the delegates. And their universal response, I'd like to know if you think it's true or not, is the fact that you went to all of these smaller towns and DTCs in the middle of the winter, met with people, and kind of became friendly with them, and they got to know you as a human being. What do you think about that? Or do you think it's policy?
16: I think it's a little bit of everything. I mean, with the people that go to the convention, I do think it's based off of a lot that they know who you are as a person. Because what I've been saying, now that we have the grant of $3.7 million and our ads are going everywhere, that the interpersonal matters a lot less now. And the reason I say that is the campaign is so much more, of an idea, and I'm not trying to like pat myself on the back. It's just changes. I can talk with a couple thousand people over the course of a year.
0: Mm-hmm.
16: That's doable. Trying to talk to 300,000 people that may come out and vote is not possible.
0: Correct.
16: It's not doable.
0: Right.
16: And so we're creating something different than what we created at first.
0: And you have to.
16: The core of what I'm doing hasn't changed and the message hasn't changed. So this is a very long way of saying, yeah, I totally agree. It was the relationships.
0: Why did you hire Mamdani's crew to do the messaging in your campaign?
16: So what they are doing is not the messaging. The messaging has actually stayed the same. So we've hired two discrete groups. We hired Workbench, and they do the polling, and then we hired Fight Agency. And it's a combination of people that are over at Fight that work around the U.S. So what the polling has done for us is they take the messaging we have, and they figure out the best way to say it, and they figure out who it hits best with. Mm-hmm. So we figure out the demography within the group of people that will vote, who is more likely to be adopting the message and liking our message. And then when we talk about Fight Agency, what they do is they also look at that. They look at what I've been saying, and then they try to make creative off of it. And so, you know, as people see the ads that Ned puts out, they see the ads that we put out, that's them. It's that creative. But in terms of what we're saying, I've been very consistent, not only just for the last year, for the last decade, really. And so it was really important to me that we can be guided a bit by the polling, but it's not going to determine what we say. And then the creative is really the creative. But the core of our team, of the organizing and the communicating with people, that's really stayed the same for the past 6 months or so.
0: We're chatting with Josh Elliott. One of the core messages of your campaign is that Connecticut needs to raise taxes.
16: One of the core messages of my campaign is that Connecticut needs to raise taxes equitably. And so it's not a matter of just raising revenue. It's a matter of the fact that the top 4,500 income earners in our state pay less than 8% of their income to state and local taxes, while the bottom 1.2 million income earners, a third of our state, pay over 20%. And so it's that 3-to-1 or so differential that we talk about.
0: How do they pay over 20%? You have to earn a certain amount of money to owe any Connecticut income tax at all.
16: Right. So you're talking about the income tax, but what I'm talking about is all the taxes, fines, and fees.
0: Okay.
16: And so we have a study that comes
0: sales taxes and everything?
16: Sales tax, okay. Property tax, gas tax.
0: Okay.
16: So what we know from the tax incidence study that we put out every few years, we're really supposed to be doing it every 2 years, but it costs money. So the legislature has opted to do it every 3 or 4 years. I would like us to do it every 2. If you aren't actually seeing and collecting the data, it's hard to manage your success. And every single time we put this study out, we see the same thing, is that the more money you make, the less you're paying as a percentage. So yes, we have a progressive income tax, mm-hmm. but compared to everything else, it's the only way to raise revenue progressively.
0: So should we have a progressive sales tax? Should we have other taxes be progressive so we more equitably balance the other taxes? Because I hear what you're saying. If we're not charging income tax mm-hmm. to poor people, and we're not,
16: mm-hmm.
0: but if they're still disproportionately as a percentage of their income paying more because we nickel and dime them everywhere,
16: correct.
0: Then why should we do that? Maybe one approach is to have a progressive gas tax, for example.
16: So the only way you could do that, and the core of what you're saying, I 100% agree with. If there were a way to make all these other taxes progressive, that would be great. But the only way to do that is to somehow means test them and link them to income, which is incredibly difficult
0: it
16: to
0: is.
16: Do.
0: By progressive, let's define what we mean.
16: Sure.
0: For the audience. So progressive, because it has a lot of uses in.
16: Lots of uses.
0: Right? The word progressive, when it comes to taxation, means that that the rate of taxation varies depending on the level, let's say, of income. So a progressive income tax says that, you know, if you earn between 500,000 and a million, you pay one rate. But if you earn between 250 and 500, you pay another. It progressively changes.
16: So I just want to specify, because the way that you describe that is kind of true, but not entirely true, because it's the dollar that we're taxing, not the overall amount that you're making that we're taxing. So if you make, let's say, $999,000 versus $1,001,000, it's not to say that you are in different tax brackets. It's to say that that $1
0: right.
16: over $1,000,000 is taxed at that
0: tax
16: higher
0: bracket.
16: Rate. But that whole amount under $1 million
0: yes.
16: is taxed at the same rate as everybody else. Because there's this misnomer with the progressive income tax that you go up into a higher tax bracket and all of those dollars underneath are taxed more. I will say, as a caveat, we did make a change to this. So for the uppermost tax bracket earners, that 6.99% does apply to all of their income, which I think in terms of the argument
0: oh,
16: behind, It's a really, really bad policy, and it was meant to be technically progressive. I hate it because while, yes, it brings more revenue in from wealthier earners, the point is that every dollar should be taxed the same. And in this case, every dollar is not taxed the same. Wow. And this is where I geek out a little bit, is that actually sort of goes back against the idea of the progressive income tax. Mm-hmm. And so anything I were to do would change that, because the amount that we make by taxing a few percentage points more on anything less than, let's say, $500,000 for people making millions and millions of dollars, doesn't really make that much of a difference in the overall scheme. So why are we perverting the purpose of the progressive income tax?
6: So let me ask you something, Josh.
16: Yes.
6: when the federal government does what it does, you have to make a big decision. Do you want to leave the country if you don't like the taxes? But in Connecticut, a yes. small state, if we tax the rich the way you want to, so that you can equitably give the money back down mm-hmm. to the other people. People have a choice whether or not to leave Connecticut. Mm-hmm. And there is data to suggest that there is a breaking point. There is a pain point at which the very rich just take their marbles and leave.
16: That'd be like the Laffer curve, essentially. So what we know from long-term statistical analysis from things like Cristobal Young, who wrote a book called The Myth of Millionaire Migration, looking at 30 to 40 years worth of migration data, is that people do not migrate out or into a state based on tax rates.
6: Wait. How do we know that? Because anecdotally, a lot of people would disagree with that. A lot of people are going to Florida, Texas.
16: Anecdotally. That's right. But what we can't be doing is using anecdotal evidence. We have to be using hard evidence. No, I mean, this is like, as an elected official, I can't be using anecdotal evidence.
6: Okay, so tell me about, because I'm surprised at that, because we know that the groundswell of immigration right now are going to lower tax states. They're going to South Carolina, they're going to Florida, they're going to Texas.
16: But the question is, has that dramatically changed over the last few decades? Did that change between before 91 and after 91? And the answer is no, it hasn't really changed. Is that people are always going to be leaving. So what we're going to do, because of the natural human heuristic of being very concerned with risk, with basically ignoring all potential upside, is we're going to see a wealthy person leave. So somebody who is with the Malloy administration says, Josh, all of your ideas are great, but they just don't work. I said, okay, why? Because if one billionaire leaves, they blow a $200 million hole in the budget. Okay, but the reasoning can't stop there, because what you've done is you've changed a full tax code that's going to affect tens and tens of thousands of people. So for that other group of people, they're still paying more, and you're going to end up taking in more revenue. Because what we're essentially doing now is we're saying that we're going to change our tax code or leave our tax code the same, depending on what a handful of people are doing, which in my perspective, well, that is as undemocratic as it gets. So by evening out the field and having a fair tax structure, we also get ourselves off the hook over a smaller number of people. Now, the thing is, when you're looking at GE, where did they leave? They left to a higher tax state. When you're looking at Florida, yes, there's no income tax, but also people want warmer weather. There's so many different factors about why people come and go. It's very easy for us to say it's taxes, taxes, taxes, but there's a whole spectrum of reasons of why people would want to come into a state.
6: There is a spectrum of reasons, mm-hmm. but I think taxation is one of them. And for some people, it might be in the top five.
16: More often than not, it's not. And this is just, again, based on behavior. Now, somebody will say, if you raise my taxes, I will leave. We will raise taxes and that person will leave. And we can say, therefore, the argument that people won't leave is therefore wrong because that person left. And that is anecdotal evidence. I'm talking about long-term statistical evidence where we see the way that tax rates at a state level have changed either higher or lower, and what that has meant about in-migration, out-migration. And again, what we see is there's no change in people's behavior.
6: Let me ask you this, Josh Elliott. Mm-hmm. You want to raise tax rates and you want the rich to pay their fairer share. Mm-hmm. But in the last 8 years in Connecticut, we've had a balanced budget. Mm-hmm. We've been able to pay down pension liabilities.
16: Sure.
6: We've kind of done pretty well with the money that we've taken in. We've even been able to invest this $400 million in childcare. Fantastic thing. Mm-hmm. So why do we need to raise taxes at all?
16: Right. So again, when you say raise taxes, I think the implicit assumption there is I'm just talking about raising taxes on everybody, raising a ton of revenue. Again, these are all not things that I'm saying.
6: But why would you want to raise taxes on anyone if the status quo is such that we can pay our bills and pay down our pension liability?
16: I think this is a very important point that you're making. So yes, we have been paying down our bills, but we've been paying down our bills on the backs of people who can least afford it. And there's a reason that people are struggling in our state. It's because the people in the middle class working 9 to 5s, not getting paychecks or checks in the mail that's just delivered based on dividends and capital gains, people that are truly struggling to survive, getting pushed out of their homes, who are being told that everything's fine, when everything actually isn't fine for the vast majority of people here. It's fine for a very small minority of people here. And as I'm around the state in 169 towns, yes, it's great that we're paying down these pension obligations, but because of the way that taxes are levied and property taxes continue to absolutely explode. So here's the thing. Ned Lamont will say, I have given you the largest tax cut you have ever seen, you in the middle class. And he's talking about a very specific tax bracket in the middle, going from 5% to 4.5%. But what he doesn't talk about is that people are routinely seeing year over year anywhere from 5, 10 to 20% increases locally, because what he will not do is take ownership of the idea of that the state and the municipal government actually have a lot of interplay. And as we don't absorb the cost at the state level of rising costs at the municipal level, the municipality only can be raising taxes from property, which is a middle class tax. It's a regressive tax, because what it says is that you in the middle class, we're going to tax all of your wealth, because when you own a home, you're working a 9-to-5, chances are the vast majority of what you own is stored in your house. But when you're ultra wealthy, you're a millionaire, a billionaire, a very small percentage of what you own is in your home. So that's why the property tax is so regressive. So the more we lean into the property tax, the worse everybody does. And so the last little bit that I'll say is this. It's really important to keep on coming back what is fair, and also looking over the past 8 years and seeing historically the moment that we're in compared to where we've been, because the last 8 years have shown us that we've had a absolutely bull market run, historic highs, buoyed by really artificial intelligence that is not actually sustainable. And so Ned Lamont has been at the helm of taking in these record-breaking numbers. And it looks like it was all him, but a lot of the rules that he is implementing were actually rules that we had put in place in 2017.
6: I'm not saying it was him or not. I was just asking about the fact that we have been able to pay our bills. Why are we even having a discussion about raising taxes on anyone? And you've answered it.
16: Yes.
6: But I think it's an important question to ask right now.
16: Oh, it's a question.
6: It's not like we've been in the red like the Malloy years where we couldn't pay our bills.
16: It's a question that I've been answering over and over and over. And actually, I love the question. And I think we come from similar places. Where we differ is a range of facts that we are jumping from, and a place that we're trying to get to.
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17: 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While ICE creates chaos nationwide, Governor Lamont's passed laws banning ICE from our schools and places of worship.
18: ICE, go home. 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
17: 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That's Ned Lamont.
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6: We're here with Josh Elliott at 203-333-9422. We've got 10 minutes. If you pick up the phone quickly, you can say hi to Josh and ask him a question. You can call me at 203-333-9422.
16: That's not enough time. I want more time.
6: I know. I'm off the air at 12. You have to come back.
16: All right.
6: I know. Okay. I know. You're welcome to come back. I mean it. I know. It goes so fast.
16: I know.
6: It really does.
16: Well, I talk too much. So, I know I do.
6: I do too.
16: What are you going to do?
6: I do too.
16: It's all good.
6: I want to talk about drug policy.
16: Yeah, please.
6: Well, before you decided to challenge Governor Lamont, mm-hmm. you were at the forefront of trying to make cannabis recreationally possible.
16: I was.
6: And I really think it was a terrible mistake. It is a terrible mistake.
16: Okay.
6: There are two aspects of this I want to talk about with you. The first is, I'll start with my opinion.
16: Yes.
6: I don't think that cannabis should be able to be sold as a gummy, mm-hmm. as a brownie, or in any kind of enticing, chewable, food-like form.
16: Mm-hmm.
6: We don't do that for any other drug, for any other reason. It's a psychoactive substance, and if you're going to take it, it needs to be very obviously labeled as such, even for recreational reasons.
16: Mm-hmm.
6: So that's my first thing.
16: Okay.
6: And I would really like you to change the law on that.
16: Okay.
6: Whether you're governor or you go back to the legislature.
16: I'm not going to, but I hear you, Lisa.
6: Why wouldn't you change the law on that? Why would you allow that substance to be sold to look like a gummy or a brownie or something like that?
16: Because adults should be able to make their own decisions.
6: Okay. I don't agree.
16: Okay. I understand.
6: And then the second thing is, and you talk about data, and mm-hmm. I respect that.
16: Okay.
6: We are in the process right now because this is all new, mm-hmm. of literally compiling data and evidence to show, and I would be really appreciative if you would speak with some leading psychiatrists in our state mm-hmm. About the what some are calling the pandemic of abuse of marijuana by young people and by adults. There is a Dr. Carrera at St. V's, which is Hartford Health now, mm-hmm. psychiatric hospital, mm-hmm. who told me just the other day in a hearing on about a 16-year-old mm-hmm. that one in three, and I was shocked to hear this, by the way, Josh, one in three teenagers who experiment with cannabis will develop permanent psychosis. I said, how can that be true? He said, it is true. I couldn't believe that. Permanent psychosis.
16: I also cannot believe that.
6: Well, okay, but if he said it as a doctor, he doesn't have an axe to grind.
16: That doesn't matter, though. I mean, it doesn't matter.
6: Because I don't think he's making it up anecdotally. He said it because he believes there's evidence.
16: Oh, I'm positive that he is. Oh,
6: you're positive he's making it up?
16: Oh, absolutely.
6: Why would you say that? Did you see the Johns Hopkins study that came out of 700,000 people in March of 2026?
16: By living in the world?
6: Do you know how many people are presenting with psychosis right now at our hospitals? We can't keep them empty. I'm
16: friends with plenty of doctors. This is the first I'm hearing it. If that was true, it would have entered my space at some point. If you hate weed, you're going to find the evidence to support what
6: you're
16: saying.
6: I don't know that this doctor hates weed. I was shocked that he introduced this in a psychiatric hearing. I don't know anything about this doctor.
16: Okay. I'm telling you that there's absolutely no way. There's no way.
6: Well, there is a way that many more people are addicted to marijuana mm-hmm. because now it is so much more legally available. And I will tell you mm-hmm. that there are many more adults that are being admitted for cannabis abuse mm-hmm. and a psychosis that exacerbates an underlying condition like bipolar or schizophrenia.
16: Can it make underlying conditions worse? Totally. Absolutely. And that is incontrovertible. So we're talking about kind of two separate things, because we're talking about addiction and we're talking about drug laws, and they are two separate things. So if we want to talk about addiction, we have to talk about what are we doing to invest in mental health and services and helping people get out of the holes that we're in. But when we're talking about drug use, it's a fully different thing, because you can be addicted to a whole range of things. There's a book that I talk about often. It's called In the Realm of Hungry Ghosts, and it's written
6: In the Realm of
16: Hungry Ghosts. And it's written by a doctor out of Canada who worked with at-risk people, homeless people, people who had addiction and trauma. A premise throughout the book is basically that people seek drugs or have addictive behavior when they're trying to take some sort of palliative or remediative care of themselves that they can't find elsewhere, stemming generally from trauma. It's basically a way to self-soothe. That said, it's usually not a great way, because you want to try to find help and be able to go to talk therapy and get resources, which we as a society do a really, really bad job of. Because the alternate side of saying that, well, we don't want people to do this, so we're going to make it a crime, which is what we were doing.
6: Let me finish what I'd like.
16: Oh, sure. Please go ahead.
6: I would like a lot more money invested in public education.
16: Sure. Great.
6: That's what I want.
16: I love it. I don't
6: think we're ever going to turn back the clock, nor do I want to make it a crime. I want to make it much harder for young people to get it the way we have with cigarettes mm-hmm. and alcohol.
16: Yeah.
6: Which we haven't done yet. We do need to do a much better job of public education. Because if you look at the studies and the surveys, you will see that many young people believe that marijuana is healthier than tobacco, which is emphatically not true.
16: Healthier by what metric? I mean,
6: healthier, in other words, it's safer for them to smoke pot than it is to smoke a cigarette. That is not true.
16: Well, if we're talking about combustion versus vapor, and you're talking about like carcinogenic.
6: You're talking about the substance, the psychoactive substance.
16: No, I know, but there's different ways that something can be unhealthy. It can be healthy in terms of like long-term like dementia. It can be unhealthy in terms of carcinogenic impacts, in terms of like a whole range of things. In terms of something being like carcinogenic when you have combustion, sure. So it depends on what metric we're talking about very specifically.
6: All right. You and I will have to continue to disagree on this.
16: Sure.
6: But I would say this. More public funding is needed for public education.
16: I want more mental health services.
6: Well, I want both.
16: Sure.
6: But I want education. Let's go to Harding from Norwalk, who has a question for you. Harding, go ahead, please. You're on the air with Josh Elliott.
2: Hi, Josh. I have a question for you. When you look at regulations, do you look at its tax implication. And the reason I'm asking is Connecticut was the home of firearms, Colt, Winchester, Remington, and now Ruger have all, and Colt, mm-hmm. have all left this state, and Marlin have all left this state because of overregulation and the millions of dollars that went in taxes that went with them. To me, is just amazing.
6: Okay, and thank you, Harding. We only have a couple of minutes. Let's hear Josh on the subject. Hi, Josh. Go ahead.
16: Yeah, I mean, any sort of manufacturing has really struggled, and we used to be a manufacturing hub, guns or otherwise. Any time we pass a bill that is regulatory in nature, everything goes through the Office of Fiscal Analysis for us to get impacts. I mean, nobody has a crystal ball. Nobody knows for sure one way or the other what's going to happen, and it's hard to speak too much about macroeconomics, because again, we have a general idea of how to view the world, but nobody knows for sure what impacts are going to be, and we can only ever look retroactively and make best guesses going forward proactively. That's the best that I can say. We do the best that we can, but no one's perfect.
6: And what about gun laws in general, Josh Elliott? How have you voted, and how would you vote?
16: I am a strong believer in regulation. I also believe that we do have a Second Amendment that needs to be protected. I do believe that in terms of gun regulation generally, it's a very different conversation when you're talking about gun violence in urban centers versus gun violence in suburbia. And we need to make sure that whenever we're talking about regulation, we're talking about regulation that impacts communities across the board and not treating as one more important than the other. And I think we've been doing a better job of that. I would say that in terms of violence, in terms of deaths, you see a lot as a result of guns. So I believe that we should be regulating very strongly. We are at the head of the curve across the board in the entire U.S., and I want to keep us there.
6: Josh, with 30 seconds left, thank you, Harding. What is your message to people for August 11th, the primary?
16: If you are struggling in our state, know that it is by design. And it's not because anybody is hateful or evil or mean or bad. It is just that it's easier to do nothing than to do something that is historic change. The fact is, we need to ask the wealthy to pay a little bit more, send more money back to municipalities, bring your property taxes down, invest in our education system, and ensure that everybody has a chance at a good education.
6: Thank you, Josh Elliott.
16: You got it.
6: Thanks for coming in today.

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1: From ABC News, I'm Dave Packer. Dr. Anthony Fauci refused to answer questions from a Senate committee today looking into the origins of COVID-19. Fauci accusing Republican Senator Rand Paul of having an unhinged obsession with him. Paul asking about the NIH funding a lab in China.
2: Many people believe this came from the lab. Do you think that the risks really are worth the benefits for gain-of-function research?
3: On the advice of counsel, I respectfully decline to answer based upon my rights under the Fifth Amendment to the Constitution.
1: Fauci invoking the Fifth Amendment dozens of times. President Trump says the most recent Iran missile attacks will not go unanswered.
4: We're going to hit them very hard. I mean, I can actually say that because in that, there's very little they can do about it. It was a different group than we're dealing with. They've already apologized. But, you know, we got to smack them a little bit.
1: Tuesday, Israeli Prime Minister Benjamin Netanyahu met in Washington with President Trump. Today, he spoke exclusively with ABC's Lindsay Davis.
5: Is your goal still regime change?
6: My goal is to make sure that Iran, with this regime, doesn't have nuclear weapons. That's something that President Trump and I both agree on because it would be a different world.
1: The Federal Reserve has voted to keep interest rates where they are for now. Fed Chair Kevin Warsh.
7: The economy is showing impressive resilience. Even with recent shocks, the trends are positive and reveal solid growth.
1: Medicare Part D is losing a major source of funding.
8: Medicare Part D provides prescription drug coverage to around 25 million beneficiaries through private insurance companies and is a key component of the federal health plan for older adults. The Trump administration is ending subsidies to the program after this year, saying that premiums will go up by less than $10 a month for most Medicare recipients. Other estimates put the increase closer to $20.
1: That's ABC's Jim Ryan. 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
1: This Powerball drawing is up to $663 million. President Trump announced a $22 billion renovation of Washington Dulles Airport. It will include the removal of the people movers, and instead the airport will add a new U-shaped passenger train. Traveler Jay Storms is on board with those changes.
11: Actually, it'd be great. I mean, it's in pretty rough shape around the edges. I fly out of here a lot, so especially some of the concourses and stuff are pretty dated. So, yeah, I think it's a great idea.
1: Dulles has relied on people movers since it opened in 1962. Some schools are turning to modern-day technology to confront a modern-day threat, drones to distract active shooters.
12: The aircraft, called Campus Guardian Angel, can ram into a threat at 50 miles per hour. Mithril Defense, the company behind the drone, says they'll be stored at the schools so teachers can activate them during an emergency. But some parents are raising concerns.
13: They are operated remotely from Texas.
12: Critics also argue the drones could misidentify a threat, and they argue school resources should go towards preventing gun violence.
1: ABC's Sophie Flay. Elon Musk's company XAI is suing Minnesota over a law banning the use of artificial intelligence to create fake nude images of real people. The company says the law extends far beyond its goal by banning constitutionally protected images. Attorney General Keith Ellison calls using AI to generate nudes of people appalling. Dave Packer, ABC News.
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29: Welcome back to the Lars Larson Show. If anybody asks you, does Lars know a lot about sports? I do not. But I'm always interested when sports intersect with the real world and a lot of the issues we've been dealing with the last several years, including transgenders and things like that. And the money side of it always fascinates me. I mean, because there's this tension between the players and of course, the for-profit institutions they work with. I wanted to talk to Maddie Salamon. She's the Federal Policy Counsel. I mean, she's a lawyer at the Pacific Legal Foundation about the president's executive order this week that's telling federal agencies to crack down on some of the chaos going on in college sports. Maddie, welcome back to the program.
30: Thanks for having me, Lars.
29: Is this the right referee that we need for college athletics, or is it just the only one that's actually going to step forward and do something about all the chaos that's going on?
30: I would argue absolutely not. I think it's been something I've talked about for quite a while, that I do not think the politicians in D.C. are the ones that are going to fix what's going on in college sports. I think fundamentally because they misunderstand many of the intricacies, and certainly I think all of the very complicated cases and rules that have been litigated heavily for the last now, you know, decade or so at this point, a little bit more than that.
29: Well, tell me this then. I started out with a bit of an indictment of college sports saying there's chaos there. Is there chaos when it comes to things like eligibility and transfers and pay for play? And if not the president, then who should step into this mess?
30: There has certainly been a little bit of chaos. I think you can point the finger at the NCAA because they kind of have allowed it to get to this point, largely because following a case called Alston, NCAA v. Alston, that was decided in a 9-0 decision at the Supreme Court, ironically not about NIL, but it did deal with education-related expenses. And effectively after that case, and particularly because of a concurrence by Justice Kavanaugh that basically called into question a lot of the legality around many of the NCAA rules from an antitrust perspective, the NCAA kind of threw up its hands and has been under intense pressure from litigation about all its rules. And I think they have kind of created this situation because even following that case, they, at that time, had an ability, I think, to enforce some of their eligibility rules, and they chose not to. I think they really believed at the time that Congress was going to swoop in and grant them an antitrust exemption.
29: Like baseball has, right?
30: Pretty much, except the difference in baseball is you have collective bargaining with the athletes. The NCAA has never wanted to really substantially involve athletes in any of the negotiation process. That was something that, while I was a college athlete and chairing the Division I Student Athlete Advisory Committee to the NCAA, It was one of the things that we argued for, that athletes really needed to be involved in the process. The court in Alston said basically, you know, the NCAA rules that were at issue could not survive an antitrust exemption. However, they gave them two paths forward. One would be an antitrust exemption granted by Congress, cannot be granted by the president. The other would be if the athletes were to collectively bargain with the NCAA, and then you could have a situation, or the schools or the conferences, however that would potentially work. And then you could have a situation where there could be some more restraints placed on the athletes. The problem is that, as it was during that case, the schools acting collectively, you know, were a monopsony, and they were artificially limiting the value of the scholarship and illegally restraining the players.
29: Let me ask you this, Maddie Salomon. I'm talking to Maddie Salomon, who's a federal policy counsel at Pacific Legal, about what's going on in college sports. As I said, I don't follow college sports that much. I enjoy a ball game as much as anybody, but I'm just not all the time fan and following it. But should I be uncomfortable a bit that an awful lot of these schools are public institutions owned by the public, most of the time funded largely by the public, by taxpayers, you know, whether they want to or not, and they become kind of a farm team for all of the for-profit institutions like Major League Baseball, National Basketball Association, and the NFL. If they're going to do that, and everybody involved, the schools make money from it, now the players make money from it, the coaches make huge money from it, should I be a bit uncomfortable with the

0: the way to solve it. I think ultimately it isn't, it's attempting to push Congress to pass an act that's been floating around called the SCORE Act, which would grant the NCAA an antitrust exemption, would essentially roll back a lot of the things that have been going on. It would preempt a lot of the state laws that have been implemented since NIL has started to become a thing. It would ban athletes from ever becoming employees, and it would codify the House settlement, which many may not be familiar with. I think certainly in listening to the roundtable discussion, it was clear that even at the highest levels, many are not aware that there has been a settlement reached by the parties, including the NCAA, about how to proceed with revenue sharing moving forward. These are all massive areas of concern. The idea of revenue sharing is ultimately leading a lot of these schools to eliminate massively many of the programs, women's sports, Olympic sports. There is rightly concern over the future of Olympic teams if we don't have sort of this feeder system, which is very unique to the U.S. college system. So all of those are issues. The problem is, again, I don't think ultimately it's not going to be solved by an executive order. This has been litigated in court. There are many court decisions that have been rendered. Ultimately, we probably need Congress to act, but you also need negotiation among the players. So it's a very complex thing, certainly more than we could cover in this short segment. But, it's why this is not going to be solved with one or many executive orders.
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0: Welcome back to the Lars Larson Show. Now, how's this for an economic statistic that you can repeat to your friends and family, especially on Tax Day 2026? 8 of the 10 most economically competitive states in America have no income tax at all, or they have a flat tax, and people are moving there by the millions. Is your state on the right kind of list? On that note, I'm going to welcome Jonathan Williams, who's president and chief economist of the American Legislative Exchange Council, ALEC, otherwise known as ALEC. Hey, Jonathan, welcome back to the program. How are you?
16: Well, doing great. It's great to be back with you, my friend.
0: You know, we just had a call from a gentleman who said, Lars, should we have a flat tax? I said, absolutely, positively, yes. And every time they poll the American public on it, you probably know better than I do. The last polls I saw said, yeah, if you actually ask the people and not their representatives, we'd have had a flat tax a long time ago, wouldn't we?
16: Well, certainly we would have. It's a common sense thing to do. Obviously, for all of us hassling with our income taxes here, we could only hope that Washington, D.C. would get the message of this flat tax revolution that's really swept the states over the last decade, especially, Lars. I mean, this has been something that obviously the mainstream media in New York and D.C. love to ignore. But, you know, the states are dramatically moving in the right direction when it comes to looking to phase out their income taxes in some cases, or go to these flat taxes. It's an incredibly important tool for states as they try to grow jobs and increase their population. One of the things that people forget about how important the individual income tax is, whether flat tax or trying to get rid of it altogether, is the vast majority of small businesses, like we're talking 99%+ in every state, file on the individual side of the tax code. And so when you're thinking about the individual income tax, you know, the progressive left loves to, you know, demagogue the issue and talk about the millionaires and the billionaires, according to Bernie Sanders. But, you know, it's the small businesses, the job creators, the people who are keeping Main Street afloat in so many communities across the country that are the ones that are huge beneficiaries of these policies at the state level.
0: Well, I got to tell you, Jonathan, one of the things that just floors me is when the liberal progressives say, well, we have to have a progressive system because Bill Gates and Jeff Bezos and all that and Warren Buffett, they've all got to pay a higher percentage. And then the average person should pay either a lower percentage or none at all. And we have a system like that, except that I don't think most people perceive it as fairly. And I mean, especially average taxpayers, they look at it and say, oh, those guys at the top, they just gimmick the system and they end up paying less. Except the IRS figures don't show that. You know, the richest people in America, the top 1%, are paying a gigantic chunk of the entire bill on federal taxes. And about half the people near the bottom are paying zero. You know, other than payroll taxes, they're paying almost zero in income tax. You ask people, would you like to have a flat tax system? The liberals would have you believe that they wouldn't like it because they'd say, well, that isn't fair. Except that I think the average person, if you were told, hey, the rate's going to be 12%, everybody pays 12, everybody from Jeff Bezos and Elon Musk all the way down to the kid at the corner store who's making minimum wage, we all pay 12, that the average person perceives that as a fair system. Am I wrong?
16: No, you're absolutely right. It's a proportional way to tax people. And, you know, obviously the lower the rate, the better. But, you know, that is exactly right. I mean, to this argument of the progressive left, I mean, in the South, they would say, yeah, bless your heart, right? And, you know, this is an issue where at the federal level, I mean, we all get it. I mean, the millionaires and the billionaires can afford the very best accountants and lawyers to get the best carve outs and the special deals and tax shelters to avoid the income tax in many cases. And so you actually reduce rates and you bring more of that taxable income into the system, right? Because it becomes less valuable to hire these expensive attorneys and accountants. But then you look at the state level and it's even more difficult to enforce a progressive tax regime, because I think it was Jack Kemp, our great friend at ALEC, in years past would always come to the meetings and say, taxes don't redistribute income. They redistribute people across states, right? And so people vote with their feet across states. That's the whole message of our rich states, poor states report this week. And the states do not build walls to keep people in. I mean, look at when Washington State decided to have a capital gains tax just recently. And now, of course, the income tax from there. How much money did they get from Jeff Bezos once he decided to move to Florida? That's the question that policymakers have to answer.
0: Oh, you know, it's even better, Jonathan. They did the math. He avoided legally, because tax evasion is illegal. Tax avoidance is completely legal. And who was it? Learned Hand, the judge who said any man may arrange his affairs so as to pay the lowest tax amount possible, and that paying taxes is not a patriotic duty or whatever. But he avoided about $600 million in taxes. And the knuckleheads who passed that tax, you know, I guess I just wonder what people think of them when you say, oh, darn, you know, we were going after that guy. And just about the time we were going to raise the tax on him, he scooted right out the door. Well, what did you think he was going to do?
16: Exactly. Well, and these economic Neanderthals in Washington State then decide to double down and make it worse by creating a individual income tax for the very first time. I mean, you know, talk about just doubling down on things that don't work. I guess every case study is an example of what not to do, I guess, in the case of Washington.
0: Yeah. So at this point, what does that rich states, poor states report show? And what are the changes that, and are any of the people in government starting to get the message about how to approach this the right way?
16: Well, I think they certainly are. And I can say that from personal example. And the big winner this year is Ohio. As a Michigander, it kind of pains me to say that, especially during football season. But my Buckeye friends have really gained 10 spots this year from 25th to 15th. And they did that through becoming a flat tax state, Lars. And they created the rate low enough at 2.75% that they are going to be a magnet for new job creation and families moving into the state. But when we started this project nearly 20 years ago, and you and I were talking about it even back then, I know,
0: yep.
16: You know, Ohio was at 47th place and they realized they needed to change and stop doing the same thing over and over again. And they went to they acknowledged that, you know, ALEC research was a huge part of that. Senate President Rob McCauley got it done this last session, and they that was the motivation to become a growth state again. So we know that this works, and we know that policymakers are taking this research to heart. And it's a big winner. The top 10 states, though, are just some economic powerhouses like Utah, Tennessee, Idaho, North Carolina, Arizona are the top five. And they're going to be the big beneficiaries of this class warfare policy, like Washington State and California with the wealth tax. And of course, New York and Illinois and all the states at the bottom of the ranking that just continue to double down on things that do not work.
0: Jonathan Williams is president and chief economist at the American Legislative Exchange Council. I'll give you one observation. It may not be worthy of an economist, but Jonathan, when you say 2.78%, if I remember right, that's about the percentage that Walmart makes on sales overall. And people say, no, they make billions. And I say, yeah, but they take their billions one little tiny slice at a time. And by running that as a very small margin, they across billions of sales, they make a lot of money. And if government could ever figure that out, we should have the lowest possible tax rate and get as many customers as we can in the store. Why, they'd be as successful as the most successful retailer on planet Earth, and that's Walmart. And I say that even though because Tina and I occasionally shop there, we don't own any Walmart stock or anything like that. We don't really have a dog in the fight, but boy, do they know how to make money. And if states ever figure that out, they'd have a low tax rate, they'd design great services for citizens, and they'd stop stomping on people's neck with high tax rates. You're listening to The Lars Larson Show. Your emails are welcome, talk@LarsLarson.com, and check out my Instagram feed where you'll find I've got a face for radio.
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0: So,
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0: Yes.
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1: Do you like pizza and brew?
0: Yes.
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17: 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This message is courtesy of the United States Air Force.

0: Have something to say? 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That's 866-HEY-LARS. Now, back to the Lars Larson Show. 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
1: Welcome back to the Lars Larson Show. I think that even more so than the great Ronald Reagan, I think that Donald Trump is the single most pro-life president in modern American history. And really, you can't talk about anything on that subject except in modern American history, because abortion as a so-called constitutional right, because of that ridiculous decision back in 1973, that's really when the history of abortion began. Not that there hadn't been abortions before that, and not that there weren't after Dobbs threw it out. But the fact is that it's amazing to me to have such a pro-life president, and yet Planned Parenthood has just reported its biggest single year of abortions in America, up 8% in a single year. And I wanted to get Kimberly Bird's perspective on that. Spokeswoman at Live Action. Kimberly, welcome back to the program.
2: Thank you so much for having me. Appreciate it.
1: Okay, now, I don't view this as a good thing. Why did Planned Parenthood have such a big year?
2: We're calling this record high abortions. It is a real, it's a blood-stained report. It shows that Planned Parenthood killed half a million American children from June 2024 to June 2025. That is the report, the time period that their report has. And we're looking at 434,000 abortions. And that equates to nearly over 3,000 preborn babies aborted every day.
1: Wow. But why so big under a president who had said we're going to defund Planned Parenthood and we're going to protect human life? Why? And absolutely, why did their funding go up by 5%? Can you set that in context
2: exactly,
1: for my audience?
2: Yes, absolutely. So the report is only from June 2024 to June 2025. We did not see the defund of Planned Parenthood under the Trump administration until July 4th under the Big Beautiful Bill. So this report does not reflect the data that we are interested in, which is what happened once Planned Parenthood was defunded. Now, remember, it's only for 1 year. And so this data shows that Planned Parenthood increased their taxpayer funding to $832 million. And increased abortions at the same time. And Lars, you mentioned 8%. That sounds really small to the average American, but 8% here equates to 31,000 children. And so we're talking about sons and daughters in our nation that were killed by this organization.
1: Now, Kimberly, somebody out there is going to say, but Lars, under the Hatch Act, the Hyde Amendment, I should say, the Hyde Amendment, that you can't spend taxpayer dollars on abortions at the federal level, although plenty of states are doing it at the state level. They'd say, well, why would the funding of Planned Parenthood by the government have anything to do with the number of abortions? To which I always point out to people, anytime you give money to an organization like Planned Parenthood, I don't for the life of me understand why a private organization should be collecting the better part of $0.8 billion from the taxpayers. Mm-hmm. And they say, oh, but we don't use any of it on abortions. But money is fungible. Once you put the money in the organization, it's going to have an effect. And it does appear to have had an effect on the number of abortions.
2: Well, so what we're seeing and what we're speculating since July 4th of 2025, we are seeing that they are closing a lot of their physical clinics, Planned Parenthood, but they mm-hmm. are doubling down on telemedicine. And so a really big focus at Live Action is to educate not only the American people, but the administration on the evils of the abortion pill. The abortion pill accounts for 63% of all abortions in this country. And without the proper structure that the FDA should put back in place, without the requirements of an in-person dispensing requirement, the requirements of follow-up appointments, the requirements for it not to be sent via mail, we are seeing 1 in 10 women end up in the ER. And so, we really want to work with Secretary Kennedy and with the FDA to put the structure back in place to also review the dangers of the abortion pill, not only for our preborn brothers and sisters, but also for women in our country, and ultimately pull it from the shelves. And so that's why we're seeing the numbers go up.
1: And Kimberly, help me out with this, because somebody's going to say, you're a guy, you don't know anything about this. But if you told anybody in America, there's a pill out there that the federal government has signed off on, it's being used by the hundreds of thousands, as you point out, 63% of abortions are done with the pill, and it's dangerous. It's so dangerous that one woman in 10 is going to end up in the emergency room. People would say, well, the government ought to ban that. And I say, well, I completely agree with you. But the Democrats are going to say, no, we have to allow this to happen, even though that's a scary, dangerous pill.
2: It's very scary. And we actually have several attorney generals of various states throughout our country that are suing Planned Parenthood for false advertising the abortion pill. They say that it is safer than Tylenol. And frankly, Lars, they are lying to the American people. They are lying to these young women who are scared and need support, life-affirming care and support. And instead, they are being told lies from Planned Parenthood. And so there's a lot of lawsuits out there. We're also seeing coercion. We're seeing a lot of lawsuits around individuals whose partners have spiked their drinks with the abortion pill.
1: Yep. Don't we already have some criminal charges that have been brought in at least one or two cases?
2: Yep. Mm-hmm. It's very scary. And even for abusers out there, too. So, I mean, it's evil what the abortion pill has done. And we have to continue to hold our fantastic administration accountable, though, and continue to educate them on the things that need to happen to help the American people and to save our preborn children.
1: Yeah, because Kimberly, when I first started talking about mifepristol and mifepristone a few years ago, I had people calling, just average folks who immediately saw the connection. They said, well, what happens when the young lady gets pregnant and the young man who produced that pregnancy, who participated in it, doesn't want a child, doesn't want the responsibility or anything else? What's going to stop him from spiking his girlfriend or wife's food or drink with one of these pills? And it's happening, right?
2: Especially if he is able to get them via mail and not have to bring her, not to have a pregnancy test. And again, it's also important to understand the gestational age of the preborn child.
1: Yep.
2: So for your listeners, an abortion pill is actually a two-pill regimen that happens over the course of several days. The first pill is mifepristone, and that is what starves the preborn child of nutrients. It essentially removes the progesterone and kills the child in the womb, and then misoprostol is what induces contractions. And what we're seeing and what we're hearing from post-abortive women with, incredibly challenging mental and physical challenges is that they most likely induce these contractions at home alone. And they're in a very dangerous situation, both physically and emotionally, to deliver their preborn child alone.
1: And Kimberly, that's been the one I've been repeating to friends and family members and anybody on the air, is to say, do you understand how it kills that baby? Well, it just ends the pregnancy. No, it starves the baby. And if I've asked people, what would you say if parents had a born child and they decided to starve the baby? They say, well, those people should go to prison. I said, what if the baby is unborn and you starve the baby? What would you do to them? That's Kimberly Bird from Live Action. By the way, if you believe in supporting American craftsmanship, veterans, and independent talk radio, go to my website, pick up a limited edition Lars Larson Show Challenge coin, proudly made by American vets. 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
21: 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And I'll tell you what, I've used the product myself. It works very, very well. Beats the heck out of all those injections. I don't like the GLP-1 injections. Takelean.com is a great alternative. John Solomon joins me now, who's a political commentator and founder of JustTheNews.com. John, welcome back to the program. Oh, sorry about that. Yeah, there we go. Thanks, Joel. John Solomon joins us now. John, welcome back.
22: Yeah, good to be with you, Lars.
21: Sometimes I get a little cockpit overload and I forget to push the right button. But I want to ask you about this. I'm not a fan of marijuana. I don't like it. I don't think President Trump likes marijuana either. So why this latest move to take marijuana off the dangerous drugs list, move it down on the schedule, and allegedly just to facilitate medical research, which I fail to see why you can't do medical research already when you've got a number of states that have already legalized pot, not just for medical purposes, but for recreational purposes as well. What's going on here? Can you give us the inside track as you usually do?
22: I don't have a good visibility into this one. I mean, I knew it was coming. And, the stated reason is which is we need to expand marijuana research for the places where it can address things such as PTSD or cancer treatment. It could have been done without this change, but it does streamline the medical research a little bit more. There could be a political calculation. I haven't been able to do the reporting to see if that's part of it yet. I've been so focused on a lot of the transparency stuff involving weaponization and election integrity. So I haven't dug in as far, but there's probably a political element of this. There's an element of America, young people, young African American people that have long said this was weaponized against their community. So taking a little bit of the burden off of there, but it is a gateway drug. I know plenty of people that started there and ended up in worse places. And, you look at some of the states where marijuana has been legalized, traffic accidents are up, unemployment's up. So there are some concerns about widespread use. But right now I have nothing that disputes the fact that this seems to be predominantly focused on medical, much like the stuff he did over the weekend with hallucinogenics to try to help, severely injured veterans. And so I think the stated reason looks like the real reason. Haven't found anything in my reporting yet that contradicts it.
21: I guess it just strikes me as strange because, John, I'm not at all a fan of marijuana. And I've said so. I live in a state where it's legal for all kind, for recreation and everything else. But when I look at it, and then I look at Donald Trump, doesn't drink, doesn't smoke, doesn't like that stuff. Yep. And I think to have him say, yeah, it's okay, do it on my watch, just seems really, really strange. And then the business about Ibogaine, and which the medical community itself, for all the people who believe the pharma industry, well, they get anything they want. Well, they don't always. And in the 90s, they were looking at Ibogaine and they said, this stuff screws people's hearts up. We're not even going to look at it. So even if you think the pharmacy industry is a bunch of greedy bastards and they're in it to make money no matter what, and who cares what the body count is, you think, well, then why did they back away from it 30 years ago? But now, all of a sudden, it's the miracle drug. The psychedelics part of this doesn't make sense to me either.
22: Yeah, both of these are to just accelerate the research, not deploy it across the marketplace, yes. But, getting to an answer, yes or no, so that it's either on the table or off the table, probably isn't harmful to the American public, knowing if it can be deployed, in the case of the psychedelics, safely. Let's find out if it can. I think he's really moved by some of those veterans who've been injured or harmed and have concerns. And so I take him at his word. I hear of any sinister plot. There's no evidence that the family's invested in these or that, he wants to make us a doped up country. I think he's always been an advocate of giving the medical research a little bit more right to try. And I think it fits more in that vein than anything more than that. And each of these, he's have strong strictures on them. It's just to test and see if there is hope here. If not, let's get them off the table and stop the false hope. I think that's really the approach that the president's taken here.
21: The only other thing I want to say about it, John, is when I've talked to people in the treatment business and you say, what's the number one drug that you get self-referrals, people who walk in and say, I'm addicted to something. I got to get off this. It's wrecking my life. Yep. Number one is alcohol. But number two, according to the treatment people, is pot. And all the people always said, well, it's not addictive. It is addictive. And it causes psychosis and schizophrenia and all that. Hey, since we're both kind of in the dark on that, you mentioned the transparency and safeguarding our elections. It sounds like we're making some progress. Judicial Watch is saying they've got 6 million registered voters that have been wiped off the list because they weren't real to begin with. Tell me what you know about that.
22: Well, first, the documents we released on Tuesday. I want to thank Tulsi Gabbard for taking and entertaining our request and declassifying. There'll be another tranche in mid to late May that I think will be even more explosive. But what do we know now? We know that China penetrated some of the state voter databases in 2020, and we were not told about it. We were told it was the most secure election in American history. It was not. Iran and China penetrated multiple states' voter registration databases. Once you get voter registration data, you can do all sorts of things. You can vote on behalf of another person. They show up at the polls. They get canceled. You can assume the identities of the people on social media and run apps, and then you could assume the identities of people who might have left Washington State a few years ago, but they're still on a dirty voter roll, and you vote for them, and they'll never know because they moved to Florida, and they're voting in Florida. It is the most scary part of voter integrity, and we now know that China and Iran successfully penetrated multiple states. I think it's going to be more than a dozen states. I think this will be a awakening moment in mid to late May or early June when these second tranche of documents is. But what's even more scary is the document I put out Tuesday, which, again, declassified by Tulsi Gabbard. It shows that the intelligence community assessed in January and February of 2020 that our election system was highly vulnerable to being compromised by foreign powers. Highly vulnerable. Not the most secure election in America. Highly vulnerable. And many of those vulnerabilities remain unaddressed today because the intelligence community has kept these concerns secret and hidden under classification. So we had penetrations. We have a much more vulnerable system than we've been led to believe. And then the third part of it is that vulnerable system is more exploitable because there are millions and millions of people on dirty voter rolls who aren't living in the place, maybe not even living at all anymore. They may be dead, that these particularly blue states have kept on their voter rolls. Judicial Watch has had some impact on that. The Election Integrity Project has had some impact on that. And the Assistant Attorney General for Civil Rights, Harmeet Dhillon, that we are cleaning millions of people off the voter rolls ahead of the 26th election. That makes fraud less likely if you don't have a dirty voter roll. The dirtiness, the lack of accuracy of these voter rolls, very, very disturbing. And in the intel, that's what the intel world thought, that China and Iran and other bad actors were banking on, that they could exploit poorly updated voter rolls and assume identities of people who had died, moved out of the state. So the Democrats have created the perfect storm. And when you look at these dirty voter rolls, they're way dirtier in blue states than they are in red states.
21: They are. Hey, John, no names of politicians in America who were favorably seen by China and Iran that you could name?
22: Well, I think we'll be naming them soon. I think we'll be naming some soon because there were some counterintelligence investigations looking at that issue. And then Homeland is doing something else really interesting.
21: No, hold on, John. I'm up against the clock, and I apologize for that. That's John Solomon from JustTheNews.com, and you've got the
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26: From ABC News, I'm Dave Packard. President Trump doubling down following a surprise Iranian missile attack on American forces in Jordan.
27: I've been briefed. It's a little more of the same, but it's going to be straightening out. It's going to be straightening out. In the meantime, we're going to be hitting them very hard because it's our turn to hit them. They know it's coming. They're asking us not to do it.
26: The Federal Reserve left interest rates unchanged again after its two-day meeting. The markets, which are already down all day thanks to the war in Iran, and falling tech stocks dropped even further. ABC's Elizabeth Schulze.
28: In this decision today, three Fed officials said they believed rates should go up now. Typically, when we see inflation going up, the Fed does hike rates to try to get those prices under control. What's happening is the Fed is kind of looking at this, and Fed Chair Kevin Warr said they're still assessing the data, but the tone that he took, the market read that as there will be future interest rate hikes.
26: A fiery hearing on Capitol Hill today. Dr. Anthony Fauci facing a blistering assault from Republican lawmakers over its work during the COVID-19 pandemic.
29: Dr. Anthony Fauci refusing to answer a single question from the Senate's Homeland Security Committee, accusing the Republican chairman, Senator Rand Paul, of having an unhinged obsession with him.
30: On the advice of counsel, I respectfully decline to answer.
29: Paul pushing Fauci on whether he covered up the origins of COVID. Fauci insisting Paul is out to embarrass and intimidate him.
26: ABC's Jay O'Brien. Inside a courtroom in Massachusetts today, Patrick Clancy took the stand to testify in the murder trial of his former wife, Lindsay, who's accused of killing the couple's three children in 2023. Patrick admitting his wife struggled with mental health and sought treatment for depression before allegedly carrying out the murders.
31: Lindsay's mental health started to deteriorate.
32: And when you say that, sir, what is it that you, as her husband, observed?
31: Just increased stress and anxiety.
26: You're listening to ABC News.
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34: Yep, just